0: one. The Alberta NDP says it's deeply concerned the province has temporarily changed its voter list rules following a privacy breach earlier this year. The list previously included first and last names, home addresses, phone numbers, and a unique identifier for each registered voter. Now it will only include the number of voters in each area. NDP House Leader Christina Gray is worried about voter fraud in the upcoming referendum.
1: And this unprecedented last-minute change is actually going to take away our ability to understand who has voted where. We won't be able to tell if the same name is voting dozens of times. We need to be able to have transparency. That's important information.
0: The change comes after a separatist group published a database in the spring that elections officials said included private information of nearly 3 million Albertans. The new policy is in effect till the end of the year. The province is also eyeing new legislation. Some people living in the northwest community of Highwood have been getting an early morning wake-up call to the sound of fireworks. Around 3:30 this morning, someone set off fireworks in the park outside the Highwood Community Association. Khaled Rabaya says it's been happening over the past few months.
2: It's always late at night. It's never, you know, like in the evening when everything's settling down. No, it's always like in the middle of the night, waking people up and, yeah, making a loud ruckus. But, yeah, we've never been able to find who it is.
0: The city says it's received 3 fireworks complaints in the area, 1 this morning and 2 August 30th. City bylaw restrict the personal use of fireworks, and anyone caught using, selling, or possessing them could face a minimum $250 fine. A bear warning is in place after a black bear was spotted in several areas of Fish Creek Park. The bear hasn't shown aggression, but Alberta Parks and the Friends of Fish Creek want Calgarians to be aware they are sharing the park. The bear has been spotted during the daylight hours in Bebo Grove, Shannon Terrace, and Voitures Flats. Katrina Terrell with Friends of Fish Creek Park says the bear doesn't appear to be too afraid of humans.
3: This is a busy park. There's noises of people around, and usually that's enough. However, this bear seems to not be too bothered by the ambient noises of people. So definitely we recommend coming in a group, so 3 to 4 people. Bear spray, always a good idea as well. Keeping your dog on a leash.
0: The advisory will be in place until further notice. 6 hotels in our province have been included in this year's Michelin Guide Award. Michelin's been giving out keys to some of the best hotels in the world, and 42 hotels in Canada have been included. The 3rd year, the Dorian Hotel in downtown Calgary is on the list. Out in the Rockies, the iconic Fairmont Banff Springs Hotel made the cut. 3 hotels in Lake Louise got the keys. The Fairmont Chateau Lake Louise, the Post Hotel and Spa, and the Lodge at Bow Lake. The Fairmont Hotel McDonald in Edmonton also received a Michelin key. Preseason Flames hockey begins Sunday, and just like last season, fans are going to have to navigate road closures around the Saddle Dome. Construction work continues on Scotia Place, a new hotel on Stampede Park, the 6th Street Southeast Underpass, and infrastructure.

0: It's 22 degrees. 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I'm Russell Skeet.
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3: All right, welcome back. Drex here from the iconic Alternative Radio Network covering for Ben this afternoon. I just want to draw your attention. You're never going to see a picture of this. But Joyce, while we've been doing the show this afternoon, we watched a McLaren roll up out the front of the Ben Mulrooney Studios in Toronto. Tell me what you see out the window. Because we were like, look at this beautiful car. And then?
4: It's a beautiful car, but it's busted from the right rear end.
3: Yeah, this guy doesn't know how to parallel park his car. I think that's what it is.
4: It is so bad. I've never seen a busted McLaren
3: in my life. People in their vehicles, man. No respect. I tell you. Like, what's that McLaren worth? You should look it up. That's probably easily $300,000 right there, right?
4: Easily, yeah.
3: It's also illegally parked right out the front. I'll mention that. All right. Man, it's been so long since I lived in BC. I've been here a year now, living in Toronto. But I keep seeing glimpses of what is playing out in BC politics. So is BC heading towards a snap election in the fall? Let's bring in someone who probably knows and a voice you're familiar with. Used to be across the Chorus Radio Network for many years. Ben O'Hara-Byrne is now a Global BC reporter with Inside the Legislature. Hey, Ben, welcome back, man. How are you?
5: Good. Thanks, Drex. I think it's the base model, like $225,000, one of those McLarens.
3: I don't know. Yeah. It's something you and I could never afford. So we can look and laugh at the wrecked rear right-hand side of this car. It's great.
5: Indeed.
3: Speaking of wrecked right-hand cars, let's talk about the political climate in BC right now. You've got the NDP. You've got David Eby's numbers sort of fluctuating a little bit up and a little bit down as well. You've got infighting in a Conservative Party. Yeah, snap election. Is it going to happen, do you think?
5: It's been a bit of a wild ride. So as recently as a few months ago, the idea that the NDP would go early seemed preposterous because they'd had a terrible winter session. Eby's approval ratings, the Premier David Eby's approval ratings were in the tank. The party was doing okay, was sort of middling. Conservatives had a new leader in Carolyn Finley. Everything looked like it looked like they were going to try to wait this out as long as possible. And then over the summer, all this stuff happened where the Conservative Party essentially started to self-destruct. They've lost 9 of their MLAs. It looks like they've lost a bunch more today. We're trying to figure that out. There's been challenges to Carolyn Finley's leadership. And all of a sudden, with what's being seen as a bit of a Trump bump, David Eby's approval ratings are back up. The party is ahead in the polls again. And even though there is a fixed election date, which is not for another 2 years in British Columbia, it looks like they're seriously thinking about pulling the trigger on this and going early as sort of mid-October, which means we'd be into a campaign soon. And that's just 2 years after the last election that David Eby only narrowly won over the Conservatives. So you get the impression that this has not much to do with their popularity, but certainly they're looking across the aisle, seeing disarray amongst the opposition and thinking, why not try it now? We could well work out. We could get that bigger majority that we would want.
3: And this is something we see play out in politics. Like, pick a province. It's probably happened at some point when they see one political party sort of flailing and not being able to maintain the rage. It's a time to go in and pick. So let me ask you, of the MLAs that have left this Conservative Party over the last year, how many in the BC legislature right now, how many independent MLAs are sitting?
5: I think we're up to 15 or 16 now.
3: Ben, yeah, that's insane. Ben. What?
5: They can't find them office space. They're trying to find them office space. Now, what has happened is that the first one to leave in this latest wave, so 9 have officially left at this point under Carolyn Finley. The first one to go was one of her leadership rivals, Peter Miliband, who's a longtime MLA. And he's formed a new party that is yet unnamed. It's called the Peter Party these days. And he's brought six other of those defectors over to his party. So there's actually sort of a new party being formed as we speak. In fact, I think we're going to hear more about it a little later this afternoon. There seems to be something else happening today. So, you know, obviously the threat of a snap election has everyone rush.

0: rushing to figure things out. And in this case, it looks like we will have sort of a more center-right option being led, in the interim at least, by Peter Miliband, that former MLA. So part of the defections have led to that. There are other independents still out there who've left for different reasons or were booted from caucus for different reasons. But yeah, it is a mess in the BC legislature right now.
1: Let's talk about the new data from Angus Reid. You quoted this in your story on Global News. It shows the NDP at 41%, which is 4 points ahead of the BC Conservatives. BC Greens sitting at about 13%. What I'm fascinated to find out is this Peter Party, I'm using air quotes here, are they likely to gain some traction if there is a snap election called, because there's just so much infighting with it than Conservatives? People are going, probably thinking, okay, where can I put a solid vote here?
0: I mean, it's tough to say, right? Often people vote for things they know, and depending what Peter calls his party. When they go into the voting booth, they're going to see Conservative, they're going to see NDP. Chances are that's where they'll gravitate towards, right? One or the other. But in that same Angus Reid poll, there was a fascinating finding that more than 51%, I think it was, feel politically homeless right now. Political orphans. In other words, they hate everything on offer to them right now. So there is an opportunity here for somebody to walk up the middle and grab those votes. David Eby's government is not popular. It's really benefiting from the fact that his opponent is so unpopular. So there is an opportunity here. I mean, I think if the NDP roll the dice and go to an election now, they're going to face a very, as I mentioned in my piece yesterday, a very disgruntled and volatile electorate. And you know, you never know what happens when you put a decision in their hands. So we'll see. And Carolyn Finley, for all the problems she's had so far as leader of the Conservatives, is a veteran politician. She's a skilled campaigner. I hosted a debate, one of the Conservative leadership debates. She was very effective. She's good on her feet. So, you know, anything could happen if we go to an election in the next little while here.
1: You have municipal elections happening in your province, like many other provinces. Yeah, yours come up on October 17th. What is the discussion about where this particular snap election could fall if it was called?
0: Well, there's a big meeting that you'll be familiar with out here called the Union of BC Municipalities. It's when they bring all the municipalities together every year and they have a conference. This year it's in Vancouver. And we have municipal elections coming up on October 17th. So that was the big topic of a conversation. And yet all of a sudden, everyone's talking about this election speculation. And UBCM came out, the president did yesterday, and said, don't hold a provincial election or don't kick off a provincial election while we're doing this, because you're essentially taking all this sort of wind out of our sails. These are important decisions that British Columbians have to make. We have enough trouble attracting interest in municipal elections to begin with. You know, turnout's usually around 30%. So don't do it now.
1: Yeah.
0: And Premier Eby was asked today, hey, listen, are you going to abide by this? He was at UBCM giving his speech, which sounded an awful lot like a campaign speech, by the way. And he said, we'll take it under consideration. So the way it's looking right now, I think there's an aversion to trying to do anything too close to the holidays, doing anything in the dead of winter. So the thought is that he would probably go in the next little while to have that election near the end of October. So 24th, 31st, Halloween's a tough day, but 24th, 31st, early November. That's sort of the common, that's the gossip right now here.
1: Interesting. What does it feel like in the legislature bureau, which is in the basement of the BC legislature, for anyone listening? You guys excited for this sort of stuff? Because look, for some reason, BC loves their politics, loves their political coverage. I know our buddy Mike Smith is probably on top of this as well. He works out of that studio in the basement. Is this all anyone's talking about on the West Coast?
0: It is. I mean, strangely enough, the legislature, because it's not sitting and is not expected to reconvene until October the 5th, is actually very quiet these days. Everyone was at UBCM. All the MLAs are back in their ridings. They're scattered. There's caucus meetings going on in Vancouver, cabinet meetings, and so on. But here it's been pretty quiet, but you can feel the change. Like, there is a charge that comes when election speculation goes from just the usual to something which feels a lot more concrete. But for the time being, yeah, it's still pretty quiet around here. That may change soon, because, of course, the premier wants to call an election. He's going to have to come back and go visit the lieutenant governor here in Victoria as well. And that'll all make it very real.
1: You're about to get very busy, friend. I can see it. Say again?
0: I said, that's why we do this. It's all part of the fun.
1: So true. Ben O'Hara Byrne is Global BC's legislative reporter in Victoria, BC. Ben, thanks so much for being on the Ben Mulrooney Show. We appreciate it.
0: Thank you.
1: All right. When we come back on the Ben Mulrooney Show, we want to talk about the Frank Stronach case. He is this guy that has been charged with a multitude of sexual offenses. But one particular judge is saying, I'm not going to order custody for a man who's 94. Well, most of us disagree with that. We'll dive into that story next as we continue on the Ben Mulrooney Show. Stay there.

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3: This is Global News. I'm Russell Skeet. It's mainly sunny and 21 degrees at 6:30. Fire crews continue to battle the fire at the Eco Landfill in southeast Calgary. The CFD says they've located a handful of underground utility access points, which are underneath the landfill. They figure that's helping feed the fire with air and are working to close them off, also hampering firefighters, people flying their unauthorized drones over the site, which poses a safety risk. The Alberta government says it has temporarily changed its voter list rules and is eyeing new legislation following a privacy breach. The province published a new policy yesterday which says copies of Alberta's official voter list that is given to political parties will only include the number of voters in each voting area and municipality. The list previously included first and last names, home addresses, phone numbers, as well as unique identifiers for each registered voter. A separatist group published a database last spring that elections officials say included private information of nearly 3 million Albertans and was traced to a copy of the list given to a fringe political party. Two boys who were allegedly abducted from Alberta more than 2 months ago have been found safe in BC. RCMP say the boys were taken by their mother and her partner from Valhalla Center near Grand Prairie in early July, triggering an Amber Alert. The Mounties say the 4-year-old and 6-year-old boys were found yesterday at a rural property in West Kelowna, and both are in good health. The boy's mother and her partner have been arrested and charged with contravening a custody order. Calgary police are on the scene of a collision involving a pedestrian. It happened just after 4:30 at Elbow Drive and Sabrina Road Southwest. The pedestrian sustained injuries, was taken to hospital in stable condition. The driver remained on scene, and the investigation continues. Environment Canada, Calgary weather clearing down to 5 tonight, sunny and 23 tomorrow, sunny 26 on Sunday. It's 21 degrees, breaking news when it happens. Our next scheduled news at 7. I'm Russell Skeet.
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0: Hi, Fred.
1: Yeah, so you might as well hang up on me too there, Drexy boy. The it's amazing how all of these things come out. I wonder if it's the, you know, we never hear about Al the janitor who's getting by on CPP, and somebody remembers an old girlfriend and is trying to take him. I think a lot of these women are probably sitting here all of these years later. I know I've dealt with trauma as it's happened in my life. I don't understand people who suppress it, and maybe one day they realize, hey, you know what? My retirement isn't going where I think it

0: they realize, hey, you know what? My retirement isn't going where I think it would be.
1: Yeah.
0: But hey, there's this little jackpot here for me. And if I ask for a million, I might get 100,000.
1: Right. So you think this is purely about money? Yeah. I don't think it is. As someone who was sexually assaulted as a child, do you think when I was a child that I would have dealt with that trauma in the moment when I was a 7-year-old boy and someone was touching me inappropriately? The answer is no. I had to deal with that trauma when I got to my 20s, when it would start playing over and over and over in my head that a grown adult man and a grown adult woman would molest me as a 7-year-old, which actually happened. So I put it out of my head as a kid. But when it comes back full force and it's front of mind, these things stay with you. The trauma stays with you. And when you have shocking things happen to you, our brains have a way of suppressing those things so we can function as humans. Kevin's in Calgary. Hey, Kevin.
2: How you doing? No, you do the time, you do the crime, you do the time. And if the judge, I don't care how old this guy is, he goes to jail. And if the judge doesn't want to sentence him and she doesn't want to uphold the law, then she should step down and she should be disbarred and thrown off the bench because she's not doing her job and she's setting a precedent. And this is why the justice system is a joke and people laugh because nobody upholds the law.
1: And the only thing we have here is the court of public opinion to even hold judges accountable.
2: Well, they basically, they're God. They can do what they want. And where's the accountability for the judge?
1: Yeah, it hasn't come yet. She's going to hand his sentence down or whatever it is coming up on December 11th, but it's likely going to look like it's house arrest because he's playing that fake frail card.
2: A conditional discharge, and maybe he'll get probation, and that's it.
1: Gross.
2: It's going to be a joke.
1: Yeah, absolutely. It's a joke now, and it's going to continue to be a joke. Hey, thanks for the call. Appreciate it. All right, as we continue on the Ben Mulroney Show this afternoon, what are we going to get into next? Do we want to take some more calls on this? All right, 416-870-6400, 1-888-225-TALK, call or text if you want. More of your calls next on Frank Stronach and whether or not he should be in prison at 94. Lock him up. Let him die in there. That's what should be happening. More of the Ben Mulroney Show next.
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1: All right, welcome back. Direct here from the iconic alternative radio network covering for Ben today. We're talking about the case of Frank Stronach. We've found out in the last couple of days here that the Superior Court judge in this, Anne Molloy, says she won't be sending a 94-year-old man to prison. He will get his sentence coming up on December 11th. It's likely going to be house arrest, and I think a lot of people are rolling their eyes. Danny is producing today as well. Danny, you said something to me in the chat, and I know you're very upset sort of hearing this conversation. Can I read something that you put in the chat for the show? Do you mind?
2: Yeah, go ahead.
1: You said, where is it here? This is why women feel there's no point coming forward. Because I'm going to tell you, 50% of the callers we're taking today, 50% of them, a man saying that he shouldn't be in jail. And the fact that one of the first callers I took was, oh, she must be in it for the money. Thoughts?
2: That is so disgusting. To come forward with a claim like this, the victims get raked over the coals. Their history gets ripped apart. They get questioned. It is not pleasant at all. In fact, a lot of victims will say it's worse than the actual assault, okay? Going through court, going through the system, getting questioned. And the fact that we have so many people who think that he should not be in jail, what, because he was a good businessman?
1: Yeah.
2: That lets you assault people?
1: Yeah, it's insane. And that is why I want to bring up the fact that there is clearly here, there was a power imbalance. And you got to understand, even like if you're a teenager working in a business, if there is someone who is large and very forceful with you, there is a power imbalance there. There is, and that's exactly what played out here.
3: And it's not just that it was just a claim. It was proven. He was proven guilty. It's not that someone woke up one day and, you know, accused him for doing that and we are sending him to jail. He was proven guilty, and still there are people defending him.
1: Yeah, and there was, and it's not just one woman. We're talking 12 plus women coming forward going, yeah, that guy is a problem, and here's why. And look, some of those cases were thrown out because there probably wasn't enough evidence to prove that these things may or may not have happened, right? The fact that this guy got found guilty of indecent assault, yet you've got a judge going, oh, I don't think I could put him in jail, though. This exactly, the exact same thing played out with Bill Cosby. The exact same thing. He played the frail card. Oh, I can't go to jail. I'm close to death. Well, hurry up and die, buddy. All right, let me take a couple of more calls on this one. Greg on line two, please. Hey, Greg, how you doing?
4: I'm doing great, Jux. Better than the legal system. This guy should just throw him in a gulag, let him rot with the rats. And this would have been a really perfect opportunity to set an example that the long reach of the law, the long arm of the law will get you no matter how distant your crime was. Like with the Nazis and hunting them guys down and making them accountable for their actions back then. But, you know, in another sense, Drex, when I heard this decision, I wasn't even shocked due to the fact that I don't know how many years now, our legal system is just a revolving door of criminals going in and getting out.
1: Yeah.
4: Right? So how can we be shocked? It's just unfortunate that the judges, I don't know where their heads are at, and no accountability for them, like people say. So, yeah, I say throw this guy in a gulag, let him rot with the rats. But, you know, it ain't going to happen, right?
1: No, it's not. Hey, Greg, appreciate the call. Thanks so much. Denny also says here, what a slap in the

0: He's a primary care physician, policy practitioner, researcher, and founding executive director of the Catuzzo Center for Social Medicine. He's been involved in some really interesting studies in the last few months here. We're going to chat to him about it next.
1: Stack TV has fall's biggest All Stacked Up.
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3: I appreciate you guys letting me roam with you on this.
1: Busy Phillips in Cupertino and Jason Priestley in Private Eyes West Coast.
4: Well, that makes it easy.
1: And big returns like The Paper.
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21: This is Global News. I'm Russell Skeet. It's mainly sunny and 21 degrees at 7 o'clock. Calgary police are on the scene of another accident involving a cyclist. This one happened around 6:15 in the 4300 block of McKnight Boulevard Northeast. Police say the cyclist was taken to hospital with serious injuries. The driver remained on the scene, both northbound and southbound directions of 68th Street between 37th and 43rd Avenue Northeast are closed while police investigate. They asked drivers to find alternate routes. Calgary Fire Department says the Eco Landfill fire remains under control. Crews have identified a few underground utility access points buried beneath the landfill material, which are believed to be helping the fire to reignite. Workers have been capping accessible openings to restrict airflow. The fire department says they're also seeing unauthorized drones flying over the site, which is posing a safety risk. Some residents of Highwood in the Northwest are hoping for an end to their early morning wake-ups. On a number of occasions, someone has set off fireworks around 3:30 a.m. in the park outside the Highwood Community Association. The latest incident just this morning. Khaled Rabaya has checked his camera to try to see who it is, but he's only seen shadows.
22: I think it's just kids having fun here and there, you know, not thinking about the repercussions of, you know, maybe kids being asleep or people having to go get up to go to work in the morning or any of that. You know what I mean?
21: The city says it's received

0: 3 fireworks complaints in the area. 1 this morning, 2 on August 30th. Administration is bringing recommendations for new fireworks enforcement and awareness to City Council on Tuesday. Alberta Parks has issued a bear warning for Fish Creek Park. Says there's been several sightings of a black bear during daylight hours in Bebo Grove, Shannon Terrace, and Voitures Flats day-use areas. The bear hasn't shown aggression, but it doesn't appear to be too afraid of humans either. Katrina Terrell with Friends of Fish Creek Park says people who live in the area can help.
1: Making sure your garbage cans, your recycling cans, and most importantly, your compost.

0: compost bin are inside your garage overnight because bears right now are extremely hungry and their sense of smell is their strongest sense. Just reduce the attractants as much as you possibly can.
1: Officials are asking visitors to the park to go in a group, make noise, bring bear spray, and keep their dogs on a leash. Well, a new park at Banff's historic train station is being called another step toward a much bigger transportation vision.
2: The town hopes the site will eventually become a multimodal hub as it looks for ways to reduce the number of vehicles entering the mountain community. More than 40% of people surveyed using its free parking lot were visitors from Calgary or staying in Canmore. Stakeholders say a proposal to restore passenger rail between Calgary and Banff has now been resubmitted to the province for consideration. The proposed route would include stops in downtown Calgary at the airport and in Cochrane before heading to Banff. Jordan Prentice, Global News.
1: In sports in the CFL tonight, the Montreal Alouettes putting the boots to the sad sack Hamilton Tiger Cats. They lead them 24-3 at the half. Calgary Stampeders battling for their playoff lives, host the winless Ottawa Red Blacks tomorrow. Stamps head coach and GM Dave Dickinson says his team can't afford to take the 0-12 Red Blacks lightly.
3: We're not playing our best football. Let's make sure we play better. We understand a critical time of the year that we need wins, and it has to start this week.
1: Stamps are 5-8 and dead last in the West. You can catch all the action here on QR Calgary, starting with the pregame show at 3:30. Environment Canada Calgary weather clear down to 5 tonight, sunny and 23 tomorrow, sunny 26 on Sunday. It's 21 degrees. Breaking news when it happens. Our next scheduled update at 7:30. I'm Russell Skeet.
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0: And then I sent it to Danny. She's like, yeah, let's talk to Andrew Bozzari. Like, he's the coolest guy ever. Now, Danny, you're a big fan of Andrew, right? She there?
1: I love having him on. We've had him on several times, and everything he says just makes so much sense. I want our politicians to pay attention right now. I want people who have lots of money, who can fund stuff like this, to get behind him. It's just, it's worthwhile. It makes sense. It's going to help so many people, and I just think we need to give this man some airtime.
0: All right, so look, there's two things we're going to chat to Andrew about. Which one do you want to hit first? Do you want to talk about the diversion program, or do you want to talk about housing? Where do you think we should start, Danny? What do you think's best today? See, she's sighing.
1: The one that was just in the news, we can talk about the emergency room diversion program.
0: Yeah. Okay, let's do that. So let me start with that. So a new study suggests diverting intoxicated people from emergency rooms to a safe recovery space can actually help free up valuable healthcare resources and offer a lot more suitable care. So this study, published in the Canadian Journal of Public Health this week, evaluated the first 2 years of a non-medical stabilization and connection center. It's in Toronto. It launched back in 2022. And that center was created to redirect people who are intoxicated by alcohol or opioids and don't require medical attention from the ER to a 10-bed facility where support workers are going to be waiting for them. The University Health Network program partners with the Neighborhood Group Community Services and the Parkdale Queen West Community Health Center in Toronto, and they look after this site. The study says paramedics were on site for a mean time of about 7 minutes compared to more than 34 minutes at two near ERs. One of the center's founders, Dr. Andrew Bozzari, says that means paramedics were back on the streets much faster. So we're not wasting resources. Dr. Andrew Bozzari is a primary care physician, policy practitioner, researcher, and founding executive director of the Gattuso Center for Social Medicine. Dr. Bozzari, thanks for being on the show. We appreciate it.
2: Thanks so much, Rex. Appreciate it. Thanks to you and Danny.
0: Look, this is something that I think many of us that sort of follow stories like this, we've known for a long time that if you set up things to help people with specific things they're going through, you're going to be able to help them a lot quicker. And what you've discovered here is if you help them a lot quicker, we're also not wasting the resources around such a thing, right?
2: Yeah, I mean, in any scenario, there's limited resources. And we have to be thinking about how we best respond to the needs that are out in community and that are, you know, pouring into hospitals. And all of the concerns that are coming in are legitimate. We have amazing teams working in emergency departments across the city, across the country. But unfortunately, we still have some anachronistic ways that system is suboptimal. It is pulling some of the resource energy away from some of the acute medical needs, and we haven't really designed and centered people who have different issues and challenges that are incredibly legitimate that intersect with homelessness or substance use, poverty, but also for some folks who may not be unhoused, who experience alcohol intoxication or have had a drug overdose, but there can be a preferential option for people to recover and ensure that the teams that are supremely trained in the emergency department can do what they're trained to do and ensure that we have the expertise and the stabilization and connection center provide the services for people that need that kind of help.
0: So just walk me through like a hypothetical example. Just say there's someone within the orbit of this program that may be suffering from a pretty severe opioid addiction. What are the steps for that person to get into that 10-bed facility without having to go to an ER? What would the process be?
2: Yeah, so this is where I think, again, the partnership piece on this was really crucial. So we heard about the needs coming from the Toronto Paramedic Services, from TPS, from the paramedic teams, that anecdotally, what they were seeing is that in this hypothetical example, but very real example, that whether for alcohol intoxication or opioid overdose, that people who were experiencing an intoxication, that they would be called to have the pickup. And of course, if you're unhoused, it's much more likely that that call is to the ambulance or the police, whereas folks who may be housed who have alcohol intoxication can get home in an Uber or taxi. But the reality is for people who have alcohol intoxication, that call to the paramedics is much more likely and frequent. And the paramedic teams then in their response were experiencing waits, you know, in many cases well over 34 minutes, as you mentioned at the beginning of our conversation, and sometimes being a number of

0: hours to try to offload someone, again, in a setting that isn't set up and designed for someone to recover from alcohol intoxication and may not have required the sort of acute medical attention that emergency departments offer at a really high level. So the now the counterfactual and what's become real and concrete since 2022 is the paramedic teams, instead of going to the emergency department in that pickup of someone who has alcohol intoxication, go direct to the Stabilization Connection Center, which is virtually a block away from the hospital. And that transfer happens directly to peer support workers and harm reduction workers who have extensive training in how to best care for someone who's needing the recovery that the facility allows. And that drop off, after over 4,000 visits, the data tracked it at less than 7 minutes versus the other counterfactual that plays out at the emergency department. And so they're able to stay longer at the Stabilization Connection Center, which has 10 beds for the service. And they're more likely to be connected to some of the mental health and addiction supports if they so choose. And it's a more humane recovery experience than all of the important, you know, blinking, flashing lights in acute care setting that plays out in the emergency department.
1: You've been running this center since 2022. You know, this whole study with the publishing of everything that you found out. Now that that is out there, are you hoping that facilities like this become a norm across this country in different provinces?
0: Absolutely. I think the need is what we've been hearing from colleagues across the country. And we've had a number of different healthcare organizations reaching out before the study was published with interest in, you know, emulating and replicating Stabilization and Connection Center model, because unfortunately the needs that are playing out with alcohol intoxication and the toxic drug overdose crisis, it's not something exclusive to downtown Toronto. And so I think this is something that we need to see scaled, that we need to see, you know, local iterations of what this looks like in individual and local context to best respond to those needs. But the idea that, you know, we can continue to do things like the status quo and believe that we're going to get more performance, ensure that there's a better response for individuals, that's going to be a pipe dream unless we actually design and build different responses to what is a very changing landscape when it comes to patient and community needs.
1: You're always going to have detractors when ideas like this come up. I heard that. What do you say to the detractors when you've got the facts, you've put them in front of them going, if we do this, we will stop wasting resources and we will help people quicker? That's going to fall on somebody's deaf ears. What do you say to them?
0: Well, I think that's where the evaluations are really important on the data. But this is, again, not about opinions or anyone standing on soapboxes. You know, this is all about trying to build solutions. And, you know, definitely early on in 2022, there was, of course, detractors of, you know, is this model going to be safe? Can, you know, we do things differently than we've always done? And, of course, that's something that we all cling to in terms of how things have always been operated, how we like to see them continue, even when we know at the cost that it may operate. So I think, you know, one, again, huge gratitude for our partners and for the health system to say we're willing to pilot this different approach with the University Health Network, Parkdale Quinones Community Health Center, InterCity Health Associates, and the neighborhood group. And again, I think there's a power in having multiple partners, having very different vantage points and strengths coming together. And so I think the data allows there to be the proof of context or proof in the pudding that where there may have been concerns that can this happen? Will it be effective? Will it actually ensure that there are hours back to paramedic teams that have to respond to strokes and heart attacks that are playing out across any city or jurisdiction?
1: Yeah.
0: That it can. And the reality is that there's now been thousands of hours back to paramedic teams in Toronto to be able to respond. And I think we have to break away from this inertia that you know, we can afford to continue doing things the way we always have. So I hope the data, which is very real, and the evaluation, which is rigorous, helps on, you know, some of the skepticism of change. And I think the fact that we've already seen a lot of outreach to try to emulate the model is definitely encouraging.
1: Our guest is Dr. Andrew Brizzari. He's a primary care physician, policy practitioner, researcher, and founding executive director of the Gattuso Center for Social Medicine. Coming up, Andrew's going to break down the math and tell us why it absolutely makes sense to help people who are unhoused, even if it means providing housing. It can actually save taxpayers money, and because it's the right thing to do. I've got some audio.

0: from one of his Instagram videos that he put up, which is where I first got to know who Dr. Andrew was in the last few days here. So stick with us, and we've got more of the Ben Mulroney Show coming back in a second.
1: The stories that matter and the fun stuff that you didn't know you needed. 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
9: All right, welcome back. Drex here from the Iconic Alternative Radio Network covering for Ben today. Our guest is Dr. Andrew Buzzari. He's a primary care physician, policy practitioner, researcher, and founding executive director of the Gattuso Center for Social Medicine. Now, before a couple of weeks ago, I wasn't really aware of who Dr. Andrew was. Then I saw him on Instagram. This was a video that a friend of mine in Toronto shared. I saw it. I was like, this guy's making so much sense. Can I play the video? I'm just chatting to Andrew, so we kind of know each other now, but let me play his video from Instagram. I think this was about a week or so ago.
10: I think we're at a tipping point now that Scotiabank with partners has released a monumental report called the Public Housing Dividend. The upshot being that every dollar spent in social housing returns $3 to the economy and broader society. On a healthcare front, investing in public housing would result in 160,000 less emergency department visits and save 500,000 hospital bed days.
9: Yeah, 500,000 hospital bed days. Let's go through the numbers here. 1 month in hospital would usually cost around $30,000. 1 month in prison actually costs more than to look after your elderly relative who's in a care home. 1 month in prison is $10,000. 1 month in a shelter is $7,000, whereas 1 month in social housing with support networks around you is about $4,000. So the solution's pretty clear, isn't it, Dr. Andrew?
10: Yeah, I mean, you laid it out brilliantly. I mean, I think you look at the cost calculus, and again, I think for me as a physician, I mean, my real impetus for this work and drive is that

0: you know, that housing is a human right, but that this is really about human dignity. And as I see countless patients who've been denied access to housing, the other, you know, area of math to add to this is that for folks who are listening, you know, the wait list to get into social housing is 8 to 10 years. So when I say that homelessness is a terminal condition, it's not to be sensationalist. It's the reality that many of us who work in frontline street medicine or work in shelters or encampments, our patients pass away before their number is called for housing. So I think there's a real connection to the human dignity that housing can offer. And then when you look at the health economics, as you've broken down, that even if human rights isn't or human dignity isn't of concern, the way that we've been doing things, the cost and the way that we've been failing in this as a chronic public policy failure comes at a very expensive toll on health, economic, and social returns.
1: There are Nordic countries that have been doing this for years, where they recognize that somebody is unhoused. They offer them housing. They offer them any support networks they need to get a new job. And the success rate of housing first as a policy speaks for itself in those countries. So I guess as a physician here in Canada watching what other countries are doing, are you also wondering why we're not leading by those examples?
0: Yeah, you know, I had the great, you know, privilege in some of the academic work as we've been putting out a lot of the evidence and data around the importance of housing. And one thing which we may get into is we've tried to prescribe housing. We've seen some important returns on some of the numbers that you've listed, you know. And when I was in Finland and Helsinki, you know, being able to see the way that they've addressed the homelessness issue, which by the way, they had higher rates of homelessness in the 80s than we did in Canada. And they've gone in the complete opposite direction towards eradicating homelessness. And what we're seeing in Canada is almost a doubling in the homelessness rates in the last 4 to 5 years. And so whenever I raise Finland, you know, I always get some online commentators sort of tell me, well, we can't, Finland's a terrible example. These Nordic countries are terrible examples. They're too small, they're too socialist, they're too homogenous, whatever that means. And so I sort of retreated to think, you know, if we can't use Nordic countries because we've sort of have some defeatist attitude towards what they're able to get done, I looked through a number of jurisdictions. And a city that's come up is, which I hope, especially as we're in this tariff war in the United States, will maybe resonate differently with some folks who've been detractors or don't believe we can do this, is Houston, Texas. So in a red state, this city, with, again, pulling all levels of government together, community partners, healthcare organizations, has housed over more than 25,000 people in the last 10 years. And you look at this tale of two cities, we've seen a doubling of homelessness in Toronto. But again, a city in a Republican state, in an American city, that has almost gone in the complete opposite direction with respect to this tale of two cities. So I hope people can't say that we're any less enlightened or any less capable than Houston. And I hope that's the challenge for us as a country and definitely as a city, that we can bend the trajectory of homelessness and it can be done. And my hope and will is that it will be done. And I think we're trying to provide some real concrete examples that this isn't a pipe dream or something that we can just continue to debate online.
1: How does someone who lives unhoused possibly sort of monitor their blood glucose levels when they're sleeping in a tent, living out of a backpack? What if they need medication to be refrigerated and they're homeless in the months of June and July? Like, these are the things that come to, I guess, our minds as radio presenters when we're like, well, hang on a second. There are plenty of unhoused folks that have probably very intricate medical issues that they're dealing with. And you know, I think even when I get a common cold, I'm out for a week probably, but I can comfortably stay at home and recover.

0: one, for far too long, we in medicine have put the onus on individuals for failure. So for folks that we've seen historically were unhoused, we've been trained to write, you know, patient is non-compliant with blood glucose checks, for example, or managing their hypertension. So we have these fancy terms that we say non-adherent, non-compliant, lost to follow-up, hard to reach. And we put them in our notes and then are supposed to feel that this provides us some sort of comfort, that it's not on us. The onus isn't on us in the health system or broader society. And so for people listening, it's already hard enough to navigate a health system, you know, whether, again, to your point, you're suffering from a common flu or cold, trying to get to a primary care site or clinic, trying to navigate the hospital system, to the mental health system, to the long-term care system. All of this is very fragmented. It doesn't feel like a system. So then impose the fact that you don't know where you're going to sleep each and every night. And try to, I guess, you know, ponder how well you could follow medical advice or renew or fulfill your prescriptions. And so these are the realities for over 15,000 people in the city of Toronto, for tens of thousands of people across the country. And what we've done is train ourselves to sort of shift the onus towards the patients or the individuals as their failures, as opposed to actually recalibrating and thinking differently of the real primary driver and the root cause of this is that people do not have access to housing. And that, to me, is really the pathology of poverty. It is driving so much of the sickness and illness. And the best that many of us can do as healthcare workers is provide Band-Aid solutions. So really the thinking is, how do we move upstream from the emergency department, from the hospital ward, to ensure that we're addressing the primary cause of and the root cause of people's illness and disease burden? And that's to your point about this housing first philosophy. But beyond it being a philosophy, we've shown at the University Health Network that we can put this into practice. The leadership was able to buy into this, at the time, radical idea that a parking lot would be donated for a dollar to the city of Toronto to build 51 homes for people who have been cycling in this doom loop through emergency departments. So for roughly 100 patients at the University Health Network, they, on an average year, are faced with over 4,000 emergency department visits. And this is not because they want to go to the emergency department, but it's really been acting as the last thread of the social safety net. And so in ensuring that we could provide housing as a prescription, as opposed to, again, the myriad of Band-Aid solutions that can reach people at best, people who've been staying at Dunn House and who've been living there and paying rent that's geared to their income have seen a 52% reduction in their emergency department visits since the beginning of 2025, and nearly an 80% reduction in how long they've been in hospital.
1: So the numbers are really speaking for themselves, aren't they? Dr. Andrew,
2: it's the stories that matter and the fun stuff that you didn't know you needed. 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
1: This is Global News. I'm Russell Skeet. It's mainly sunny and 20 degrees at 7:30. Calgary police are at the scene of another accident involving a cyclist. This one happened around 6:15 tonight in the 4300 block of McKnight Boulevard Northeast. Police say the cyclist was taken to hospital with serious injuries. The driver remained at the scene. Both northbound and southbound directions of 68th Street between 37th and 43rd Avenue Northeast are closed while police investigate. They ask drivers to find alternate routes. Calgary Fire Department says the Eco Landfill fire remains under control. Crews have identified several underground utility access points buried beneath landfill material, which are believed to be helping the fire to reignite. Workers have been capping accessible openings to restrict airflow. The fire department says they're also seeing unauthorized drones flying over the site, which is posing a safety risk. The province has made temporary changes to rules governing provincial voter lists after a major privacy breach. A new policy was published this week saying copies of Alberta's official voter list given to political parties will only include the number of voters in each voting area and municipality. The list previously included first and last names, home addresses, phone numbers, and a unique identifier for each registered voter. The opposition fears this could lead to voter fraud. The province is proposing to remove a popular viewpoint on Highway 1 near Canmore due to safety concerns. The Lac des Arcs rest area provides striking views of the Rockies and the country's largest cement plant. Alberta Transportation proposing to remove the existing westbound rest area near the Highway 1 interchange and reconstruct the entrance ramp to give more distance for traffic coming from Lac des Arcs to accelerate before merging onto the highway. Environment Canada Calgary weather clearing down to 5 tonight, sunny and 23 tomorrow, sunny 26 on Sunday. It's 20 degrees. Breaking news when it happens. Our next scheduled news at 8. I'm Russell Skeet.
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9: All right, welcome back. Drex here from the iconic Alternative Radio Network, covering for Ben this afternoon. Charles Spencer, the brother of late Princess Diana, is just about to drop a tell-all, a memoir, if you will. And he's claimed in this forthcoming memoir that King Charles told him days after her death that, and I quote, "we'll forget her soon enough." This is according to an extract that the Daily Mail published yesterday. Spencer claimed that Charles, then Prince of Wales, launched into a stream of anger over the phone after he argued with Charles that his sister would not have wanted William and Harry to take part in the funeral procession. It's worth noting that William was 15 at the time and Harry was 12.

0: You know that. I know that. Who are they kidding?
1: You know what's funny? Their kids started school in the UK, and that lasted 2 days because apparently the WhatsApp message group, her number, her phone number was somehow leaked. But people are saying she leaked it herself.
0: Of course she did.
1: She's trying to say, look, we need protection. We need the British taxpayers.
0: You need protection? Get a damn job. All right. I don't know. Suits UK. There's an offshore. There's a spinoff that Joy Jeet would watch on television happily. Love the OG of. Imagine that.
2: Please, Meghan, don't say anything about my Meghan.
0: Meghan Markle, your favorite actress of all time, in Suits, filmed right here in Toronto. Imagine if there was a UK spinoff where they open up their own legal firm in the UK, and Meghan Markle, is one of the characters.
2: I would watch it, but please, again, don't say anything about her. I'm just joking.
1: Prince Harry brags about how many people he apparently killed in Afghanistan, and then he's like, oh, no, I might need protection.
0: Yeah. And look, if you know anyone that's ever fought in a war or held a gun in a military, they usually just keep their mouths shut about whether or not they took someone's life. Like that's not something you talk about. You don't talk about the day-to-day warfare with regular people, because you may be involved in something that the people don't want to hear about. Honestly, why would you even brag about how many kills you got during a war? It seems like an odd thing to do.
1: No one does. Even if you are forced to kill people in war, that is not something that you enjoy doing.
0: No one comes back and go, I got 15 confirmed kills. It's very uncouth to do that. So it just seems that this entire family is just thirsty for publicity and money, and I can't see it any other way, because they're constantly telling us they don't want the publicity, yet they're constantly seeking the publicity.
1: She's always posting stuff. She says, I want my kids to have privacy, but she's the one that is posting their pictures or videos all the time. I'm tired of them. I don't know. I feel bad for Prince William.
0: I don't feel bad for him at all. All right, here's what I'm gonna make you a promise. Anytime I fill in for Ben going forward, I'm not covering any of the royals. I don't care anymore. Moving on. Okay.
1: Okay.
0: Agreed.
1: Okay.
0: Agreed. All right. What we are going to talk about though is the Olympics. The Brisbane 2032 Games coming up. You know, a few years away. But they've just announced where they're going to do the rowing program of the Olympics. It's a very Australian story. We'll tell you about it next on The Ben Mulrooney Show.
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0: size of a spider in India.
1: Yeah.
0: The biggest size of spider that you can find
2: tiny?
0: In India.
2: Yeah, but in one of those trees that's completely the ones that are completely covered in webs, those trees, there's hundreds of thousands of spiders in those trees.
0: And the ones that are in Australia.
2: They're not going to hurt you, though. They're not going to hurt you, though. The huntsman? Yeah. No, they're going to crawl across.
0: The tarantula is my friend, right? He won't bite me.
2: There's no tarantulas in Australia. What are you talking about? They're not even going to hurt you. So just, I'm going to throw it back at you from now on. When you start coming for me and saying that there's things from where I'm from that are dangerous, I'm not questioning where you're from.
0: I'm just saying Australia is a dangerous place.
2: Yeah, so is India. There's tigers and elephants, and those things will rip your face off. An elephant will kill you if you piss it off in India. I've seen the videos, man.
3: All I'm thinking about is the fact you said they're going to clear the crocodiles probably. So someone's job is to, like, clear the river of 500 crocodiles.
2: It is worth noting that Australia is a country of crocodile hunters. How dare you? Look at it. Beautiful. Salty. Don't worry. They're going to get rid of them just in time for the Olympics, which is coming up in a few years from now. All right, for our Toronto audience at AM 640 in Toronto, we're going to talk to the man that walked his daughter's wheelchair from London to Queen's Park in Toronto to send a message. Was that message received? We're going to chat to Joe Gesualdi next. Stay there.
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1: This is Global News. I'm Russell Skeet. It's mainly clear and 20 degrees at 8 o'clock. Calgary police remain at the scene of another accident involving a cyclist. This one happened around 6:15 in the 4300 block of McKnight Boulevard Northeast. Police say the cyclist was taken to hospital with serious injuries. The driver remained on the scene. Both northbound lanes of the 68th Street between 37th and 43rd Avenue Northeast are closed while police investigate. The southbound lanes are now open. They asked drivers to find alternate routes. Earlier today, another cyclist was seriously hurt in a crash in Forest Lawn, and a pedestrian was struck around 4:30 on Elbow Drive and Sabrina Road Southwest and taken to hospital in stable condition. Alberta's NDP opposition is speaking out after the province published a new policy this week that takes names and addresses off the official provincial voters list. It's a temporary move in response to a major privacy breach this year. The voter list normally includes first and last names, home addresses, phone numbers, and a unique identifier for each voter. NDP House Leader Christina Gray is worried about voter fraud.
13: Political parties like mine need information to be able to scrutinize what's happening during the referendum to make sure that things are legitimate.
1: The change comes after a separatist group published a database in the spring that elections officials had included private information of nearly 3 million Albertans. Investigators traced that database to a copy of the list given to a fringe political party. A bear warning's in place after a black bear was spotted in a few areas of Fish Creek Park. The bear hasn't shown aggression, but Alberta Parks and the Friends of Fish Creek want Calgarians to be aware they are sharing the park. Now, the bear's been spotted during the daylight hours in Bebo Grove, Shannon Terrace, and Voitiers Flats. Katerina Terrell with the Friends of Fish Creek Park says the bear doesn't appear to be too afraid of humans.
14: This is a busy park. There's noises of people around, and usually that's enough. However, this bear seems to not be too bothered by the ambient noises of people. So definitely we recommend coming in a group, so 3 to 4 people. Bear spray, always a good idea as well. Keeping your dog on a leash.
1: The advisory will be in place until further notice. Town of Banff has unveiled the official completion of the town's newest community park. It sits around the new Banff sign at the train station parking lot, a 500-stall free public parking space that's a short walk from the downtown. Banff Mayor Corey D'Amato says the park's completion marks an important milestone since the opening of the lot in 2019. And the drop in traffic congestion Banff's downtown and south side has seen since then.
15: This site is becoming much more than a parking lot. It is the beginning of a multimodal hub where visitors can arrive, park, and transition to other ways of getting around and experiencing Banff.
1: Town officials say the park's completion is part of a larger vision for a proposed passenger train route from Calgary to Banff. In sports in the CFL tonight, Montreal Alouettes putting the boots to the Sad Sack Hamilton Tiger Cats. They lead them 34-17 in the fourth quarter. In the majors, Toronto Blue Jays down 5-1 to the Texas Rangers in the fifth inning in Arlington. Jays remain 2 games back of the Cleveland Guardians for the final wildcard spot in the American League. Environment Canada, Calgary weather, clear and 5 tonight, sunny and 23 tomorrow, sunny 26 on Sunday, sunny and 26 Monday, sunny and 22 on Tuesday. It's 20 degrees, breaking news when it happens. Our next scheduled news at 9. I'm Russell Skeet.
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0: than Calgary did.
1: They have a really good defense. Over the course of the last three or four games, they're taking the ball away. They're holding opponents. They can't really run the ball. When you're throwing the ball, they do a really good job of bend, not break. They get in the red zone. They get turnovers. So protecting the football is going to be the key tonight. Anytime you play Chad Kelly, and everybody knows it, you know, the interceptions is one of those things. So as a quarterback and as an opposing quarterback, if you can protect the ball and gain yourself two or three more possessions, that usually might be the difference in those close games. So protecting the ball is going to be very, very pivotal for us winning this football game.
0: So cerebral. He's just a guy that understands the game, and I think he'd make an unbelievable coach one day based on what we've heard from Cody Fajardo over the last year and a half or so, longer than that now. But yeah, really impressive there. Coach Killam talking Chad Kelly and the Argos.
2: They got a chance to win every single week. You know, they're going to put the ball down the field. He's going to be able to find it and fit it into tight windows. He leads the league in passing yards. I'm pretty sure passing touchdowns. He's dangerous. That offense is dangerous anytime they have him. They have some weapons around him. They have Janarian Grant on special teams that can score. I think their defense has improved every single week that they've played. And we're playing at their place. So, you know, we're going to get their best shot.
0: Yeah, no doubt they are. That one, again, a 1 o'clock kickoff tomorrow at BMO Fields. And that is an 11:30 countdown show. Morley, Scott, Dave Campbell, Blake Dermott, they will all be there taking you through the lead up to that game. As far as Calgary goes, Vernon Adams, who's been a little inconsistent this year. I mean, he's had some unbelievable games and then he's had some downers. He says right now it's about the entire offense needing to be sharper.
3: It's always, you need all 12, man. I always say alignment and assignment. You got one or two guys doing their own thing, you know, or not on board with everyone else, you know, it could be bad on that play, you know what I'm saying? So as long as we're lined up right and we execute at a high level, we should handle what we need to handle.
0: Yeah, and Adams Jr. saying that this team, Calgary, it's not taking the Red Blacks lightly at all, despite that 0-12 record.
3: Almost went to overtime with Toronto last week, last second field goal. That's a good team as well. So they're coming in desperate. We're desperate. You know what I'm saying? They're trying to find a win, and we are too. So as an offense, we got to stay on the field, give our defense, like I said earlier in the week, give them a break, and score some points.
0: Yeah, there you go. We'll see what they can do in terms of getting back on the horse, so to say, down in Calgary on Saturday night. Where would you rather be? McMahon Stadium, Saturday night, Calgary, good weather, and there's no Flames game to divide your attention. They'll play Sunday, so you're in good shape down there in Calgary. We will take our first break here on Inside Sports tonight. Come back with a little bit of audio from practice from the Edmonton Oilers today. Another day we heard from Mike Babcock and then a few of the players. Zach Hyman, Ike Howard spoke as well. Those two line mates so far through the first couple days of camp. And the Viking, Matthias Ekholm, also speaking. So much more of that, much more hockey talk coming up on Inside Sports tonight on 880 CHED and QR 770.
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0: team, but we need to get that through our four lines. And how do you do that? I think that's more systematic stuff that everybody knows. Every line plays the same way. And I think he's got a philosophy. The whole coaching staff's got a philosophy of it's more an automatic where people go, and that's the part of the practice right now where it's like, okay, you can be off by a couple feet, but he'll blow it down and make sure you're on that right side. And that's the focus points right now in camp, and I think that's exciting.
1: They're loving it, for sure. And you know, down in Calgary with Ryan Huska coming into his fourth season, that they're pretty satisfied with what's going on there. Power play is a big focus for the Flames, and who's quarterbacking that power play will be a point of discussion in the second half hour of the show tonight. Right now, we're cruising towards a quick break. And then we'll get into a conversation with the newest beat reporter for the Edmonton Oilers scene. He works for The Athletic now. I've had him on once before. He's been at the rink quite a bit. And so we figured we'd pick his brain a little bit. The Athletic's Jansen Denick stepping up and joining us on Inside Sports right across Alberta next on Chet and QR.
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0: that it is. Certainly, it's a transitional year for this team again. But with that, you get the opportunity to have a young power play quarterback. It's just deciding which one it's going to be now if you're Coach Huska. This is what he had to say on both Simone Nemec and Zane Parak and their ability to do just that.
1: Very, Pat. Like, they might be on different units tomorrow. Like, when I talk about keeping things the same, like, both those guys, as I mentioned too, if someone's having a really good night, there could be a flip on a unit because I think they're both very good at that role. Like, today, both power P units, I thought they were the two best players on them when I watched them in practice. So we're looking for someone up top that can control the ice and can run a power play, and I feel like both of those guys are great options for us to be able to do that. And I think that's one area that we'll be very fluid with because we think both guys are capable of being excellent quarterbacks up there.
0: Well, let's hear from both guys. First, Simone Nemec on the power play and that opportunity.
2: We are not really similar players on the power play, so everyone can bring something different. We also can play together, so we will see how it goes, and I think it's going to be a good competition. It's good for us, and I think we can be just better and better every day.
3: How are you as different on the power play when you say you're not really similar?
2: I think he moves the puck maybe more than me, and I'm more like a shooter and passer, I would say. So I think we can play together. We can play everyone in different units, but I think that's good for this team.
0: And as far as Zane Parak goes and his role, this is what he thought.
4: You know, I want to be an elite power play one guy on this team. I think, you know, I want our power play clicking, and, you know, I want to be the guy that's, you know, driving that. And I think it's a good challenge for me, and obviously me and Nemo are going to compete there, and it's going to be good for both of us. So, you know, I don't think there's a point total I want to put on. I just want to, you know, continue to establish myself as a good NHL player.
0: Yeah, there you go. So that's certainly one of the big headlines, the power play quarterback, as those two compete. Nemec coming into town on a big trade and then signing a big ticket contract as well. So there's plenty of incentive for the organization to give him an opportunity. But with Zane Parak, all that draft capital was used on him to make that selection when he was taken just a couple years ago in the NHL entry draft too. So there's a case to be made for both of these players. I'm excited to watch this play out. I think Flames fans should be too. I will mention as well, Brennan Othman, who they picked up last year, they have agreed to a one-year, two-way deal with Othman. And this is, he's a curious case because he is a former first-round pick of the New York Rangers, a fairly big body. I believe he played with the Peterborough Petes for a period of time out in the OHL. Maybe Flint as well, now that I think about it. Both of those organizations off the top of my head ring familiar. And he was a quality player with a big body in junior. So I think that there's maybe something to be found. They think so too. Two-way contract. It's worth $975,000 at the NHL level. Othman had 2 points in 2 games with Calgary last year. 7 points in 14 games with the AHL's Wranglers after being acquired from the Rangers in March. And other than that, I mean, what are we looking at here? Well, Alex Nylander in on a PTO. Can he earn an opportunity here? Maybe with, say, the second unit power play as well. That's quite a possibility. You've seen it out of him before, and I think that that's where we heard Craig Conroy a couple of days ago talking about Alex Nylander and where his potential fit with this team is. And that goes to the broader question or point of the scoring void. They were the lowest scoring team in the National Hockey League last year by points per game. So where do you make up for that? Well, it's the development of some of the players already in the system, guys like Matt Coronato, guys like Sam Honzik. Got to see more out of these players, and that's got to start right now at training camp. So we're looking and trying to see what we can see in that regard. Who's going to make up some of the goal scoring this year for the Calgary Flames? Jonathan Huberdeau sidelined in the short term anyway. We'll see what his hip resurfacing recovery has in store, but there's no timeline for him yet, so there's no help coming there. It's a matter of what you can get out of what you got with these guys. Yes.

0: So we've got a couple more guests coming up in the second hour of the show tonight as we broadcast live from the BetMGM studios up at 880 Chet headquarters. It's going to be Stampeders play-by-play voice Mark Steven coming up after this next newscast. We'll talk about the Stamps and their pursuit of a playoff spot. Can they stay in the race is really what it's about at this juncture. And again, they've got two games in a row here against a winless CFL team, but you've got to avoid taking them lightly. That'll be the genesis of the conversation with Mark at 9 o'clock. 9:15, Elks color analyst Dave Campbell joining the fracas. Excited to have Dave aboard and talk about the game that's going down in Toronto at 1 o'clock tomorrow afternoon. 11:30 for the countdown show on Chet. Then at 9:30, we'll hear from Oil Kings Director of Business Operations, Kevin Radomski. Always looking to hear from you as well. 780-451-8800 in the north. 403-974-8255. If you're connecting in the south of the province, we'll get all those text messages. Drag those out on the air as well. And if you do have to leave a little early tonight, we'll be available tomorrow morning via podcast. I mean, heck, we'll be available minutes after the show concludes via podcast. 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
9: This is Global News. I'm Russell Skeet. It's mainly clear and 18 degrees at 9 o'clock. Business owners along the proposed route for the Green Line LRT in downtown Calgary.

0: We have many questions ahead of a major council decision on the line next week. Jeff Allen owns Bottle Screw Bills and is worried about the future impacts of the line set to run outside the front door of his business. It comes after a city committee endorsed an at-grade alignment for the LRT line down 10th Avenue, ending between 1st and 2nd Street Southwest. The option was the only one the city could afford with the approved budget. Allen says his questions have gone unanswered.
1: They haven't set up any meetings. We don't have any answers yet.
0: But Green Line LRT Director Wendy Tynan says those answers will come after Council's decision Tuesday.
2: We would absolutely be starting to set up the meetings, both with the actual business owners, property owners, the impacted community groups.
0: If Council approves the alignment, that plan is expected early next year. The Alberta NDP says it's deeply concerned the province has temporarily changed its voter list rules following a privacy breach earlier this year. The list previously included first and last names, home addresses, phone numbers, and a unique identifier for each registered voter. Now, it will only include the number of voters in each area. NDP House Leader Christina Gray is worried about voter fraud in the upcoming referendum.
3: And this unprecedented last-minute change is actually going to take away our ability to understand who has voted where. We won't be able to tell if the same name is voting dozens of times. We need to be able to have transparency. That's important information.
0: The change comes after a separatist group published a database in the spring that elections officials said included private information of nearly 3 million Albertans. The new policy is in effect until the end of the year. The province is also eyeing new legislation. Alberta Parks has issued a bear warning for Fish Creek Park. It says there's been several sightings of a black bear during daylight hours in Bebo Grove, Shannon Terrace, and Voitiers Flats, day-use areas. The bear hasn't shown aggression, but doesn't appear to be too afraid of humans either. Katrina Terrell with Friends of Fish Creek Park says people who live in the area can help.
4: Making sure your garbage cans, your recycling cans, and most importantly, your compost bin are inside your garage overnight, because bears right now are extremely hungry and their sense of smell is their strongest sense. Just reduce the attractants as much as you possibly can.
0: Officials are asking visitors to the park to go in a group, make noise, bring bear spray, and keep dogs on a leash. Town of Banff has unveiled their newest park. It's located near a free parking lot by the town's old train station and a short walk from downtown. The park is steps away from a free parking lot that's taken pressure off an already congested road network since opening in 2019. Banff Mayor Corey DeMano says a lot of that pressure is coming from Calgary, with more than 40% of those surveyed using the lot being visitors from the city or people staying in Canmore.
5: We believe that we have plenty of space for people. We just don't have space for everybody's private vehicle.
0: DeMano says the long-term plan is for a rail link from Calgary to Banff to cut down on vehicle traffic. In sports in the CFL tonight, Montreal Alouettes dumped the Hamilton Tiger Cats 37-25. Win moves the Owls to 11-3, while the Ticats fall to 4-10. Calgary Stampeders battling for their playoff lives host the winless Ottawa Redblacks tomorrow. Stamps head coach and GM Dave Dickinson says his team can't afford to take the 0-12 Redblacks lightly.
6: We're not playing our best football. Let's make sure we play better. We understand a critical time of the year that we need wins, and it has to start this week.
0: You can catch all the action here on QR Calgary, starting with the pregame show at 3:30. Environment Canada Calgary weather clear and down to 5 tonight, sunny and 23 tomorrow, sunny 26 on Sunday. It's 18 degrees. Breaking news when it happens. Our next scheduled news at 10. I'm Russell Skeet.
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Second hour of the show tonight, emanating live from the BetMGM studios, 880 Chet headquarters up in Edmonton, but we are right across Alberta on QR Calgary as well as 880 Chet. And we're happy to have you for another hour of sports talk on a fine Friday evening. Got some football talk to get off our chest, so we're going to do that next. Reminder, at 9:30, we'll hear from the Director of Business Operations for the Edmonton

0: lost. But the point is that you haven't been particularly productive there in the last couple of games. So those are some things. And cut down the penalties. The two games against the Elks, they just had way too many penalties. So we'll see if they can cut those totals down.
1: Got it. Mark, it's a pleasure having you on the show. Appreciate you loaning us some time tonight. Have a great call tomorrow. Thank you.

0: Yeah, for listeners, Calgary, 3:30 pregame show, 5 o'clock kickoff, and looking forward, it's going to be an absolutely spectacular day. That's what they say on the forecast.
1: Lovely. We'll be sure to get some butts and seats down to McMahon. Thanks, Mark. Yeah.
0: Thank you.
1: Mark Steven, the play-by-play voice of the Calgary Stampeders. You heard it, 5 o'clock tomorrow on QR, 3:30 for the countdown show. Early to the break here, and when we come back, we'll be joined by Elks color analyst Dave Campbell with some thoughts on Edmonton and Toronto. That's next on Inside Sports.
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0: down is in store. It just, you know, it's in the tradition of sports thinking kind of sets up that way, right? Not to say that this team looks like they've fallen victim to anything mentally really all year long.
1: You know, I think the way they've been dealing with it is just speaking it out, you know, and some teams want to avoid it and say, well, no, we haven't thought about that. That's not an issue. I think, you know, that's not to say they think this is a big problem, but I think they realize they're coming off a very emotional two games, especially the last game where they, you know, clinched a playoff spot and they absolutely trounced their provincial rivals at home in a packed house. So, you know, there is a natural letdown to that. And I think they said, you know, they're basically saying

0: made a real difference to this receiving corps. I've been waiting all season to see him, and now that his hamstring injury is all healed up, I mean, we thought T.J. Luther was a good fit, and he was, but Joel Robustelli has brought kind of that extra little boost to that offense. So they may have to do it in the pass game, and we know Justin Rankin can definitely catch the football. We know that if Shondaire Powell plays, he can be used out of the backfield as well. So, you know, it'll be interesting. I think, Brendan, if Rankin and Powell are both a go for tomorrow, how much will they be used at the same time, like in the same formations and stuff? That's what I'm really curious to see.
1: Interesting stuff for sure. We'll keep our eyes on that. And I'll ask you one final question here, Dave, as we wrap up with our Dave Campbell tonight ahead of the Elks and Argonauts tomorrow, 1 o'clock in the afternoon. We've got an 11:30 countdown show. They swept Calgary in the Labor Day series. They've got the playoff spot secured, but I'm curious if there's maybe something that you'd still like to see from this team over the next couple of weeks to get a clearer picture of what it can truly accomplish here in this postseason.
0: You know, it's funny because you think about that game last week and you go, what did they do wrong, right? What did they do not well? Well, they didn't start the game well again. So maybe the concern that I have still is this, maybe the way they start games, especially on offense, it's a little too slow for me. So I'm a little concerned about that. You know, it doesn't mean that they're going to come out and score, you know, two touchdowns right away, but just maybe a little bit better, you know, let's put 4, 5, 6 plays drive together, not, you know, two and out as much. And then beyond that, I think it's just, you know, I would like to see a better production on first down. I think that's going to be in the run game specifically, that might be a little bit tough. But, you know, they've done a good job of kind of staying away from the turnovers the last couple of games. But that's an area that you get concerned about because they have put the ball on the turf probably too much. So, you know, I think they're rounding into form and I think they're rounding into the football team that they want to be. But now it's just, I think, tweaking, you know, maybe how they start games and, you know, how they control games, maybe in the early going. But, you know, again, it's just how good they are in the fourth quarter, which is the story of this team. But, yeah, those are the areas that I'm probably looking at just to, you know, maybe tweak a little bit for this team.
1: Got it. Well, Dave, it was a pleasure chatting with you tonight, my friend. Enjoy your stay in Toronto. Have a great call tomorrow. We'll be listening.
0: Thank you, Brendan. And, yeah, we will talk to you soon.
1: You will. That's Dave Campbell. He's in T.O., late. Holy smokes, just about 11:30. Oh, big smoke. 11:30 for the countdown show tomorrow. 1 o'clock kickoff. We'll be right back after a quick break on Inside Sports. We'll have Kevin Radomski from the Edmonton Oil Kings talking about their Sunday home opener against Calgary Hitmen. That's next on Chad and QR.
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0: Final half hour of the week on Inside Sports on 880 CHED, QR770 down in Calgary. We're province-wide now and into the future, and happy to be. We've got hockey coming up on these airwaves tomorrow night if you're the Oilers, Saturday if you're the Flames, or pardon me, Sunday if you're the Flames. It's going to be great. And Sunday in Edmonton, we got some Western Hockey League action with a little bit of a kick to it. And when there's Western Hockey League action with a bit of a kick, you know the Oil Kings are all over it. Let's talk about it with their Director of Business Operations and alternate governor, Kevin Radomski. Thanks for joining the show tonight, Kevin. How you doing?
1: I'm great. Thanks for having me.
0: Of course. Absolutely. So, I mean, home opener, as we say, a couple days away. How much excitement are you feeling around just getting the Oil Kings back in front of Edmonton fans?
1: Yeah, you know, it's funny when the temperature kind of feels a little fall.

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0: That's obviously a pretty exciting way to start things off, or maybe not. I don't know how you feel about the shootout. That can be a bit of a polarizing topic. I tend to like it. I know it's got no place in a playoff setting for sure. And so that means that we just went through one of those overtime periods, Kellen, where they had the no return on the red line. So,
1: and no goal.
0: And no goal, obviously. Curious. I was very intrigued by how that rule was going to play out. I wish that we could watch it. Unfortunately, Victory Plus going belly up over the course of the last few weeks. Like, it was recent.
1: So right now there are different YouTube accounts that are set up for each of the WHL teams. You can go and watch their games through their YouTube accounts.
0: Okay. Did they do that for all the teams, right?
1: I'm not sure if all certain ones. I heard majority of them, so okay. I'm not sure if all of them jumped on board or not, but
0: cool.
1: Well, that was the plan, at least, when Victory Plus unfortunately shut down. That was a great service. I love that service. It was great because not only did they do, you could sign into their service and pick a game on demand and check it out, they were also on those over-the-top streaming things on, like, your Roku stick, on your Amazon Fire stick, stuff like that, with their own channel. And so you could just dial up Victory Plus, and they had a 24/7, like, sports feed stream channel thing happening where you could just have like a WHL game of the week or something like that and watch, you know, Portland versus Tri-Cities or something.
0: Yeah. So, it was too good to be true in the end.
1: Yes.
0: And now we're left with a bit of a void. So there you go. I might endeavor to have the commissioner of the Western Hockey League, Dan Neer, on the show at some point in the very near future.
1: He's a good interview.
0: Well.
1: Yep. Definitely, for sure.
0: Yeah. Would like that. Okay, final couple of minutes. So let's get back into some training camp audio for both of these teams. First with the Oilers, Ike Howard has a real good chance here with Matt Savoy on the sidelines to get elevated in the lineup, to start really forging a role after a year in which he shone in the minor leagues, but definitely struggled to gain some ground in the NHL. Mike Babcock talking about Ike Howard's opportunity here.
2: You know how things work in life. You get a break and it goes. Savvy was hurt. Great break for Howard, but also Howie went away and he got to work. He can flat out skate. He's being way more competitive. He's still got to learn to play without the puck way more. In the National Hockey League, you never get the puck. You're a skilled guy. If you don't work to get it, you never get it. He wants the puck. Well, how's he going to get it? You got to work.
0: Yeah, which he says that he has improved his skating a lot, Howard says.
3: Yeah, I mean, I worked a lot this summer on sprinting, conditioning, being able to hold a sprint longer, and I think it's helped me so far in camp. I feel lighter. You know, I'm even a little bit heavier, but I feel lighter on my skates, and like I can sprint better and hold it for longer, and you know, I think it's been good.
0: Howard, with a little bit of a follow-up there on his confidence level, too, because obviously when you're feeling better physically, you're probably feeling better about your overall game, right?
3: Yeah, I mean, I just feel a lot better rounded, mature out there. I think just confident with the puck, wanting the puck more, making the plays I know I can make, and I think also just harping on little details and making my game simpler in a way as well as just forechecking hard, creating loose pucks, using my speed, and I think it just makes the game easier and less thinking, just more doing.
0: Yeah, and Zach Hyman, who, as I say again, has been skating with him since rookie camp, says that Howard looks a little different this year compared to last.
4: Definitely a more mature player. He's a great kid. He wants to be an NHL player, a full-time NHL player. He doesn't just want it. He thrives for it. He's working as hard as anybody can work out there. I think he's really attentive to the details and what he has to do. I think everybody knows that he has an unbelievable shot. Nobody worries if he can score or make plays. He can do all those things. It's just going and being physical and getting in on the puck first and doing all the little things, and I thought he was great in the scrimmage. It's been fun playing with him. It'll be fun to, you know, I think we only get two preseason games as a vet, so be able to play with him and just, yeah, he's a big part of it. If he can establish himself into the player that we all think he can be and he wants to be, then he's going to be a huge part of this team.
0: Hear from Flames coach Ryan Huska in half a second here, but one more clip from Zach Hyman, who is talking about how he

0: getting used to talking Calgary sports too, but we're here. We're doing it into the future. And we're glad to have you aboard. Big thanks to our crack technical staff in both Edmonton and Calgary for keeping it on the rails, and to you for tuning in this evening. It's Brendan Escott saying so long from the BetMGM studio at 880 Chet headquarters. We're off to a news update, and that is the last show with David Cooper. Enjoy your weekend.
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0: This is Global News. I'm Russell Skeet. It's clear and 17 degrees at 10 o'clock. Calgary City Council's on track to make a landmark decision next week to finalize how the Green Line LRT will run through the downtown core. And for some businesses along the route, many questions remain around how the largest infrastructure project in city history will affect their front door. Ward 8 Councillor Nathaniel Schmidt put forward an amendment calling for a comprehensive plan to respond to the business's concerns, including how the line will integrate with the street, sidewalk, parking, and access.
1: It's been on a long journey, and if it doesn't benefit everybody who's directly affected by it, and if they can't survive, then why are we doing this?
0: If council approves the alignment, that plan's expected early next year. Some people living in the northwest community of Highwood have been getting an early morning wake-up call to the sound of fireworks. Around 3:30 this morning, someone set off fireworks in the park outside the Highwood Community Association. Khaled Rabaya says it's been happening over the past couple of months.
2: It's always late at night. It's never, you know, like in the evening when everything's settling down. No, it's always like in the middle of the night, waking people up and, yeah, making a loud ruckus. But, yeah, we've never been able to find who it is.
0: The city says it's received 3 fireworks complaints in the area, 1 this morning and 2 on August 30th. City bylaws restrict the personal use of fireworks, and anyone caught using, selling, or possessing them could face a minimum $250 fine. A bear warning's in place after a black bear was spotted in several areas of Fish Creek Park. Well, the bear hasn't shown aggression, but Alberta Parks and the Friends of Fish Creek want Calgarians to be aware they are sharing the park. The bear's been spotted during daylight hours in Bebo Grove, Shannon Terrace, and Vodier's Flats. Katrina Terrell with Friends of Fish Creek Park says the bear doesn't appear to be too afraid of humans.
3: This is a busy park. There's noises of people around, and usually that's enough. However, this bear seems to not be too bothered by the ambient noises of people. So definitely we recommend coming in a group, so 3 to 4 people. Bear spray, always a good idea as well. Keeping your dog on a leash.
0: The advisory will be in place until further notice. A new park at Banff's historic train station is being called another step toward a much bigger transportation vision.
4: The town hopes the site will eventually become a multimodal hub as it looks for ways to reduce the number of vehicles entering the mountain community. More than 40% of people surveyed using its free parking lot were visitors from Calgary or staying in Canmore. Stakeholders say a proposal to restore passenger rail between Calgary and Banff has now been resubmitted to the province for consideration. The proposed route would include stops in downtown Calgary at the airport and in Cochrane before heading to Banff. Jordan Prentice, Global News.
0: In sports in the CFL tonight, the Montreal Alouettes dumped the Hamilton Ticats 37-25. Calgary Stampeders battling for their playoff lives host the winless Ottawa Redblacks tomorrow. Stamps quarterback Vernon Adams Jr. says he wants to be sharper than he was in a lopsided loss to the Elks last week.
5: I just want to be better myself, you know what I'm saying? Play with more swagger, play more free, you know, and whatever happens, just on to the next play.
0: You can catch all the action here on QR Calgary, starting with the pregame show at 3:30. Environment Canada Calgary weather clearing down to 5 tonight, sunny and 23 tomorrow, sunny 26 on Sunday. It's 17 degrees. Breaking news when it happens. Our next scheduled news at 11. I'm Russell Skeet.
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9: Hey, welcome in. Good evening. Pull up a bar stool. It's The Last Show, a program where you'll learn one or two things. After all, we'll have some pretty smart people talking about some pretty interesting topics throughout the evening, though you might lose one or two brain cells along the way. Okay, here's what's coming up on the show. People commit crimes. People commit atrocities. But the worst people out there, they're the ones microwaving fish in the office break room. Halfway through the hour, we'll tell you why it smells so violently awful. What exactly is happening with the science and the chemistry when you commit this act?

0: helps us run Google Maps. It also helps the military target things accurately.
1: Yeah, wasn't GPS originally like classified military tech that no one was allowed to use?
0: Exactly. And I think the civilian purpose was more the military could really target to very accurate distances, whereas for a while, the civilian one was a lot more imprecise, right? For example, so we were getting a less accurate version of it. And yeah, so there's a lot of these sorts of technologies that, of course, have these sort of dual purpose, you know, and we see this even with the Roman Space Telescope, which just launched. You have Roman was a spy satellite. You know, it was a spy satellite that was collecting dust in some military basement somewhere. And it's the size of Hubble. And it was obsolete to them because they were like, eh, whatever we have is better. We don't need this. NASA, do you want it? And NASA's like, OK, we'll take your hand-me-downs. And they turned this downward-facing satellite into a star-facing Roman Space Telescope and launched it. So, you know, so that's the sort of thing where I would say there are some intersections between these two industries, even though, you know, I never directly intersect with it. I'm interested in how to detect life on other planets and looking for microbes in the atmosphere, and DOD is not contacting me at any point along the way.
1: All right, but back to the headline, weapons in space. Should we be worried about new weapons? Yes, but we should also hope that these major superpowers aren't sending nukes up there, because they did sign a treaty in the 60s to say they wouldn't do it. Fingers crossed, there's no nukes in space. We're not all going to die, at least not today.
0: It's not my number one concern. I think there are more concerns. You know, if anything, I'm more concerned about rampant misinformation online than I am about weapons in space.
1: All right. Well, let's do a fun story after the break here with Sarah Rugheimer, an astrophysicist and professor at the University of Edinburgh. Look, astronomy has somehow now given us a story that involves vampires, stolen matter, and stellar corpses. Astronomers now think white dwarf stars can literally feed themselves into becoming an entirely different kind of dead star. Is this star zombieism? I'm not sure, but we'll find out in a moment.
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5: Are stars vampires? The answer is maybe yes, because they could continue having extremely complicated lives after they're dead. New simulations show how a white dwarf star could steal material from its neighbor until it transforms into something even more extreme. What does this all mean? Let's talk about it here with astrophysicist, astrobiologist, and all-around good person, Sarah Rueckheimer, who's a professor at the University of Edinburgh. Sarah, welcome to the show.
6: 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Let's talk about vampires and stars.
5: Let's do it. When I announced you as an all-around good person, it was one of those times where you enter a sentence not knowing how it's going to end, and then I'm like, I'll just go with that. But thank you for being here. Okay. Are stars vampires? Is this a fair way to think of them?
6: Well, they borrow material without returning it.
5: Rude.
6: Just like a vampire is maybe borrowing some blood without the intention of ever returning it to the person. So in that way, yes, they are. What happens is you have a lot of stars in these binary systems, and when they go through their process of stellar death, if there's a nearby star, it's close enough and it has enough gaseous material, that star can leach material from the other star. And this creates all sorts of fun phenomenon in astrophysics. And one of the most famous types of supernova, this so-called type 1A supernova, is when a white dwarf collects material from a nearby star and then goes supernova and explodes. And there's nothing left, right? And that's a very famous type of supernova because we can really accurately tell how far away things are, even in distant galaxies. So this is how we measure.
5: Because they all have the same brightness
6: exactly.
5: Around. So if one happens very far away and it's dim, we can use it as kind of like, well, if it's this dim, it must be this far away. People don't realize this, that supernovas are how we kind of measure intergalactic distances.
6: The main way, and it's the way we found out things like the accelerating universe, so that not only we're expanding, but we're accelerating, it's by using these type 1A supernova. So they're really cool. This is not that, though. This story is a different type of supernova that has similarities to that, but not the same. And it's not really like a supernova in the same way. But basically, if you have this a little bit bigger of a white dwarf. So most white dwarfs, like our sun, is going to become a white dwarf. And we will not do this because we have no nearby stars to feed on. But you have this white dwarf. It's formed of carbon and oxygen. If it's a little bit more massive, it also has neon and magnesium. And that's the trick. And this is theoretical. So this hasn't been observed yet. And we haven't tested this theory. But what they looked at, what the modeling shows, is that if there's this nearby star with that slightly heavier white dwarf core, that neon and magnesium can add material in a way that doesn't cause it to go through that complete catastrophic explosion. And so it can become just a neutron star. So when in the other way of doing

0: not reducing carbon emissions to the atmosphere, you're making fuel, right? So, but it would be ideally a net zero loop. So you're not necessarily burning fuel reserves, but you could take CO2 out of the atmosphere and just put it back in the atmosphere at the same rate.
1: So what I'm hearing is like carbon dioxide, this new method to convert it into fuel. Mars's atmosphere is full of carbon dioxide. I think like over almost maybe 5% of it isn't carbon dioxide.
0: At 96% is carbon dioxide, yeah.
1: So yeah, it's just a cool result, and it might mean we can make the fuel to get home on Mars, potentially.
0: Absolutely, and wouldn't that be great?
1: It would.
0: Maybe we could get a two-way trip rather than a one-way trip.
1: Oh, well, I didn't even think about the one-way trip aspect. Well, you can check out Sarah's audiovisual course. It's called Experiencing James Webb, The Invisible Universe Revealed. That's available on The Great Courses. Sarah, it's been a joy having you on the show.
0: Thanks for having me.
1: Coming up next, the science you've been waiting for. You put fish in the microwave, and 30 seconds later, your entire office building, maybe all of humanity, then hates you. So coming up, the surprisingly weird chemistry behind that funky smell, and how to avoid becoming the office's most wanted. Spoiler, just don't do it. Don't microwave fish.
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3: Three things are assured in Calgary: the Stampede in the summer, Chinooks in the winter, and traffic all year round. 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
1: The worst workplace offenders commit the following crime, a crime that's universally horrific, and that is microwaving fish. You smell it before you see it, and then suddenly the whole room knows exactly what someone had for lunch, and it does not smell good, even if you're a fish lover. But why does fish seem to become so much more powerful when it hits the microwave? That is perhaps the most important science I want to know about ever. So we're going to talk about the chemistry of this unmistakable smell and what really happens when you nuke fish. I am here with Nathan Kyla, a chemistry professor at the University of Tasmania in Australia, to cover this important, pressing topic. Nathan, welcome to the show.
10: I'm glad to be with you.
1: You wrote an article about the science behind microwave fish smell. Normally I ask scientists, like, why would you do this research? But it's so obvious to me. But in case it's not obvious to anyone else, what inspired you to write about this?
10: Well, I'm always really keen to talk about the chemistry of everyday life, because chemistry is involved in everything we do, but we often overlook it. We often don't think about what's going on in our everyday life. And fish in the microwave, well, that's a perfect example of where there's chemistry happening right under our noses. And with a little bit of information, we can either try and mitigate the problem or avoid it, if that's a better option.
1: You're going to sell your secrets to Big Microwave to design microwaves so it doesn't happen? No, I'm kidding. Okay, I do actually want to talk about...
10: Then I haven't actually checked if there's a fish mode. That's an amazing question. I don't know if any microwaves have a fish mode. We'll have to look into that.
1: And then maybe a Grateful Dead mode. That was a terrible joke. Okay, I actually do want to get into the science here. Why does microwave fish smell so much worse than fish that's either been cooked or reheated in any other method?
10: Well, fish often has a fishy smell. When we buy fresh fish, often it has a smell associated with it. And that's in part due to a chemical that's inside of the fish called trimethylamine oxide. This is a normal part of the fish. It's a chemical that's inside the flesh, and it helps to maintain the fish's integrity when it's in its marine, salty, and maybe under pressure environment. The problem is that once we've killed the fish, that trimethylamine oxide can start to turn into something called trimethylamine. That can happen because of bacteria, but also the enzymes in the fish can start to break it down. And the problem is that trimethylamine oxide, the thing that's there at the beginning, that doesn't really smell. But trimethylamine is unbelievably smelly, a fishy, uriny sort of bad smell. And as soon as the fish is dead, that compound is starting to form.
1: Interesting. I've got questions here before we get even to the smell. You mentioned it can happen from bacteria.
10: Yes.
1: Or it can happen just from the natural enzymes that are in the fish. Does that mean all fish that have that fishy smell aren't necessarily spoiled? If we could just get rid of the smell, it would actually be perfectly fine, healthy, maybe delicious to eat?
10: Yeah, you're right. So there is some point where the fish can sort of transition. And if it gets too ammoniary, I mean, if you really go really rotten, there's chemicals called cadaverine and putrescine. And you know, the names are really quite evocative. They smell like dead.
1: Yeah. Cadaver and putrid.
10: Right? So they smell like rotted meat, rotted fish. So it's not necessarily a bad sign. It's probably a good sign you need to get in and cook. Some people will wash fish to try and remove some of the smell, but ultimately that trimethylamine is going to be there in some amount. When we cook the fish, that can be released. And in addition to that, we can also have, depending on the fats in the fish, something called lipid oxidation or lipid degradation, where the fats start to break down. Now, that can be a really good thing because actually we can get a lot of nice aromas coming out of foods. The smell of a roast chicken is really like it's distinctive. And that's because of the particular fats in the chicken breaking down under that heat. So the fish can give off those smells, but some of the breakdown products from the fats are described as fishy. They don't smell good either. So depending on how we cook the fish, frying it on a fry pan, that's a very direct heat. You get a lot of lipid breakdown. But if you poach it or steam it or treat it a little bit more gently, you won't get so much of that lipid breakdown products.

0: All right, so you've got the trimethyl oxide, and then you got the trimethylene, the breakdown chemical that smells fishy. Yes. I pronounced that properly, I'm sure.
1: Absolutely nailed it.
0: I kind of have a good picture of what happens when the fish is, you know, for sale, and the chemical gets released due to bacteria or enzymes. I kind of understand what happens when it gets cooked in other methods. Let's talk about the microwave. What makes this such a unique place for horrific smells to infest an entire office or home or maybe even planet? Maybe this could be a weapon. You just drop a microwave with fish in it on your enemy's, you know, city. If it's big enough, everyone will... Okay, I'm not making sense.
1: It's going probably a bit too far. So look, the reason it's doing it is microwaves are a type of light. And the key part to what happens in a microwave is the food has molecules in it, things like waters and fats, sugars, and some of the components of salts. And when these microwaves, which is this light, oscillates its way through the fish, the molecules want to sort of reorient relative to that field. And that reorientation turns some of that light energy into heat because the molecules are rubbing around inside of the food. The problem is, and this is well known, if people use microwaves, you get superheated hotspots. You get little bits of the fish that start to heat up quickly, and that can have a bit of a thermal runaway where that becomes even easier to absorb microwave. And so you might find a piece of your fish is at a temperature where the lipids are starting to break down, but you haven't actually heated up the entirety of the dish yet. You've just started to sort of superheat, and that's where you're getting extra fishy bits. The water will evaporate. Maybe more trimethylamine comes out. Some of the lipid degradation will take place, and you might even find that bit gets a bit rubbery in the fish as well. So it's the unique properties of molecules absorbing light and turning it into heat.
0: Yes, and people often think, well, why does my microwave have hot spots and cold spots when I heat up my TV dinner? How can I avoid that? And the answer is you can't by design.
1: Yeah, I mean—
0: It has to have that.
1: You have rotating tables.
0: Sure.
1: So, I mean, that's trying to alleviate it. But ultimately, yes, you do tend to find hot spots. Different foods, based on their content, will respond differently to the microwave as well. So you might find you've got one part of the food that responds more, absorbs more heat, has more heat inside of it than another.
0: So the chemistry of the fish, as you just described, coupled with the unique properties of a microwave and how food gets heated inside one, creates the perfect storm for this awful aroma and this cultural faux pas?
1: Absolutely. And then also the next part is once those gases are released, most break rooms are not well ventilated. So there's nowhere for them to go. They're stuck inside of a small room. If you're cooking fish at home or if you're having it at a restaurant, there's often a range hood or maybe a window, or the restaurant might have a big extractor fan system. There's nothing like that in a break room. Once the trimethylamine's in the air, it will circulate until either it breaks down or otherwise is ventilated from the space.
0: What's the takeaway here? If I have a delicious leftover fish sandwich, I should either put it in the toaster or eat it cold rather than commit a crime against my fellow coworkers, family members, anyone I share a microwave with?
1: That's certainly going to help. The other thing you can do is you could add acidic components. So it's really common to put things like vinegar or citrus onto fish. That can help trap some of the trimethylamine in a non-volatile form.
0: Huh.
1: But the other thing, if you're microwaving, is do it in bursts. Just heat it for a little bit or maybe stir it, depending on what it is, to try and avoid the hotspot formation. They will help.
0: You may be the chemist and you may be the expert, but I'm not going to recommend to people that they put fish in the microwave, even if they do it in bursts, lest they overcook it.
1: True.
0: And cause a crime against their coworkers. I can't recommend that on this show.
1: No, but we try and with a little bit more chemistry, I guess we can redirect them and tell them maybe you can have that cold instead or save it for dinner at home.
0: And this is no joke. I think it was recently as this year, somewhere in the U.S., a cop pulled a gun on another cop over microwaving fish. Did you hear this story?
1: Yeah, I did. Yeah, it's a crazy thing, and it shows the tension. I mean, in the article that I wrote, I relate a story from my own history where I heated up a rather pungent dish in a microwave and got quite horrified stares from my colleagues. So I have been guilty and have not recommitted that particular sin, at least not with that particular dish.
0: And you're out here in these streets educating people as to why it happens so they won't make the mistake themselves.
1: That's right. Avoid my mistakes.
0: Nathan, this has been a great joy. My favorite kind of science. Thanks for being on the show.
1: Thanks for having me.
0: Nathan Kyla is a chemistry professor at the University of Tasmania in Australia. Up next, bad breath, wrinkles, the wrong body, the wrong clothes. Buy a product. It'll fix everything. Advertising has spent a century looking at new reasons you should feel slightly terrible about yourself. So, just ahead, how that trick works and how knowing it could save you money.
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0: It is Suicide Awareness Month, September, and content warning for any sensitive listeners or parents with small children. We're going to be discussing suicide and suicidal ideation, so listener discretion is advised. I'm here with Dr. Vanessa Delisle, a crisis psychologist at St. Mary's Hospital in Montreal. Vanessa, welcome back to the show.
14: Thank you for having me. I'm happy to be here.
0: Before the break, you were talking about predicting what might happen based on a friend, a family, someone who has suicidal thoughts and is talking about it based on their behavior. And you mentioned that it can be very difficult to predict what the outcome will be. The problem there is, or maybe not the problem, maybe there'll be some comfort in this,

0: if a family member has taken their own life, or they've struggled so much that maybe they ended up in the hospital or they harmed themselves, this feeling of guilt afterward and this burning question, could I have done more, is one that I think a lot of people carry. And I want to speak to that question. It's a tough one. I really opened with a lot of difficult stuff here. This feeling of, can I have done more? Could I have done more? What do you say when people say things like that to you or have that guilt?
1: So I think 90% of the time we're here when someone loses a loved one by suicide, we are hearing this line or some version of this line. And I would say, first and foremost, I am hesitant to go ahead and right away reassure them that they shouldn't be feeling guilty, even though that's the direction I'm going to head in eventually. But first and foremost, I want to give space for that emotion. I want to validate that emotion. It's so normal to feel that way after something like this. And I want to understand it. What did they think they could have known more that they didn't, that they could have done better? And basically, I also like to ask, okay, given what you knew at the time, what did you think was happening? Because we need to put this in perspective. We're looking back at the past with new information. It's going to affect the way you're interpreting that information. Something that looked innocuous is now going to look like a warning sign, understandably, right? But that doesn't mean that you could have realistically known and done more, right?
0: I really like what you said there. We want to get to a place where this guilt and this feeling of, could I have done more, isn't something consuming you. But I like what you said. We start out not invalidating it and thinking we shouldn't feel this way, but really trying to understand this emotion and understand these thoughts.
1: And if I can add to that, I like to distinguish between responsibility and regret. Okay. So I should have is very different from I wish I had, right? So I can help my loved one access treatment, bring them to appointments, encourage them, support them, but ultimately, my control over their behavior is really quite limited. And so responsibility versus regret, it's not that we don't feel guilty because we should have done something. We regret because we wish we had done something, but how could we have known?
0: So right? At the commercial break, you and I were talking, thinking about how we were going to explore this topic. And one thing you mentioned to me that I was struck by was this notion of preventing people from getting to this place in the first place.
1: Yeah.
0: How do we prevent friends, family, loved ones, people we know from getting to a place where they're thinking about suicide in the first place? Is the first step kind of, for many people, depression? Like, is it a gradual road to having these thoughts, or can it happen abruptly, or is it both?
1: It varies so much, honestly, from person to person. So I could answer that depression is definitely a risk factor, but having depression doesn't tell us why someone with depression would develop suicidal ideation, right? So I would say this is probably where I would push more access to mental health services. And probably, I mean, I'm a little biased, I'm a psychologist, but access to psychotherapy, right? To really explore what could possibly lead to these thoughts and then unpack that and also equip them with better coping skills, problem-solving skills, etc. So I think we're very good. I think I've said this before. We're very good at putting out fires. I think we could be better at preventing them. But I think a lot of that responsibility lies a little bit higher up in the mental health care system and what we can do as practitioners.
0: Let's talk a little bit about demographics. I was mentioning that men, at least in Canada where you live, account for nearly 75% of deaths due to suicide. Is there, I mean, I know the answer is yes, but this disparity between men and women, can you tell me more about it?
1: Yep. So we refer to it often as like the gender paradox in suicide because more men die by suicide, whereas more women tend to attempt suicide. And there's various reasons for that, but two common ones, probably once I say them will not be surprising, are the fact that men often struggle to seek help and to talk about what they're going through, like it is a reality of things. So they'll suffer alone, suffer in silence. And relatedly, I would say men tend to attempt with more lethal methods. So when they do attempt, they're more likely to die by the methods that they used.
0: What are some of the big barriers that prevent men from seeking mental health support in the first place?
1: I mean, I think there's so many. One of them is that that to be feeling this way or to be having any of the struggles that they're having makes them weak, makes them less of a man, right? I think, you know, there's these stereotypes about what a man should be. A man should be strong. A man should not have any emotions. And the emotions that they do have should be, you know, strong emotions, anger, you know. But sadness, depression, you know, fear, those, I don't think men are really encouraged to feel those, talk about them, share it with others. And so I think that's a huge barrier to men getting access.
0: How can we create an environment where a man feels more comfortable asking for help? I don't mean at the society level. I just mean like in the immediate, like amongst our friends and coworkers and brothers and like in the world in which we have influence, how can we create a safer space for people to talk about this?
1: Well, I think asking your male friends and loved ones more personal questions around this, and those who maybe are struggling, daring to open up to your other friends, other male friends, to kind of set the stage and say, listen, I'm okay talking about this. Will you be too? And then just kind of normalizing these conversations, basically, right?
0: Are there disparities in age for this stuff, like young folks versus middle-aged folks?
1: For sure. Like we would often say suicide is the second leading cause of death for adolescents and young adults, but the reality is actually most suicide deaths occur in middle age, especially middle-aged men. So depending on the population you're looking at, age, sex, ethnicity, whatever it might be, those rates are going to differ for sure.
0: You are a crisis psychologist. You work with this stuff on a daily basis.
1: Yeah.
0: Are there things you want people to know, myths you want to dispel about suicide?
1: Oh, that's a big question. I think that conversations like what we just had really address those points. And for me, they do wonders because we're getting those conversations, those topics out there. But I think, I mean, it's so cliche, but it's true. Like, you are so not alone. And suicide does not have to be a permanent solution to a temporary problem. There, like, you do not have to carry this alone. And I think that's what I really want people to take home, reach out for help. I know it's so much easier said than done, but when you find the right practitioner, it's going to feel good, or you're going to feel connected. It's going to feel a little bit more natural, and you're going to be able to do wonderful work in that relationship.
0: That really resonates with me. When I was in my 20s and struggling with the stuff, finding the therapist to really help me at the time was such a major, I don't know, way to get through all this.
1: Yeah.
0: Well, Vanessa, I've really enjoyed this conversation. It has not been an easy one, but it's been an informative one, and I'm glad we've had it.
1: Thank you. It's been a pleasure being here, too.
0: Dr. Vanessa Delisle is a crisis psychologist at St. Mary's Hospital in Montreal. Just ahead, what if feeling better about yourself starts with admitting the feelings you're embarrassed to have? Things like jealousy, resentment, rejection, the whole ugly emotional junk drawer. After the break, why actually sitting with those feelings instead of just shoving them away? I'm guilty of that. Could be one of the simplest ways to build your self-worth.
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18: From the National Newsroom of the Canadian Press, I'm Hannah Stoles. Prime Minister Mark Carney will attend the upcoming United Nations General Assembly in New York next week as geopolitical instability, war, and U.S. efforts to dismantle the multilateral global order loom over the event.
19: Carney won't give a speech in front of the 81st session of the United Nations General Assembly while in New York City from Monday to Wednesday. Foreign Affairs Minister Anita Anand is sent to deliver a speech later during the General Assembly. Senior government officials say Carney will participate in a roundtable discussion on strengthening multilateral contributions as the UN continues to tackle massive reformation efforts. Carney will also co-host with France and the United Kingdom an event on the two-state solution, 1 year after the three countries recognized the independent Palestinian state at the General Assembly. John Kennedy, The Canadian Press.
18: Peter Miliband says his team of eight former BC Conservative MLAs are focused on holding Premier David Eby to account ahead of a possible early election call. Miliband, who now leads Centre BC, says half of British Columbians feel like they don't have a party they can vote for.
20: Historically, the only way you form government is do exactly what we're doing. You bring together a broad range of viewpoints, skills, and experiences from across the province, and you form a coalition.

0: which means that we as human beings, we still crave something that can bring us a little bit of happiness. We still crave this feeling of control. And I think it's quite reasonable to assume that in an economy where you can save up for that big thing, for a vacation, for a house, you still have something in front of you that you have in mind that you are moving towards. When at some point in your life, the economic conditions are tough and you are facing a lot of uncertainty and you lose the straightforward path to success, you turn to these little things to keep you afloat.
1: So if this pattern goes all the way back to the Great Depression, probably before, we shouldn't be so hard on ourselves. Like, try our best not to waste all our money on these little luxuries, but don't, you know, it seems like it's pretty human.
0: Like, you know, when, for example, when economic conditions get tough, we get the rise in popularity of fantasy and romance novels. That's exactly the same mechanism. We need to escape from the realities of our life into some beautiful world of rainbows and unicorns.
1: Well, Elisa Jean-Maitre is a consumer culture researcher at Amiens Business School in France. Elisa, I've enjoyed this chat. Thanks so much for being on the show.
0: Fantastic to talk to you. Thank you very much. Thank you.
1: Do you like what you hear and want to see video clips of it? Have I got news for you. The Last Show is available to watch on social media. 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And if you watch our clips, you'll see me asking some of the smartest, highest brow academics we can find some of the stupidest questions I can think of. So follow us on social media. Coming up after the break. You're deeply in love, and then you see your romantic partner kiss a dog on the mouth. All attraction dies. You get the ick. The science behind the ick next.
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17: Most parents, most people want to encourage children when they do well. But could telling a child that they're smart backfire? Well, a new study suggests that kind of praise might put pressure on children to live up to that label, to live up to being smart. And in one experiment, kids praised for being smart were nearly twice as likely to then cheat on a later test. The bigger question here, are we praising kids in a way that helps them or sets them up to fear failure? Let's talk about it here with someone who worked on that study, Professor Kong Lee from the Ontario Institute for Studies in Education. Kong, welcome to the show.
18: Thank you so much for having me.
17: My parents never said I was smart. I wish they did. I was kind of ignored a lot as a child. Why'd you try to study this? Why try to understand the way children respond to praise?
18: Well, eventually you will find out your parents did a good job as a parent.
17: Thank you, Mom, for ignoring me.
18: Yeah, exactly. So I don't know whether you noticed, over the last 20, 30 years, psychologists and teachers have noticed that their kids are becoming more and more fragile. You know, they couldn't take a criticism. They cannot face failures. So people have been, like me, who have been studying this for quite a long time, and that one of the things people have discovered, not myself, is that once you praise your children for being smart, in particular, your child becomes less likely to persist when encountering difficulties, less likely be able to deal with failure as temporary setbacks. They don't typically work harder to overcome the difficulties. And they actually have, you know, develop this sense of lack of self-confidence rather than, you know, greater self-confidence, because parents praise their kids. They want them, encourage them to have self-confidence, self-esteem. So when we came to the scene and we want to know whether or not this kind of impact, not only just on learning, on dealing with failure, but also in terms of their morality, their moral behaviors. So that's why we did our studies.
17: Let's talk about the study. How was it conducted? What did the researchers ask the children to do? What did they observe when they asked the children to do these things? How did they praise them? Tell me about it a bit.
18: Okay, so we kind of mimic what's going to happen typically in a home environment or a school environment. Kids are taking exams or doing tests. So the way we did it was like this. We first give children a task we know they can finish. Once they finish, we say, wow, you did it. You're so smart. Then we say, okay, here's another task. And we give another task. But this task is very challenging. And then we leave the answer to the task on the side. I say, do not peek at the answer when I'm gone. I have to go somewhere to take a phone call, or I have to go to the bathroom, right? Then we leave the room for typically 1 minute. And then we leave the hidden camera in the room to watch.
17: This is so a little bit sinister. It's a little sneaky.
18: It is just a little bit. We want to be naturalistic. If we told them that we are going to watch them, they are not going to do anything, you know, bad. So then we leave the room, and then we don't know whether or not they have cheated. So only later on, we watch the video to see whether or not they have peeked at the answer key when we were not in the room. So that's how we establish whether or not they cheat, you know, out of their own volition. So we don't ask them to cheat, or we don't do anything. We just say, you did so well last time. So here's a task, see whether or not you can finish it. And then we watch them. So then we also got, being a scientist, we assign some children to a situation, we praise them, and some situations we don't praise them. So the idea is to see whether or not the praising actually makes any difference. We also praise them, not for being smart, but for doing well. And I think that study, which we published about in 2017, we found kids who were praised for being smart were significantly more likely to cheat
17: than the ones praised for doing well.
18: Exactly.
17: Interesting.
18: Yeah, so the key we discovered was what you praise, not, you know, that is exactly how parents should praise. You should not praise children for something about their ability. When you praise them for their ability, this is something kids from very young age know they cannot change. Once they cannot change, then they would do something else, or they would infer, okay, you know, there's something I cannot do. If I encounter difficulties, if there's nothing I can do, then I have to find another way to do it. So, but if you praise them for a behavior, for a performance itself, somehow children doesn't take that as a threat to their self-esteem. But more importantly, so we did another study. We showed that it's about reputation. So for example, if you, David, you told me that I'm smart, then you go away for 1 minute, and you come back and give me a second test, and in that situation, I would be more likely to cheat. But if you change to someone else, let's say your assistant, who came back to test me because I had no reputation for her. Therefore, children would be less likely to cheat. So they are really concerned about how I'm going to live up to your expectations.
17: Yeah, I'm still kind of fixated on this idea of telling someone they did well versus telling them they're smart. Doing well is more about the process. Like you could, if you were an athlete, lose a game, but still do well. But with smart, it's just this attribute that you may or may not be able to change.
18: Exactly.
17: I'm a little worried about this because tools these days for cheating, I'm thinking like AI. AI can do a sixth grader's math assignment. AI can write an essay. And kids who are more likely to cheat in school have more and more tools available to cheat these days. And so I think we're at a time where, you know, if we can prevent kids from cheating, it's really good. And we should be praising children differently because of your study, perhaps.
18: Yes, exactly. So I think that the whole idea is do not praise children for something that's stable, that's inside you, that you cannot change, particularly from a child's point of view. Because if you praise children for their effort, for performance, as you said, for process, then the child knows this is something I can change. I can make more effort. I can study harder. I can work harder. So because of this, they are less likely to look for an alternative, sometimes immoral route of success.
17: Is there a particular age or a particular developmental stage where this effect of praising children for being smart, making them more likely to cheat when they can, is more pronounced? Is it at all ages? Am I likely to fall victim to it at age 40?
18: Yes, apparently it's all ages. Like, I don't know about 40, okay? So we have studied the kids from about 3 all the way up to 12. And during this period, I think, you know, this the ability praising is detrimental to a child's development in almost all aspects of their development and learning. So this is the worst you can do is to say, hey, you know, you're so smart, you did well, or you play the piano like Mozart, or you draw the picture like Picasso. All that, you kind of convey the sense of talent, something you cannot change. But you focus on process, somehow children get it, and then they kind of strive harder and they avoid immoral routes, like cheating on tests.
17: It's so interesting. So I won't be mad at my parents for not saying I was smart, but maybe I can still be mad at them for not saying I did well, is what we're saying. look, I'm not going to say you were very smart as a subject, Kong. I'm just going to say you did very well on this interview because I don't want it to get to your head. But I really appreciate you being here and sharing your findings with me.
18: Thank you very much for learning so fast. And you need to practice. If you're a kid, you really have to practice. I knew this. Sometimes it'll come out of my mouth too quickly. You know, oh, you are so smart to my kid.
17: Well, Professor Kong Lee is from the Ontario Institute for Studies in Education. Kong, thank you so much for joining me again.
18: Thank you very much, David.
17: That's a wrap on our program. Thanks for tuning in. We'll be back tomorrow night.
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12: 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Tonight, we have 3 episodes for you, including Uncharted, Crime and Mayhem in the Music Industry, The Linkin Park Cyberstalker. First, we hear 2 episodes of the global news podcast, What Happened To?, with host Erica Vella, as she tells the story of Kony 2012, a viral short film that sought to expose Ugandan warlord Joseph Kony and mobilize global pressure to capture him for his crimes against children. In part one of What Happened To Kony 2012, Erica Vella speaks with Dominic Akena about growing up in rural Uganda, surviving years of fear and displacement, and being abducted by the Lord's Resistance Army, while also examining how the 2012 film Kony 2012 brought global attention to Joseph Kony's atrocities. Here's Erica Vella with part one of What Happened To Kony 2012 on Crime Time.
13: It starts with 7 words on the screen. Nothing is more powerful than an idea.

0: the LRA. If you go on YouTube right now, you'll see the video has over 100 million views. Many of us learned about Kony through this film, but the Lord's Resistance Army goes back decades to 1987 when it first formed. So before we get into Kony 2012, we need to find out how it all started before that. I turned to Laura C., an assistant professor of government at Colby College in Maine. She studied the LRA and Joseph Kony since 2010.
1: So one interesting thing about Joseph Kony is that his name is Joseph Quinn, if you pronounce

we can cross over to the dark side. And this is where we find the fantasists, the deluded, the obsessed, the trolls, and frankly, the insane. They are dangerous people, a threat to you and the people around you. And they show up when you least expect it. And if they break into your online world, well, that's a whole new level of terror. I'm Alan Cross, and have I got a story for you. This is Uncharted, Crime and Mayhem in the Music Industry, Episode 7, The Linkin Park Cyberstalker. On this edition of Uncharted, we're going to look at the most dangerous kind of fan, the super obsessed. This obsession can be driven by misguided love or murderous hate. These people live in a land of fiction, illusion, and make-believe. Contact with them is unwanted and sometimes very, very dangerous. According to the professionals who study such things, 2% of all men and 8% of all women will be stalked to some degree at some point in their lives. Stalkers can be broken down into three broad categories. The first is known as intimates. They are former partners who refuse to accept that a relationship is over. The second type is known as delusionals. These people usually suffer from some kind of mental illness that has them believe that for some reason, one that seems very logical to them, that they need to be in contact with the target of their obsession. Delusionals can be reasonably benign. Take the case of Slipknot. You'd expect that such an extreme band would have some extreme fans, and they do. An example would be a Dutch Slipknot fan, a real apostle known as Crazy White Sean. On Valentine's Day, when Slipknot was playing a show in Amsterdam, Crazy White Sean showed up with a gift. Inside a big Valentine's Day box was the heart of a cow. This was gross, but Slipknot had actually seen this before. One fan had presented them with an actual human femur. No idea where he got it. Something a little more threatening was a series of fan letters Trent Reznor once received back in the 1990s. They were all written in human blood. Again, disturbing and weird, but that demonstration of devotion never escalated beyond that. The third type of stalker are the vengefuls. They believe that their target has somehow wronged them and that the person needs to be punished in some way. The Linkin Park cyberstalking crisis never turned into anything physically dangerous, but it does involve the issue of identity theft of a rock star. And it ultimately led to a national security crisis involving a facility that produced the technologies for America's nuclear arsenal. Identity theft is a growing problem. If someone gains control of your identity, they can wreak some serious chaos in your life and finances. They can, for example, empty your bank account, acquire the deed to your house, take out credit cards in your name, post damaging things that become attached to you, and so on. Making it stop can take months and thousands of dollars. And then it takes even longer to repair the damage that was done. This story shows that it can happen to anyone.

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13: From the National Newsroom of the Canadian Press, I'm David Augustine. Prime Minister Mark Carney will co-host an event at the UN General Assembly next week with France and the United Kingdom. The countries will focus on the two-state solution 1 year after they recognize an independent Palestinian state. Carney will also take part in an Ocean Eye International Alliance event to secure sustained investment and open ocean data and a roundtable discussion on strengthening multilateral collaboration. Now, a news release says Carney will work with partners to help build a more effective United Nations that is better equipped to deliver on its core priorities of peace and security, development, and human rights. Prime Minister Carney says his government is focused on bringing down costs for Canadians and defending the country's sovereignty. Speaking to the Liberal caucus in Ottawa yesterday, Carney says his government will manage spending as part of its fiscal plan.
14: We will maintain our fiscal advantage, manage spending, and optimize our balance sheet so we can maintain always our vital social programs. Pharmacare, healthcare, dental care, on which Canadians rely.
13: The Prime Minister says the government is now in a financial position to add new support for social programs and expand childcare, but did not share specifics. Centre BC will become the third largest party in the province's legislature after 8 former BC Conservative legislators announced they would join. Former Finance Minister Peter Miliband has become its leader. Now, Friday's announcement came hours after ongoing upheaval within the Conservatives saw 3 legislators expelled from the caucus. Their departures now bring the losses to 12 for the official opposition caucus since Carolyn Findlay took over as leader in May. After months of threatening to take Greenland by force,

0: Yes, it did. And this is another round of Stupid History, the music version.
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0: Hi there, I'm Ellen Cross, and we're about to get stupid again. Stupid history, the unbelievably dumb things humans have done over the centuries, can be a lot of fun. Let me give you a few more examples. In 1952, there was a brand of cigarettes called L&M. And their slogan, and I'm not making this up, was just what the doctor ordered. May 10th, 1975 was the fourth annual Human Kindness Day. 125,000 people came out to an event in Washington, D.C. And when it was all over, police reported that the day saw 600 arrests, 500 robberies, 150 smashed windows, 120 public brawls, 42 looted concession stands, 17 assaults on police officers, and 14 destroyed cars. Again, this was all part of Human Kindness Day. Oh, one more. Madame de Lebris lived in Paris. When she died in 1876, she left behind 125,000 francs in her will with instructions that it be used to buy clothing for snowmen around the city. This is also the woman who is said to have dressed her goldfish in miniature suits because it just was

it's a cheap form of entertainment. There are plenty of establishments around the country where you can rent time on what they call a videoki machine. It's about 10 cents, and you can sing along. But people also take this very, very seriously. On January 16th, 1998, someone was killed over their performance of My Way by Frank Sinatra. And since then, January 16th, 1998, it has been very risky in the Philippines to choose to sing this song at karaoke. Since 1998, about a dozen people have been murdered in some kind of dispute involving a karaoke performance of My Way. In 2007, a guy was shot by a bouncer for singing off-key. A local official was shot in a drive-by after he got the song wrong. Another man was stabbed by his neighbor during a birthday party where he was singing the song. And others have died for laughing at someone else's bad version of My Way. It's now very difficult to find any karaoke bar in the country that offers My Way as a selection. And many Filipinos won't choose it anyway because they've heard all these stories. But that's just in the Philippines, right? Well, no, there is something called karaoke rage, which has been felt around the world. In March 2008, a man in Thailand shot 8 people dead, including his brother-in-law, over performances of Take Me Home, Country Road by John Denver. That December, a man in a coffee shop in Malaysia, which just happened to have a karaoke machine, was stabbed by other customers when he hogged the mic for too long. In 2012, there was a similar murder in China. 2 people were killed with a meat cleaver when they refused to share the mic. The following year, an American was stabbed in Krabi, Thailand, for exactly the same reason. And inevitably, there's a Florida man story. In the early morning hours of March 16, 2024, police say that Aaron Jablonski walked into the Overtime Sports Bar in Clearwater. He found that the karaoke machine was unavailable. It was broken. And he was most upset about this. So he left the bar very angry. And when someone tried to calm him down, he pulled out a 9mm Glock pistol, began waving it around, and firing at least one shot. Jablonski, who has a record, was charged with aggravated assault and for being a felon in possession of a firearm. So let's remember, karaoke is a serious and dangerous business. Just ask the guy in Seattle who was attacked by a woman at a karaoke parlor called Change when he refused to stop singing this song. The woman leapt out of the audience, saying that his singing sucked, jumped on stage, and punched him multiple times. It took 4 people to drag this woman off the dude.

The stupid and deadly history of the My Way murders in the Philippines and the global problem of karaoke rage. See, I bet you didn't realize that this was such a serious issue. This next story is also very serious, although it starts with a silly premise. Going out for pizza doomed in excess and ultimately led to the death of singer Michael Hutchence. In 1992, when INXS was still one of the biggest bands in the world, Hutchence was on a bicycle touring through the side streets of Copenhagen with his then-girlfriend, the Victoria's Secret model, Helena Christensen. They just picked up some pizza and were heading back to their hotel. There was no drinking, there was no drugs, just a couple of slices of pizza. At some point, a taxi driver came up behind them and couldn't get past them because it was a really narrow laneway. The taxi driver got impatient and got out of his car and sucker-punched Michael Hutchence from behind with no warning. Hutchence was still straddling his bike and eating a slice, and when he was hit, he fell back and hit his head on the curb very, very hard. Hutchence was unconscious, with blood coming from his mouth and ear. The cabbie ran away. Christensen thought that Hutchence was dead. The paramedics who looked after him recognized him immediately and assumed that he was just off his head on drugs. He wasn't, of course. He had been viciously assaulted. He woke up in the hospital, but he'd sustained some kind of brain damage in the incident. From the moment he opened his eyes after the attack, he was aggressive. He refused to stay and get treatment. He checked himself out of the hospital against doctor's advice. They probably thought it was just a drunken or drugged-out rock star, so okay, fine, go. For the next month, he suffered the after-effects of a severe concussion. The headaches were bad. He was vomiting, not eating, not sleeping. Christensen pleaded with him to see a doctor, but he aggressively refused. Finally, though, he agreed to have an MRI in Paris, and that's when the severity of his brain injury was discovered, and it was irreversible. From that point on, the quiet, gentle Michael Hutchence was suddenly different. His personality was fundamentally altered. He couldn't finish conversations, he became obsessive over minor things, and he had a very short attention span for everything. For the rest of his life, he was erratic, angry, and quick to fight. He often flew into rages, destroying furniture, and in one case, a valuable guitar owned by bandmate Andrew Ferris. On another occasion, he threatened to stab bass player Gary Beers with a knife that he'd brought into the studio. When he was calmer, he'd sometimes reveal to people that the punch to the head destroyed his sense of taste and smell, something that's horrible for a person who was very deep into gourmet food and fine wine. His behavior got worse and worse. More drugs, more alcohol. And at the World Music Awards in Monaco in 1994, he tried to pick a fight with Prince. By 1995, he was locked into a complex breakup with Paula Yates, the British TV personality and the father of his children. They got into a relationship that was not good for either of them, with lots of drugs and alcohol. It was messy, with lots of tabloid coverage, INXS fractured, and their career dimmed. Hutchence spiraled. His relationship with Yates blew up. And on November 22, 1997, Hutchence was found dead in a Sydney hotel room, apparently by suicide. Yates died of a heroin overdose 3 years later. Those who knew Michael, and who have gone back through what happened to him during the last 5 years of his life, say that what really led to his death was stopping for a slice of pizza in Copenhagen in August 1992. The blow to the head brought something out of Michael, and it ended up killing him.

David Bowie was one of the most important artists in the history of rock. His influence is felt through music, fashion, his shifting personas and images, and more. Few musicians have more respect than Bowie. But there's also a stupid history side to Bowie's career. Between 1974 and sometime in 1976, Bowie was an absolute mess. Lots of drugs, especially cocaine, and far too much alcohol. And in this vulnerable state, Bowie did the worst thing he could possibly do. He moved to the cocaine capital of North America, Los Angeles. So much coke. And Bowie turned out to be susceptible to cocaine-influenced paranoia. Now, this is a pretty common reaction. Up to 84% of coke users experience some kind of paranoia issue. 55% may turn violent. It is a bad drug, especially for people who may have a pre-existing psychiatric disorder like, say, alcoholism. Bowie was also going through a very rough divorce from his wife, Angie, and he'd become a little too absorbed in his Ziggy Stardust and Aladdin Sane characters. The focus of Bowie's paranoia was witches. This resulted from an encounter with Led Zeppelin guitarist Jimmy Page in a Manhattan townhouse. Page was deep into the occult, and for some reason, Bowie believed that associating with Page had put his soul in danger. Specifically, he got it into his mind that witches, that's as specific as we can get, were out to steal Bowie's precious bodily fluids. And to make sure that didn't happen, he began saving all his urine. Couldn't let that get out of sight, you know? So he stored

everything in a fridge. And to make sure his essence remained pure, Bowie ate nothing but bell peppers and drank little more than milk. And at one point, Bowie's weight dropped below 90 pounds. Bowie began seeing odd things. After observing Satan doing the breaststroke in the pool of his rented Hollywood house, he had a white witch fly out from New York to perform an exorcism. And if that wasn't enough, Bowie had become obsessed with Hitler and the Third Reich. He was always talking about the Nazis, including in interviews. In 1976, he told Playboy magazine that Hitler was one of the first rock stars. There was also what appeared to be a Nazi salute to a crowd in London at a train station. It was all very dangerous. Bowie had no memory at all of recording the Station to Station album in 1976. It wasn't until he and Iggy Pop had a moment of clarity and decided that they needed to move to West Berlin to clean up, get sober, and dry out. Bowie needed to be able to see clearly again. I just wonder who had to clean out his fridge.

Drugs can do very weird things. Michael Todd was the bass player in Coheed and Cambria until 2011, but then he made an error. He got hooked on OxyContin. On July 10th, 2011, Coheed and Cambria's tour stopped in Mansfield, Massachusetts. Before the show, Todd took a taxi to a Walgreens drugstore in the nearby town of Attleboro at around 1 in the afternoon. He walked up to the pharmacist and showed him a message on his phone. "Give me Oxy. I have a bomb. If you don't give me what I want, I will blow this place up." Now, you don't argue with that. So the pharmacist handed over 6 bottles. Todd left the store, got into a taxi, and was driven back up to Mansfield and prepared to play that night's show. Naturally, the drugstore called the cops. Todd was tracked down through the cab company, and he was arrested on charges of possession and armed robbery. He was held on $10,000 bail. The band's keyboard player filled in on bass that night. Todd left the band on August 4th. He was sentenced to 1 year's home confinement and 3 years of probation and ordered to attend drug counseling sessions. Life got even more complicated when he was diagnosed with cancer in 2012. He managed to bounce back from that, and he has been working on some low-key solo projects. Let's have a listen to Coheed and Cambria with Michael Todd on bass. This is from their 2010 album, Year of the Black Rainbow. And this is We Are the Juggernaut.

0: More examples of stupid history coming up.
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0: This is another episode examining stupid history in music, the kinds of stories and facts that have been forgotten, buried, and perhaps suppressed from the historical record. But like I said at the beginning, it's colorful stuff like this that makes history interesting in the first place. When it comes to the unluckiest members of Metallica, the award has to go to Cliff Burton. He was the one who was killed in that awful tour bus accident in Sweden back on September 27th, 1986. Metallica was on tour in support of their Master of Puppets album and was between Stockholm and Copenhagen. The band had drawn cards to see who would get which bunk on the bus. Cliff drew the Ace of Spades, which was the high card, so he got to choose his bunk first. And he chose the bunk that Kirk Hammett had been using. And then he went to bed. Kirk didn't really care. I'll sleep up front. I don't care. It's probably better there anyway. As Cliff slept and as dawn approached, the bus hit some black ice around 7 a.m. The driver lost control. The bus started violently weaving from side to side, and then it left the road. Cliff was thrown from his bunk and through the window, and then the bus rolled on top of him as it fell onto its side. This alone might not have killed him, although he was badly hurt. Cliff was trapped under the bus until rescue crews arrived. As a winch and crane were used to raise the bus off Cliff, the cable slipped, and he was crushed a second time, and that most certainly killed him. James Hetfield went up and down the highway looking for this black ice, but he couldn't find any. This has left rumors swirling about drugs, alcohol, and falling asleep at the wheel. There was an investigation, and it was ruled a fairly routine type of winter traffic accident. And here's the stupid part. It all started with a cut of the cards. Here's a slice of Metallica from Master of Puppets. It's an instrumental called Orion, which was written mostly by Cliff Burton. It was played at his funeral.

0: Everyone knows Eddie Vedder is the frontman for Pearl Jam and as an artist in his own right. But had things gone differently, Eddie might have pursued a career as a professional model. And not just any professional model. Eddie was a child model. Growing up in Chicago, Mom paraded Eddie through endless photo shoots and TV commercial auditions. He had a headshot and profile. Eddie J. Mueller, height 43 inches, weight 38 pounds, size 5, hair light brown, eyes blue. If you know where to look, you can find pictures of Eddie modeling the latest in back-to-school wear for the stylish 5-year-old. He appeared in at least 5 different department store catalogs. He appeared in TV commercials for Hallmark greeting cards and Chuckles candy. And if you're a certain age, you may remember a commercial for Mattel's Big Wheel that ran during Saturday morning cartoons. One of the kids on the Big Wheel? Eddie Vedder. This is proof. This is from 1972. Eddie was 7 or 8 at the time. I can't show you the video, obviously, but here is the audio. And trust me, Eddie's involved.
1: 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Roaring. Spinning. Winning. It's the coolest. Adjustable seat. Your eyes low and neat. Look at that big wheel. It turns on a dime. Roaring. Spinning. Winning. This Christmas, it's the Big Wheel by Marks.
0: Eddie's biggest triumph was probably his appearance on the nationally broadcast Bozo the Clown Show in the early 1970s. Now, of course, Eddie is a grunge icon with serious social, political, and environmental views. He would rather not be known as the cute child model for Bloomingdale's.

0: Not The Clash, but Algerian Rachid Taha. Did The Clash rip him off? Didn't seem to be any hard feelings, so we'll have to say no. Coming up, two more examples of stupid history, including the story of an insanely large breakfast. You'll see what I mean in a second.
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0: I have a couple more stories for this episode on stupid musical history. And this one might make you feel queasy. Pete Doherty is a beloved English musician who was part of a couple of cult bands, Libertines and Baby Shambles. He's also known as a druggy schlub who somehow managed to stay alive despite copious amounts of heroin, coke, crack, and meth, while also somehow managing to date supermodel Kate Moss. There's a lot of stupidity in Pete's life, but I want to focus on something that happened on Tuesday, August 21st, 2018. Pete was in the English town of Cliftonville in Margate and was feeling a bit peckish. He chanced upon the Dalby Cafe, which was still serving breakfast. What's more, the cafe had one of those eating challenge meals. It consisted of four eggs, four strips of bacon, four sausages, hash browns, onion rings, beans, a quarter-pound hamburger patty, some French fries, and two thick slices of toast. The deal was that if anyone could finish this plate in 20 minutes, and the meal was served on a plate the size of a toilet seat, it was free. In the 4 years that the cafe had been offering the challenge, maybe a half dozen people had completed it. Now, Pete is a very skinny guy, but he is also 6'3". He thought he'd give it a go. And he was successful, washing everything down with some coffee and with a strawberry-flavored drink called Yazoo, which sounds lovely. This feat was viewed with such incredulity and wonder that it became a national news item in the UK. And since 2018, fans have flocked to the Dalby Cafe to see if they can repeat Pete's feat. I just get sick thinking about it. This is from the Libertines' debut album in 2002, which was produced by Mick Jones of The Clash. It's called Can't Stand Me Now.

drunk tank to sober up. And meanwhile, the promoter spent the next couple of weeks apologizing to those who were peed upon. Kind of gives whole new meaning to the title of this song. Huh?

0: back in a moment.
1: The end is near. Calgary, the end of employee pricing is near at Woodridge Ford. 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The end is near for the lowest prices of the year on over 600 in-stock Ford vehicles. 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
0: Now, make no mistake about it. There is a lot about history that needs to be taken seriously. It is, after all, something that we need to study if we want to know why things are the way they are and how things may play out in the future. But, as we've seen, humans are weird creatures who often do strange and stupid things. These things also become part of the historical record, or at least they should. And they require their own study because these people and these events and incidents give us extra insight into someone or something. They may reveal knowledge of great importance, or they might be just good for a laugh. In any event, I don't think we should forget about this stuff, which is why there will be another installment of Stupid History in the future. If music history and analysis is your thing, you should check out the hundreds and hundreds of ongoing history shows available as on-demand podcasts. They're all free, and you can download them wherever you get your podcasts. And if you're in a podcast listening mood, download a few episodes of Uncharted, Crime and Mayhem in the Music Industry. That's my true crime meets music podcast. And those shows can be deadly serious. But there's also a stupid side to music and true

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6: From the National Newsroom of the Canadian Press, I'm David Augustine. Allied military commanders will vote in Copenhagen, Denmark today to choose the next chair of NATO's military committee, and Canada's top soldier is in the running.
7: General Jenny Carignan is running against German General Carsten Brewer for the senior NATO position. It's an important prestige role, but doesn't come with the same clout as the alliance's most senior command role, Supreme Allied Commander Europe. Defense Minister David McGuinty says Carignan campaigned hard for the role and he has supported her.
8: I wrote letters to different ministers to suggest that she would be a fine candidate, and she is.
7: If she wins, Carignan will become the first woman ever to land the position. But McGuinty admits these elections are always hard fought. Kyle Duggan, The Canadian Press, Ottawa.
6: Peter Miliband says his team of eight former BC Conservative MLAs are focused on holding Premier David Eby to account ahead of a possible early election call. Miliband, who now leads Centre BC, says half of British Columbians feel like they don't have a party they can vote for.
9: Historically, the only way you form government is do exactly what we're doing. You bring together a broad range of viewpoints, skills and experiences from across the province, and you form a coalition of people that want to see fiscal responsibility, want to see safe streets, want to see good health care, want to see good outcomes in K-12 education, and you focus on those major issues of the day.
6: Centre BC now has enough MLAs to be the official third party in the legislature. Financial markets are increasingly pricing in bets that the Bank of Canada will hike its policy rate sooner than later. Odds of a quarter point hike from the central bank at its decision next month are currently sitting at a coin flip. High oil prices are fueling fears that inflation could become a persistent thorn for the Bank of Canada. RBC's Claire Fan isn't convinced the central bank will be hiking in October.
10: As of this point, our forecast is though that they will hike in the first quarter of 2027 and not really in 2026. There's a lot of data that comes before the October meeting, including the BOS survey, including another round of labor market statistics and GDP as well, that could change some of that.
6: The Bank of Canada has held its policy rate steady at 2.25% for nearly a year as it gauges the impact of U.S. tariffs and the war in Iran. And in entertainment, country hitmaker Josh Ross and breakout star Cameron Whitcomb are once again the leading nominees heading into the Canadian Country Music Association Awards.
11: It'll relapse if it's just a dream, a picture-perfect party full of friends I used to keep.
6: Both musicians have secured seven nods each, facing off in categories such as Best Male Artist and Single of the Year, though neither is expected to attend tonight's awards in Saskatoon. Whitcomb of American Idol fame is nominated for his song Options about the temptation to relapse into alcohol addiction. Now the star-studded spectacle hosted by James Barker Band airs on CTV and Crave starting at 8 p.m. Eastern. This is the Canadian Press. In sports, Jose Ramirez and rookie Travis Bezzano homered and Joey Cantillo pitched six scoreless innings as the Cleveland Guardians rallied to beat the Athletics 5-3 and stay atop the American League Central. Ramirez connected in the sixth inning to give the Guardians a two-run cushion. His 12th homer was also the seven-time All-Star's 1,000th RBI, making him just the second Cleveland player to reach the plateau. Jose Trevino lined a two-run single to right field with the bases loaded in the seventh inning and the Cincinnati Reds rallied

0: guests. 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
12: Are stars vampires? The answer is maybe yes, because they could continue having extremely complicated lives after they're dead. New simulations show how a white dwarf star could steal material from its neighbor until it transforms into something even more extreme. What does this all mean? Let's talk about it here with astrophysicist, astrobiologist, and all-around good person, Sarah Rueckheimer, who's a professor at the University of Edinburgh. Sarah, welcome to the show.
13: Thanks for having me. Let's talk about vampires and stars.
12: Let's do it. When I announced you as an all-around good person, it was one of those times where you enter a sentence not knowing how it's going to end, and then I'm like, I'll just go with that. But thank you for being here. Okay. Are stars vampires? Is this a fair way to think of them?
13: Well, they borrow material without returning it.
12: Rude.
13: Just like a vampire is maybe borrowing some blood without the intention of ever returning it to the person. So in that way, yes, they are. What happens is you have a lot of stars in these binary systems, and when they go through their process of stellar death, if there's a nearby star, it's close enough and it has enough gaseous material, that star can leach material from the other star. And this creates all sorts of fun phenomenon in astrophysics. And one of the most famous types of supernova, this so-called type 1A supernova, is when a white dwarf collects material from a nearby star and then goes supernova and explodes. And there's nothing left, right? And that's a very famous type of supernova because we can really accurately tell how far away things are, even in distant galaxies. So this is how we measure.
12: Because they all have the same brightness
13: exactly.
12: Around. So if one happens very far away and it's dim, we can use it as kind of like, well, if it's this dim, it must be this far away. That's

0: gasoline. I know they don't use gasoline, but we don't have to lug the basically fuel there to get home.
1: Absolutely. And we want to have a lot of things on Mars, right? We also want to create oxygen and water while we're there, because you can't bring the amount of oxygen and water that humans need with you along the way. So all of these things, we'd have to figure out robust technologies to create them. This is something where I'd want like many different fail safes and probably multiple copies of the machine in case one breaks down to make sure that it works. But this is cool. Basically, you can take carbon dioxide and you can make fuel, methane fuel from it. But what's interesting about this is usually the fuel you make is not as pure or not pure enough to burn, but this technique that they found is very high quality fuel. And one of the ways they do it is they use a copper catalyst that leads to this very clean fuel. So I think that's exciting. It's cool. We might be able to use it on Earth to have a net zero sort of production of fuel where you're taking carbon dioxide and turning it into methane. It's not reducing carbon emissions to the atmosphere. You're still, you're making fuel, right? So, but it would be ideally a net zero loop. So you're not necessarily burning fuel reserves, but you could take CO2 out of the atmosphere and just put it back in the atmosphere at the same rate.
0: So what I'm hearing is like carbon dioxide, this new method to convert it into fuel. Mars's atmosphere is full of carbon dioxide. I think like over almost maybe 5% of it isn't carbon dioxide.
1: At 96% is carbon dioxide, yeah.
0: So yeah, it's just a cool result, and it might mean we can make the fuel to get home on Mars, potentially.
1: Absolutely, and wouldn't that be great?
0: It would.
1: Maybe we could do a two-way trip rather than a one-way trip.
0: Oh, well, I didn't even think about the one-way trip aspect. Well, you can check out Sarah's audiovisual course. It's called Experiencing James Webb, The Invisible Universe Revealed. That's available on The Great Courses. Sarah, it's been a joy having you on the show.
1: Thanks for having me.
0: Coming up next, the science you've been waiting for. You put fish in the microwave, and 30 seconds later, your entire office building, maybe all of humanity, then hates you. So coming up, the surprisingly weird chemistry behind that funky smell, and how to avoid becoming the office's most wanted. Spoiler, just don't do it. Don't microwave fish.
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8: 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Calgary, the end of employee pricing is near at Woodridge Ford. 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
17: The worst workplace offenders commit the following crime, a crime that's universally horrific, and that is microwaving fish. You smell it before you see it, and then suddenly the whole room knows exactly what someone had for lunch, and it does not smell good, even if you're a fish lover. But why does fish seem to become so much more powerful when it hits the microwave? That is perhaps the most important science I want to know about ever. So we're going to talk about the chemistry of this unmistakable smell and what really happens when you nuke fish. I am here with Nathan Kyla, a chemistry professor at the University of Tasmania in Australia, to cover this important, pressing topic. Nathan, welcome to the show.
18: I'm glad to be with you.
17: You wrote an article about the science behind microwave fish smell. Normally I ask scientists, like, why would you do this research? But it's so obvious to me. But in case it's not obvious to anyone else, what inspired you to write about this?
18: Well, I'm always really keen to talk about the chemistry of everyday life, because chemistry is involved in everything we do, but we often overlook it. We often don't think about what's going on in our everyday life. And fish in the microwave, well, that's a perfect example of where there's chemistry happening right under our noses. And with a little bit of information, we can either try and mitigate the problem or avoid it if that's a better option.
17: You're going to sell your secrets to big microwave to design microwaves so it doesn't happen? No, I'm kidding. Okay, I do actually want to talk about it.
18: Then I haven't actually checked if there's a fish mode. That's an amazing question. I don't know if any microwaves have a fish mode. We'll have to look into that.
17: And then maybe a Grateful Dead mode. That was a terrible joke. Okay, I actually do want to get into the science here. Why does microwave fish smell so much worse than fish that's either been cooked or reheated in any other method?
18: Well, fish often has a fishy smell. When we buy fresh fish, often it has a smell associated with it. And that's in part due to a chemical that's inside of the fish called trimethylamine oxide. This is a normal part of the fish. It's a chemical that's inside the flesh, and it helps to maintain the fish's integrity when it's in its marine, salty, and maybe under pressure environment. The problem is that once we've killed the fish, that trimethylamine oxide can start to turn into something called trimethylamine. That can happen because of bacteria, but also the enzymes in the fish can start to break it down. And the problem is that trimethylamine oxide, the thing that's there at the beginning, that doesn't really smell. But trimethylamine is unbelievably smelly, a fishy, uriny sort of bad smell. And as soon as the fish is dead, that compound is starting to form.
17: Interesting. I've got questions here before we get even to the smell. You mentioned it can happen from bacteria.
18: Yes.
17: Or it can happen just from the natural enzymes that are in the fish. Does that mean all fish that have that fishy smell aren't necessarily spoiled. If we could just get rid

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1: 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I think you said it was just like achieving world peace. I just want to say, like, congratulations.
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21: It is Suicide Awareness Month, September, and content warning for any sensitive listeners or parents with small children. We're going to be discussing suicide and suicidal ideation, so listener discretion is advised. I'm here with Dr. Vanessa Delisle, a crisis psychologist at St. Mary's Hospital in Montreal. Vanessa, welcome back to the show.
22: Thank you for having me. I'm happy to be here.
21: Before the break, you were talking about predicting what might happen based on a friend, a family, someone who has suicidal thoughts and is talking about it based on their behavior. And you mentioned that it can be very difficult to predict what the outcome will be. The problem there is, or maybe not the problem, maybe there'll be some comfort in this. If a family member has taken their own life, or they've struggled so much that maybe they ended up in the hospital or they harmed

0: man should be strong. A man should not have any emotions. And the emotions that they do have should be, you know, strong emotions, anger, you know, but sadness, depression, you know, fear, those, I don't think men are really encouraged to feel those, talk about them, share it with others. And so I think that's a huge barrier to men getting access.
1: How can we create an environment where a man feels more comfortable asking for help? I don't mean at the society level. I just mean like in the immediate, like amongst our friends and coworkers and brothers and like in the world in which we have influence, how can we create a safer space for people to talk about this?
0: Well, I think asking your male friends and loved ones more personal questions around this, and those who maybe are struggling, daring to open up to your other friends, other male friends, to kind of set the stage and say, listen, I'm okay talking about this. Will you be too? And then just kind of normalizing these conversations, basically, right?
1: Are there disparities in age for this stuff, like young folks versus middle-aged folks?
0: For sure. Like we would often say suicide is the second leading cause of death for adolescents and young adults, but the reality is actually most suicide deaths occur in middle age, especially middle-aged men. So depending on the population you're looking at, age, sex, ethnicity, whatever it might be, those rates are going to differ for sure.
1: You are a crisis psychologist. You work with this stuff on a daily basis.
0: Yeah.
1: Are there things you want people to know, myths you want to dispel about suicide?
0: Oh, that's a big question. I think that conversations like what we just had really address those points. And for me, they do wonders because we're getting those conversations, those topics out there. But I think, I mean, it's so cliche, but it's true. Like, you are so not alone. And suicide does not have to be a permanent solution to a temporary problem. You do not have to carry this alone. And I think that's what I really want people to take home, reach out for help. I know it's so much easier said than done, but when you find the right practitioner, it's going to feel good. You're going to feel connected. It's going to feel a little bit more natural, and you're going to be able to do wonderful work in that relationship.
1: That really resonates with me. When I was in my 20s and struggling with the stuff, finding the therapist to really help me at the time was such a major, I don't know, way to get through all this.
0: Yeah.
1: Well, Vanessa, I've really enjoyed this conversation. It has not been an easy one, but it's been an informative one, and I'm glad we've had it.
0: Thank you. It's been a pleasure being here, too.
1: Dr. Vanessa Delisle is a crisis psychologist at St. Mary's Hospital in Montreal. Just ahead, what if feeling better about yourself starts with admitting the feelings you're embarrassed to have? Things like jealousy, resentment, rejection, the whole ugly emotional junk drawer. After the break, why actually sitting with those feelings instead of just shoving them away? I'm guilty of that. Could be one of the simplest ways to build your self-worth.
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11: From the National Newsroom of the Canadian Press, I'm David Augustine. Allied military commanders will vote in Copenhagen, Denmark today to choose the next chair of NATO's military committee, and Canada's top soldier is in the running.
12: General Jenny Carignan is running against German General Karsten Brewer for the senior NATO position. It's an important prestige role, but doesn't come with the same clout as the alliance's most senior command role, Supreme Allied Commander Europe. Defense Minister David McGuinty says Carignan campaigned hard for the role and he has supported her.
13: I wrote letters to different ministers to suggest that she would be a fine candidate, and she is.
12: If she wins, Carignan will become the first woman ever to land the position. But McGuinty admits these elections are always hard fought. Kyle Duggan, The Canadian Press, Ottawa.
11: Prime Minister Mark Carney is preparing a busy fall sitting centered on affordability, sovereignty, and what he calls major economic legislation for Canada. His government plans faster project reviews through the Building Canada Strong Act, airport reforms, and new rules covering social media and artificial intelligence. A fall budget will also address spending, social programs, and childcare, while conservatives challenge whether Canadians are better off under Carney. Prime Minister Carney will become the first Canadian leader to make an official visit to Saint-Pierre-et-Miquelon on Sunday when he travels to the French archipelago for a symbolic meeting with French President Emmanuel Macron.
14: The islands are about 20 kilometers off the southern coast of Newfoundland and are the closest European territory to Canada by geography. Carney's visit comes as he's pushing for a new and broader alliance with the European Union. The meeting between the leaders is expected to showcase their nation's friendship and underscore their sovereignty. The leaders are set to discuss deepening the Canada-France partnership in sectors such as aerospace and critical minerals. Carney was recently in France, where he and the European Commission president began laying out a path for Canada to become the first associate member of the EU. They're still working to define what that'll mean. Brenda Molina Navidad, The Canadian Press.
11: The Saskatchewan Health Authority has launched an investigation into the death of 30-year-old Saskatoon woman Kirsten Hankey, who died while awaiting surgery for a broken ankle. Hankey's partner says her operation was postponed, and she later collapsed at home before dying in hospital from blood clots that traveled to her lungs. The authority has classified the death as a critical incident, requiring a formal review and report to the health minister. And in entertainment, country hitmaker Josh Ross and breakout star Cameron Whitcomb are once again the leading nominees heading into the Canadian Country Music Association Awards. Now, both musicians have secured 7 nods each, facing off in categories such as Best Male Artist and Single of the Year, though neither of them is expected to attend tonight's awards in Saskatoon. Canadian-born singer Josh Ross has 7 nominations, while his single Hate How You Look is nominated for Single of the Year. The star-studded spectacle, hosted by the James Barker Band, airs on CTV and Crave starting at 8 p.m. Eastern. This is the Canadian Press. In sports, the Edmonton Elks are in Toronto this afternoon to take on the Argonauts in CFL action. The 10-3 Elks are riding a 4-game winning streak and sit 2 games ahead of second-place Saskatchewan in the West Division. Meanwhile, the 7-6 Argonauts can clinch a playoff spot and a home playoff game with a win after Montreal beat Hamilton 37-25 last night. The Calgary Stampeders host the Ottawa Redblacks in a matchup of 2 teams looking to end losing skids in the CFL. Calgary is on a 2-game losing streak and sits last in the West Division at 5-8, 2 games back of BC and Winnipeg. On the other hand, the Redblacks are in search of their first win of the year, sitting at 0-12. And the Toronto Blue Jays will play the second game of their 3-game series against the Rangers in Texas tonight. Toronto lost 7-1 in the series opener. The Jays are 2 games behind the final American League wildcard spot, with the Rangers 1 game behind. Jose Soriano gets the start for Toronto, while Texas counters with Kyle Quantrill. From the Canadian Press, I'm David Augustine.
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15: No ego, no jargon, just the stuff that makes life interesting. 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
16: Spend less, that's what they say, because times economically are tough, but why does splurging a little bit during these times feel so darn good? Maybe it's a fancy coffee, maybe it's takeout delivery, maybe it's that completely unnecessary thing sitting in your online shopping cart. These small treats we buy for ourselves give us a sense of reward when money is tight. And psychologists have a name for this phenomenon. It's called treat-onomics. Let's talk about it here with consumer culture researcher at M. Lyon Business School in France. Her name is Alisa Jean-Maitre. Alisa, welcome to the show.
17: Thank you very much, David. Thank you for the invitation.
16: So treat-onomics, I know I just gave a crude definition of it, but what is treat-onomics?
17: So it's quite an interesting thing, because the concept of treat-onomics, it doesn't come from the academic research. It actually comes from the industry, as it usually happens, especially in marketing and business administration. First things happen in real world, and then the academia kind of catches up to it. So treat-onomics is the word that suddenly gained popularity in the past years. And now we as scholars are trying to understand what's going on by using decades of psychological research on other things like retail therapy or lipstick effect and so on.
16: I live in New York City, and I feel like the price of coffee in these little fancy coffee shops is like $8, $9 for like a cappuccino. Everyone's buying them, and yet everyone's also complaining that times are really tough. They're having trouble finding jobs. Rent is increasing. Why is there interest in splurging when, you know, money is tight for people?
17: Think about it that way. Have you watched Simpsons? You know, the earliest seasons of Simpsons, and do you remember how Homer works kind of like a normal job and Marge is staying at home and they still have a big house and 3 kids and a car? And you could really see how it was in the late 80s, early 90s. So at that time, where our parents were alive, probably you could actually save up for a house, for a mortgage or for something else by, you know, being a little bit tight and not buying yourself that extra coffee. But nowadays we live

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15: 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He does both. 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
16: You like them. You got a crush on them. You're on a date and it's going well. Then, one harmless habit, like they kiss their beloved dog on the mouth, or they pronounce espresso strangely, espresso. That awkward moment and suddenly the romance has completely disappeared and your whole body kind of resigns from anything romantic. What exactly is this? We call it the ick. Why is it so powerful? Let's discuss it here with someone who's researched the ick. She's a sex and relationships researcher at the University of New Brunswick, and her name is Gabby Petruzzello. Gabby, welcome to the show.
17: Thanks for having me.
16: I wonder what I could do as an interviewer to give a guest the ick. I don't mean romantically. I just mean like they get the overwhelming feeling like they don't want to be on the show. I've gotten that for sure, Gabby. But let's start with the definition. It's one of those pop culture slang terms. The ick. As someone who studies this, how would you define it?
17: Yeah, so there's sort of two types of ways I think about the ick. The ick in pop culture tends to be about sort of in dating context. So when you're in a short-term relationship with someone, when you're on a date, when you've sort of just met them, you have

0: 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It's David and Goliath. And the Goliaths protect each other.
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21: The ick, a sense of disgust for the person that you're dating or romantically involved with. It feels permanent when you've got it, like your attraction has seen something that it cannot unsee. But time, curiosity, a little perspective. Can we get through it? Can we solve the ick for a romance that's just beginning, or solve it for a romance that you feel is pronounced dead? That's what we're going to discuss here with Gabby Petruzzello, a sex and relationships researcher at the University of New Brunswick. Gabby, welcome back to the show.
22: Thanks for having me.
21: So the ick, you set it up for me before, but like, are there some dramatic cases that you've seen in your research of people who just are happy in a romantic relationship? One thing happens and then they're just completely ready to throw in the towel because they're grossed out.
22: I think more often than not, people who are in these long-term relationships, they're able to find ways to cope with it. And the people who tend to be better off are the ones that have this kind of delusional sense of my partner isn't gross, or they're able to kind of like cope with it and think through that. And the people who are in the long-term relationships who have these icks are often the ones that are a little worse off to start with, which is kind of unfortunate. But, and it kind of goes to show where if you really do have the ick for someone, you tend to break it off. If you really can't get past these icks, it tends to be a deal breaker. But the people who are able to last through this are the ones who are able to find strategies or able to like to think of different ways to deal with these.
21: Interesting. So, you know, someone might be like, sure, I caught her picking her nose, but she's not fundamentally gross. I love her. Or sure, I caught him eating a half-eaten eclair in the garbage. Do you know that Seinfeld reference? If you don't, I feel like it's important to your research. But like, you have this belief about your partner that they're wholly good and not fundamentally gross, so you're just willing to overlook it. It might gross you up for a week, but it's not going to be the nail in the coffin.
22: And especially in these relationships, too, like, we study people sometimes in the first year when they're in this like honeymoon period, or even before they're married, where they may not be living together full time, and you don't see all of these ick behaviors. When you're just in this dating stage where you're not together all the time, you might not even notice like all of their weird bathroom habits or

0: making them feel comfortable in a sort of a kind way expressing this to you. So rather than sort of keeping it silent and having the ick and you not knowing about it at all, feeling comfortable telling you like, hey, can you brush your teeth before we do this? Or I know it's been a long day at work. Like, do you want to change into something more comfortable? Just having these conversations in a respectful way that they're able to communicate ways that they could decrease their ick in a way that doesn't make you feel bad for giving them the ick, but also can facilitate closeness.
1: So if my partner is grossed out by, let's say, my breath, I might say like, hey, like before we go to bed, would you prefer if I brush my teeth? Like just try to be friendly about it rather than be like, oh, you think I stink? I'm mad at you now. Something like that.
0: Right. Because we find that people just tend to like avoid it. They don't talk about it. And that's really what facilitates these declines over time, when they ignore it, when they like try to pivot to something different without actually communicating it to their partner. And that sexual communication is one of the most important things. And when we stay silent about it, that's really what harms us in the long run.
1: Given all your research on the ick, what do you hope people take away knowing about this phenomenon? They maybe only heard a few videos on short form

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13: Most parents, most people want to encourage children when they do well. But could telling a child that they're smart backfire? Well, a new study suggests that kind of praise might put pressure on children to live up to that label, to live up to being smart. And in one experiment, kids praised for being smart were nearly twice as likely to then cheat on a later test. The bigger question here, are we praising kids in a way that helps them or sets them up to fear failure? Let's talk about it here with someone who worked on that study, Professor Kong Lee from the Ontario Institute for Studies in Education. Kong, welcome to the show.
14: Thank you so much for having me.
13: My parents never said I was smart. I wish they did. I was kind of ignored a lot as a child.

0: The Stamps are off to Ottawa to take on the Red Blacks Saturday, September 26th. QR Calgary has your pregame at 11:30 and kickoff at 1.
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10: $1 million question that we always ask ourselves. I don't know if we ever actually do it, but we always ask ourselves, what would it be like without social media? Well, there was a study that came out of York University, co-written by three different authors, including Olivia Smith, who's kind enough to join me here, as she puts together a report on what would happen if you cut out social media for even just a week. And the results amaze some of these researchers. Olivia, good morning.
11: Good morning.
10: What made you decide that this was a study you wanted to embark on?
11: We know that social media is enormously popular and can be super beneficial with aiding connection and communication among people. But there is a growing body of research highlighting the negative effects on social media, particularly on body image and mental health for young women. And a lot of the research that's done looks at the correlation between the effects of social media on mental health and body image. And we were particularly interested in looking at causation. So does being off social media actually lead to improved self-esteem and body image? So that was something that we were really interested in.
10: When I looked at this report, one of the things that I kept circling back on was self-esteem. And I thought to myself, is it certain apps? Is it just a general consensus of having your face in your phone? Is there a difference between the two, I guess?
11: Yeah, I think that's a great question. And I think also everyone varies in what they're consuming online and how that's impacting how it makes them feel, right? So we were specifically looking at self-esteem and body image because specifically with young women, they're the most common users of social media, and also what they're consuming tends to be more like visual content that's reflecting people's daily lives and appearances. So yeah, that was something that we thought was the most relevant to look at this time.
10: I've got five different social media apps, like the Twitter, the Facebook, the Instagram, the big five, if you will. But I have seven, and I didn't even realize it until I did the research here. I have seven body or face altering apps. And that's me as a 50-year-old man. So I can only imagine the pressure that comes from these young women who are trying to, of course, have the perfect post and, dare we say, trying to find an extra follower. It just blew my mind because I didn't even realize that this was on my phone until I did the research. So this is a problem. Like, this is something that needs to be addressed.
11: Yeah, absolutely. And there's an increasing amount of research coming out about even the effects of taking and posting and editing selfies, you know, and how that can affect one's body image and self-esteem. And especially with you and other people who are public figures, there's definitely an added pressure to make sure that you're presenting maybe the best content of yourself online.
10: Best in air quotations.
11: Yeah.
10: Olivia Smith is a co-author out of York University. The study that her and her colleagues did was they took the social media away from some youngsters for a week, and the results were significant. So, okay, so we've taken it out of their hands for a week, but then we've given it back to them. How many, and I don't know if you have this or not, how many after the week away went immediately back to their old habits?
11: Yeah, good question. So I do just want to confirm we didn't take away their phones or anything.
10: Ah.
11: Yeah, we just asked them to stop using social media for 1 week or to continue with their regular use. And we had them download app trackers so that we could confirm that they were adhering to the conditions. So there was a degree of trust to communicate that they were actually, you know, not going on social media on their computers or anything. What we did find was that the vast majority of people who took a break from social media communicated that they wanted to continue limiting their social media use after the week, which was pretty exciting. So you don't necessarily need to go off cold turkey forever, but even just having that week-long break was motivation to continue limiting their social media use.
10: We've always blamed social media and we've blamed all these apps. But the reality is when it comes to having the perfect body, started back with beauty magazines and the impact of fashion for generations. I mean, was that social media pressure before there was even social media?
11: Definitely. I think that the primary difference with social media is that there's a limitless availability of content, and that can provide like countless opportunities for social comparison. Whereas with more traditional media that's been around for so long, there is a cap on how much of this you can consume. And there's also a bit more distance, I think, between the consumer and the person being featured in the media, like a celebrity, for example. Whereas with social media, you get a lot more like detailed, continuous information about people's daily lives and routines. And you generally have a more intimate knowledge about, you know, lifestyles and activities of the people you're following, and even may know them in real life, which I think adds some complexity in the process of social comparison on social media versus traditional media.
10: How would a parent go about this to take your data and take your studies and maybe see how they could be a positive influence on their kids?
11: Yeah, I think that's a great question. I think even just

0: But the October 19th referendum is our chance to make a difference.
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18: Economics professor Tammy Sherrill from Wilfrid Laurier University is here to join us to unpack the gender pension gap. Why are women retiring with less? Professor, good morning to you.
19: Good morning.
18: Well, why are we seeing women retire with less?
19: Well, this is really just an accumulation of what happens over a person's lifetime. We see that throughout women's lifetime, they tend to earn less than men do. And that means that when you get to retirement and your pension's really based on what you did over your lifetime, that's what you're going to have. You're going to have that lower income. And for women, I think there's a lot more challenges along the way that typically men are not having to face. And that gets built in as well.
18: Is this the way that it is around the world, or is Canada guilty of maybe needing a bridge to make that a little bit closer?
19: Well, I think Canada actually does fairly well on world rankings here. I'd have to pull up some data on that, but we tend to be kind of middle of the road when you're comparing across OECD countries, like most of the European countries, United States, other places like that. We do very well when it comes to senior poverty rates, especially for women, in part because we have a really, really solid base for people to start with old age security and the guaranteed income supplement. That's for, you know, that alone tends to bring most people close to, you know, our official poverty lines. And we do fairly well there when we think about what we have around the world. Where we're not doing as well is really with

0: built into that Canada pension plan? Could we think about making that more generous? We have done that recently, right? The provinces got together, agreed that we're going to make that pension bigger. So maybe that's very helpful. The other problem we have, though, is at the other end, when we think about the survivor benefits, we do have survivor benefits. Those are definitely there. But they were built with that single earner family in mind. So suppose you're a couple, you've got two good Canada Pension Plan amounts going. If one of you passes away, there's a maximum to the survivor benefits you can get. You're not going to fully replace that partner's pension with those survivor benefits. And it's just the way we've built it. You max out at one maximum pension. You can't keep that second person's pension anymore. And so those are sort of like old lingering legacy items that were built into those pensions that are probably worth taking a review on, in my opinion.
1: Did the pandemic shift this? Because my family, we had to do a full recalibration coming out of the pandemic because we went to part-time, we went to remote work, we bounced all around, and it really took us a couple of years to get our footing. Am I alone in that? Did a lot of people struggle coming out of the pandemic?
0: A lot of people did. A lot of people also just shifted how they did things at home. And so I think for the most part, when it comes to our careers, our incomes, most of that is catching up. People are getting back to, you know, the path they would have been on. They're doing really quite well. The interesting thing that changed during the pandemic was that it wasn't just moms that were really enjoying those working from home benefits. It was also the dads. And the dads seemed to be because you had that flexibility now accepted as part of your job, the dads seemed to be enjoying those benefits as well and being able to do more with taking on those responsibilities. Long term, that would have really helped moms in this effort to build those careers and pensions, right? And on a more equal footing. Unfortunately, there's been that pushback to put people back into offices and take away that flexibility. And unfortunately, I think that's going to send us back to where we were before the pandemic.
1: All right, Professor, before I let you go, here's my last question. There's a couple driving around. They're in their 30s right now. They're listening to this interview. What is the number one money move that they should make to dodge this gap?
0: Plan for mom to be a widow. It's not something we want to plan for, but it's something that unfortunately you need to think about. And that gets you thinking about how to share that income over an entire lifetime and also those costs that come with childcare. And I think that leads into thinking about how you're doing things today.
1: You know, you got to have a certain type of relationship to be able to bring up the big numbers and talk about plans. So I think this breaks the ice for a lot of families driving around. And I do hope we stay in touch. What a wonderful conversation. Thank you for your time today.
0: Thank you very much.
1: Economics professor Tammy Sherrill was some of the best conversations surrounding gender gap that I've ever heard. I'd love to hear from you. Hit me up on my email, rob.fay@chorusent.com. 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More weekends after this.
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10: You can leave me behind. 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
12: Neighborhood safety is always something that we're chatting about, from safety on transit to encampments in parks and downtown cores to questions about what's actually working on the ground. Wanted to talk about this today with Tim Richter. He's the president and CEO of the Canadian Alliance to End Homelessness. Tim, welcome to the program.
13: Hey, great to be here.
12: It is always a conversation because whether it's Toronto, Calgary, Vancouver, across this country, I'm trying to get a finger on the pulse of what's going on. So from your perspective, how would you describe the overall mood around neighborhood safety and public spaces, especially on transit in the downtown cores?
13: What people are seeing as they're going downtown, they're jumping on the C train here in Calgary or, you know, in transit in Toronto or wherever they may be, is what they're seeing is a 300% increase in unsheltered homelessness in communities, colliding with a toxic drug crisis and a housing crisis, right? Homelessness in Canada has just about doubled since 2018. And like I said, a 300% increase in unsheltered homelessness that really happened since the pandemic. And a lot of these people then are running into a toxic drug supply, which is making it so much more lethal for them, but visible, you know, for the public. And, you know, if you're downtown or you're going on the trains or you're, you know, waiting at a, like, you know, here in Calgary, waiting at a C train station in the evening, a lot of people are, you know, feeling anxious about it. And that's certainly understandable.
12: I know in Vancouver, we're getting ready for the World Cup, as is Toronto. Mm-hmm. And anytime a big event comes, be it the Olympic Games or Taylor Swift or what have you, it is always the homeless that get kind of shifted around to make sure that they're not in view of the cameras, if you will. I know that encampments and parks along main thoroughfares and streets have been a flashpoint for some time. What are some of your frontline outreach workers actually seeing day to day that maybe most people don't?
13: I think they're seeing a level of suffering that is something that we haven't experienced in Canada, I don't think ever, at this kind of level, just because the numbers have gotten so big in so many places. And if you think about it this way, the amount of homelessness we're seeing in Canada is bigger than the homelessness created by our largest natural disasters. Right. You think about the fire in Jasper, you think about the fire in Kelowna in 2005,

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11: This is Global News at 6 o'clock. I'm Zach Ferguson. It is 8 degrees right now in Calgary with some clear skies up above. Calgary City Council is on track to make a landmark decision next week to finalize how the Green Line LRT will run through the downtown core. And for some businesses along the route, many questions remain around how the largest infrastructure project in the city history will affect their front doors. Ward 8 Councillor Nathaniel Schmidt put forward an amendment calling for a comprehensive plan to respond to the businesses' concerns, including how the line will integrate with the street, sidewalk, parking, and access.
12: It's been on a long journey, and if it doesn't benefit everybody who's directly affected by it, and if they can't survive, then why are we doing this?
11: If council approves the alignment, the plan is expected earlier next year. And the federal government is getting flack of how it categorizes its own spending. Ottawa unveiled a new tax bracket for businesses earlier this week that acts as an incentive for firms to invest in capital projects. Desjardins Deputy Chief Economist Randall Barlett says tax expenditures should not be classified as assets on the government's balance sheets.
13: This is an operating expense. By any definition outside of the current budget process, the definition that's used for operating expenses by the federal government in its budgeting process is not taken seriously by anyone outside of Ottawa.
11: Prime Minister Mark Carney announced earlier this week that the federal government is on track to balance the operating side of its budget in 2027, a year ahead of schedule. A new park at Banff's historic train station is being called another step towards a much bigger transportation vision.
14: The town hopes the site will eventually become a multimodal hub as it looks for ways to reduce the number of vehicles entering the mountain community. More than 40% of people surveyed using its free parking lot were visitors from Calgary or staying in Canmore. Stakeholders say a proposal to restore passenger rail between Calgary and Banff has now been resubmitted to the province for consideration. The proposed route would include stops in downtown Calgary at the airport and in Cochrane before heading to Banff. Jordan Prentice, Global News.
11: And a quick update, a bear warning is in place after a black bear was spotted in several areas of Fish Creek Park. The bear hasn't shown aggression, but Alberta Parks and the Friends of Fish Creek want Calgarians to be aware they are sharing the park. The advisory will be in place until further notice. Moving into sports, the Calgary Stampeders are looking for

0: rebound today as the team hosts up the winless Ottawa Red Blacks. Stamps have lost two games in a row now and sit at 5-8 on the season. Stamps quarterback Vernon Adams Jr. says both teams are hitting the field. They're desperate for the win.
1: I just want to be better. You know what I'm saying? We got a good team coming in. They're coached well. You know what I'm saying? So I just want to play my game, get these guys the ball, let them do the rest.
0: You can catch the game live right here on QR Calgary at 5. In the NHL, the Calgary Flames are getting ready to hit the ice this season. Flames head coach Ryan Huska says the team is ready for the next steps.
2: But now you got to take it another step where we have to build on the foundation that we've been able to create. So we have to become a more of a complete team, I guess I could say. So that's the responsibility of our staff and our players now, is that we know what we have to be, we know what we're like every night, but it's time for the next step.
0: The Flames will hit the ice tomorrow up against the Seattle Kraken in the first preseason game for the team. Moving into Global News Sky Tracker weather, a sunny day upcoming in Calgary, up to a high of 24 degrees. Tonight dropping down to an overnight low of 11 with more clear skies. Tomorrow a high of 26 with some sunny skies. The sunny streak will continue into Monday at a high of 27. Tuesday more sun and a high of 25. Right now though in Calgary we're sitting at 8 degrees. Breaking news when it happens. Our next scheduled newscast will be at 7. I'm Zach Ferguson.
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5: And it was a great industry. I wouldn't trade it for anything, but there is an industry that's now running parallel to that of the alcohol industry that is doing just as well. And it is the mocktail industry, which is really thriving. Let's talk about the thriving industry of mocktails with Angela Hansen. She owns her own store in Vancouver that is doing quite well, I might add. Angela, good morning to you.
6: Good morning. Thank you for having me.
5: It's my pleasure, and I'm glad to finally bring you back onto this program. Much bigger audience this time around, but let's get into this, because I think whether you're listening in Toronto or Calgary or Winnipeg or Vancouver, everybody's starting to say, boy, this mocktail thing isn't going away, and if anything, it's growing.
6: It is booming, and it isn't going away. I think originally a lot of people thought that it was going to be a fad, but that is definitely not the case. It's the alcohol industry is definitely feeling the effects of the growing zero proof movement.
5: I've noticed younger kids as well have opted for mocktails, and I thought that this might be for somebody in their 40s or 50s. It's like, I've done that all, and now I want to take care of my health. But I find a really big influx of young people enjoying mocktails. Does that surprise you?
6: Not particularly. Honestly, I think the younger generation, they're just a lot more, like, they're just a lot more aware than maybe we were at their age. A lot more open about their mental health, their physical health, a lot more health conscious. So I feel like that makes sense to me. And then obviously the older generations and Gen X and people like myself, we might have been doing like a lot of hard drinking back in the day. And so I think there's just, as you get older, obviously you can't keep up. And so a lot of people are either one, quitting altogether, or they are actually just slowing down.
5: I'm curious, Angela, as a guy, like I said, that has bartended in the past, how do you balance flavor and complexity when you really can't rely on alcohol as the base spirit?
6: Well, the thing is they are creating the alternative. So a lot of these things they're de-alcoholized. So they start out with alcohol, they remove the alcohol, and then they have to rebuild all those flavor profiles, even adding in some of the heat and the spice that you might expect from a spirit. So the flavors are all there. And I think that's one of the things that was missing from mocktails, is that they would put all of the flavor profiles in there, but the one thing that was missing was that spirit, that agave or the whiskey or the rum, or that was the one layer, right, that was missing. And they even have a non-alcoholic bitters, right? So you can get all that complexity without the alcohol.
5: We know that they're healthier than cocktails, but are they sometimes just as sugary, or is there benefit there as well?
6: I think it depends whether you're leaning towards like an RTD, a ready-to-drink. Sometimes, not always, but sometimes they tend to have a little bit higher sugar. Not more sugar than a Coca-Cola or anything like that at all. But when you remove the alcohol from something, the sugar content actually goes down quite significantly. So, for example, a wine.

0: where they're doing entire nights, like Published on Main here, they did a non-alcoholic food pairing night and it was like, it was super popular. So it's definitely a shift in the way that people are thinking, where they might have originally associated that activity with alcohol, they can easily shift over to non-alcoholic.
1: Thank you for the insight. I think there's a lot of people that are kicking tires on this if they haven't already converted. And maybe this conversation leads them to at least dipping their toe into the waters to see what's possible. Angela, thank you for the conversation today.
0: Thank you so, so much.
1: You know, a couple of years ago, if you would have told somebody like me that the biggest names in the alcohol game would proudly be promoting beverages that don't have a drop of alcohol, I probably would have questioned your sobriety. Yet here we are. It's 2026 and the mocktail movement is no longer just a passing trend anymore. It is a full-on industry shift. You know, what used to be kind of that quiet part of the menu down in the bottom right-hand corner, something tagged for the designated driver, it's a legitimate lifestyle choice now. And it's a legitimate choice for millions who still want the social experience of a drink, but they don't want the hangover or the side effects. And that has a growing demand that has now caught the attention of the giants. We're seeing historic brands in beer, wine, spirits. They're all putting their research and development money into non-alcohol options. And they're bottling them with the same pride and the same polish that they probably reserved only for their top shelf stuff years ago. So what makes it remarkable is, when you think about it, how quickly the stigma has flipped. A couple of years ago, suggesting that a non-alcoholic whiskey would have been sacrilege. But yet today, it's considered innovation. More choice, more balance. Consumers aren't turning away from the alcohol industry entirely. They're simply giving themselves more options. And to the industry's credit, it is adapting instead of resisting. Mocktail scene isn't about taking on the bar. It's about redefining what a good time looks like. And if the biggest names in the game are getting behind it, it tells us one thing. The shift is here to stay.
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4: Welcome back to the program. Well, if you've got kids struggling to buy a home in this tough market, you're probably wondering, should I co-sign their mortgage? 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So to join us and break this all down with the real risks and maybe even some smarter alternatives is Clay Jarvis. He's the lead writer and mortgage expert at NerdWallet Canada. Clay, thank you for being here.
5: Hey, Rob, how's it going?
4: It's going, and it's going for a lot of Canadians right now that are deciding whether or not they should co-sign mortgages for their kids. I mean, home prices, Clay, obviously out of reach for many. How common is this trend now of co-signing, and maybe what are some of the risks that parents should understand before they do co-sign?
5: Yeah, I haven't seen any actual hard stats to really dig into how many people are co-signing, but you certainly hear a lot of anecdotal evidence that it is happening. And it's no surprise. I mean, if you're a young Canadian, if you're in your 20s or 30s, you're still just establishing yourself in your career. Maybe you don't have a very long credit history. A lot of lenders, especially in the current economic climate, might look at you as more of a risk. And they might not be willing to lend you the amount of money that you need. So turning to your parents and bringing them in on your mortgage is a pretty practical way of going about it. But you have to remember that if you are being asked to co-sign a mortgage, you're being asked to take that mortgage on in case things go south and the person you're co-signing with can't manage their mortgage anymore.
4: Let's say I do sign my kid's mortgage. How would that affect my debt-to-income ratio and even my credit score?
5: Well, your debt to income ratio is automatically going to increase. Any sort of debt service ratio that a lender might look at, all of a sudden they're going to be seeing that you're carrying at least this additional mortgage if you don't already have one of your own, plus all of your other regular debt payments. So if you need to access more credit yourself, if you need to refinance your home, for example, and pull some credit or pull some equity out, lenders might not be as willing to do that because they know that there's this risk that you might have a second mortgage payment to cover. So it can be restrictive for you in that way.
4: So let's say I don't want to co-sign, but I also don't want to let my kid down. Is there perhaps a safer way that a parent can help their children buy a home? Like

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15: If you've listened to the show, you know I'm a gizmos and gadgets guy. There's just no two ways about it. And any time that I can talk about the benefits of a smartwatch and your health, I feel like we're covering two very important topics. I want to talk about this with a gentleman that I think is in the loop. Dr. McIntosh, senior scientist at UHN, is in their cardiac department. I say doctor to you. Good morning.
16: Good morning. Thank you very much for having me, Rob.
15: Well, in its simplest terms, I think we're all smitten with everything like Fitbit and the Apple Watches and all these different gizmos and gadgets, as I mentioned, but you are really exploring something that could be a life-saving mechanism or app. Can you walk me through what it is that you're scientifically doing these days?
16: Absolutely. So our study was basically to see if we could capture the cardiorespiratory fitness. You can kind of think of it like a patient's battery level. So how much kind of charge they have to be able to walk up the stairs, dress themselves, eat, do all those sort of regular activities that healthy people take for granted doing every day. And this is the best test we have in the hospital to measure their capacity to do all of those things. But the test requires a lot of specialized physicians, a lot of equipment, a lot of room in the hospital. It's very cumbersome for the patients. And so we can't do it very often. It's not widely accessible across the province, across Canada. So we're really trying to see if we could take that test and boil it down to a smartwatch.
15: A lot of people will say, oh, I see 1,000 of these apps out in the market. And you know what? A lot of them are flimsy. A lot of them give you inaccurate readings. I would imagine that when it comes to something as important as your heart and your blood flow, that you

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1: 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And if you're in the south, maybe 42nd Avenue would be a better option.
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0: you can afford to experience one, you're really going to get that Canadian, true Canadian hospitality, service and attention to detail. And, you know, they do a wonderful job and they're across Canada. So they really understand our market perfectly. So I think that's a really great choice also to be in iconic areas.
1: Well, I can tell you this, there's a lot of Canadians this year that are going to be staying right at home. So this conversation Absolutely. Could not have come at a better time. Danielle, what a pleasure. I'm so glad we met today. Thank you for your time.
0: Yeah, thank you so much.
1: Danielle Riddle, travel expert, taking us to the break here. Love to hear from you on social media at Rob Fay. Where in Canada are you hoping to travel in 2026? At Rob Fay, R-O-B, F as in Frank, A-I. We'll take a break here. This is Weekends across the Chorus Radio Network.
2: The wait is almost over. The fire is about to return. New faces, new challenges, new reasons to believe. This preseason is about finding out what this team can become. One last season at the Dome. One first step towards a new chapter. 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
1: This is Global News at 7 o'clock. I'm Zach Ferguson. It is 6 degrees right now in Calgary with some clear skies up above. Calgary City Council is on track to make a landmark decision next week to finalize how the Green Line LRT will run through the downtown core. And for some businesses along the route, many questions remain about how the largest infrastructure project in city history will affect their front doors. Ward 8 Councillor Nathaniel Schmidt put forward an amendment calling for a comprehensive plan to respond to the businesses' concerns, including how the line will integrate with the street, sidewalk, parking, and access.
2: It's been on a long journey, and if it doesn't benefit everybody who's directly affected by it, and if they can't survive, then why are we doing this?
1: If council approves the alignment, that plan is expected early next year. The Alberta NDP says it's deeply concerned that the province has temporarily changed its voter list rules following a privacy breach earlier this year. The list previously included first and last names, home addresses, phone numbers, and a unique identifier for each registered voter. Now it only includes the number of voters in each area. NDP House Leader Christina Gray is worried about voter fraud in the upcoming referendum.
3: And this unprecedented last-minute change is actually going to take away our ability to understand who has voted where. We won't be able to tell if the same name is voting dozens of times. We need to be able to have transparency. That's important information.
1: The change comes after a separatist group published a database in the spring that elections officials said included private information of nearly 3 million Albertans. Albertans head into the polls in a month for a referendum that could set the province on a path towards leaving Canada, and more than 500,000 voters have already requested mail-in ballots ahead of the October 19th vote. Keith Wilson, a separatist organizer behind one of more than two dozen third-party advertisers, says there's a reason his group is focusing on planting meter-high signs on municipal properties across the province.
4: And the reason we picked the large signs is because this is such a divisive issue and it's so emotional. And we've had people who are supportive but don't want to put a lawn sign on their home out of fear that, you know, their car will get keyed in the driveway.
1: On the Federalist side, Thomas Lukaszczyk has traveled the province for more than a year and says while the majority of Albertans want to stay in Canada, the vote will come down to turnout. Moving into sports, the Calgary Stampeders are looking to rebound today as the team hosts up the winless Ottawa Redblacks. Stamps have lost two games in a row and sit at 5-8 on the season. Stamps quarterback Vernon Adams Jr. says both teams hitting the field are desperate.
5: I just want to be better, you know what I'm saying? We got a good team coming in. They're coached well, you know what I'm saying? So I just want to play my game, get these guys the ball, let them do the rest.
1: You can catch the game live right here on QR Calgary at 5. In the NHL, the Calgary Flames are getting ready to hit the ice this season. Flames head coach Ryan Huska says the team is ready for the next step.
6: But now you got to take it another step where we have to build on the foundation that we've been able to create. So we have to become a more of a complete team, I guess I could say. So that's the responsibility of our staff and our players now is that we know what we have to be. We know what we're like every night, but it's time for the next step.
1: Flames will hit the ice tomorrow up against the Seattle Kraken in the first preseason game for the team. Global News Sky Tracker weather. We do have a sunny day upcoming here in Calgary. We can expect a high of 24 degrees. Then tonight, dropping down to an overnight low of 11 with more clear skies. And then tomorrow, bouncing up to a high of 26 degrees with more sunny skies. The sunny streak will continue with Monday and a high of 27 degrees. Finally, Tuesday, more sun and a high of 25. Right now, though, in Calgary, we're sitting at 6 degrees. Breaking news when it happens. Our next scheduled newscast will be at 8. I'm Zach Ferguson.
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9: Apparently support climate policy than oppose it, and that would change this from being just the usual image of it being a left-wing issue. To talk about this study and all of the data is Dr. Emily Hoodart. She's a professor of sociology at the

0: or if they work in the oil and gas industry, or, you know, you name it. But what we found in our study is actually those factors do not shape a great deal of opposition to climate policy. The number one thing is people on the right who dislike people on the left dislike climate policy. So we think that makes it much more of a social problem than, say, a technical problem or even an economic problem.
1: When you're in a study, you hear from many different voices. Was there one thing that kind of made you sit back in your seat and say, boy, I didn't expect that?
0: Yeah, I would say from the follow-up interviews that I've been doing, one thing that has stuck in my mind is a person who I interviewed who said that we often focus on messaging to try to bring people who are in the middle of an issue over to our side, but that there is actually a lot of value in having people who are in the middle, who can see both sides of a perspective. And that's really shaped how I look at climate politics and the communication of climate science.
1: I kind of think being in the middle serves a purpose.
0: I think so too. Yeah. Well, thanks for doing what you do.
1: Well, and thank you for doing what you do. I don't know if I'd have the patience to talk to 2,500 Canadians, but somebody had to do it, and you were the person, doctor, to do it. What a pleasure. And I thought it was a great conversation more than anything. I think there's a lot of people that'll be out there realizing they're not alone. Sometimes you don't want to be the guy that goes against the grain. So to realize that there's other people out there that feel the same way you do, despite the fact you might lean a little right or a little left, is very good to hear. So I very much enjoyed this conversation.
0: Me too. Thank you so much, Rob.
1: Dr. Emily Huttert from Simon Fraser with some tremendous insight.
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1: Solar-powered houses can achieve near total self-reliance if you're in a sunny region and even BC from time to time. One of the things that I think are a challenge right now is there's a lot of people that would love to do it. They're just not sure how to do it. So let's talk about that with James Rowley. He is an ideal expert for a solar-powered conversation. Kind enough to join me this morning. James, good morning to you.
14: Hey, good morning, Rob. Thanks for having me on.
1: Well, let's talk about this. I mean, you're an award winner. You have transformed things out here in British Columbia, like the Hammond Forever House. You did everything, insulation, solar panels, heat pumps. But for many people right now who are looking at the cost of life and thinking, boy, how am I ever going to be able to do something like this? Is there any reprieve that you could provide for them so that they can get to this goal?
14: Oh, sure. And I have to say I'm a little jealous to the people now because I did this starting 10 years ago. And it was an uphill battle, and people would say,

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8: There is no doubt that when you mention the name John Fluvog, the first thing that comes to mind is icon or shoe designer or something along those lines. Fashion, for example. But we don't usually think of transplant. But John is kind enough to tell his story publicly for one of the first times. So Canadian designer John Fluvog, Patty Carmichael, who's got a very special connection to John. I don't want to steal the thunder here. And then, of course, I've got Megan Owen Evans. She is the board director with the Kidney Foundation, handling both BC and the Yukon. I say good morning to you all.
9: Good morning.
10: Good morning.
8: Well, John, let's start first with you. Of course, everybody in Canada knows you with your fashion, but tell us why you are telling a new chapter of your story publicly.
9: Well, being a male, I suppose, and somewhat living in denial, I knew that I had, my kidneys were weak and failing. I had something called polycystic kidney disease, which is quite a common thing in people. Most people might have it and don't even know they have it. But I knew because my father had, when he was 82, he didn't die from it, but they did an autopsy and that's what he had. And then I went in and they said, oh yeah, you've got it too. So I knew I had it, but I'm thinking, my back, my mind, it's not going to happen to me. I'm okay. But over a period of, actually it started to decrease fairly quickly. So my kidney function started to decrease. I started feeling poorly. And I was coming to the realization that I was going to have to do something, and living in denial wasn't going to cut it anymore. So I went in and started the process, and that's how it started. I've come publicly because as I've gone through the process, I realized how many people there are in BC and in Canada going through a similar kind of thing, and the difficulty it is for them, particularly with their families. Like in EC, the only place you can come

0: so many special things in this community. And now you have really somebody coming forward saying, not only am I going to put my name behind it, I'm putting my business behind it. Now you've got these people that are, is it great that you get 2 paid months off? Absolutely. But you're getting essentially gifts of life that you can help so many more people in this community with.
1: Yeah, Rob, you know, financial barrier is one of the main barriers to living donation. And back when I donated my kidney, this program didn't exist. I was fortunate that my employer decided to fund my time away. But in BC in particular, we're really leading the charge. There's a number of businesses that have now joined the Living Donor Circle of Excellence. It's a voluntary program. Kidney Foundation is really proud to partner with that program and help educate people on how to join. And John taking a lead in this has just been great exposure for the Living Donor Circle of Excellence, hoping many more organizations do the same thing.
0: John, you've got Patty right in front of you. I know Patty's a little emotional already just having this conversation, but I think it would be really nice if we could wrap up just words for her from you, what it meant to you that she was willing to give you a piece of her that's helped elongate your life.
2: As I'm sitting here talking to you, it gives me shivers through my whole body. I cannot express to you how grateful I am. I wake up every day and I give thanks. I give thanks to Patty. She's like a sister or a family now. It's just the most unbelievable thing. I can't even believe that, you know, that I am here alive, well and healthy. I can create, I can make, I can do, and I can lead a life. It's all because of her who gave me life. I don't have words. Like Patty, you did run out of words. It's like, it's amazing, astounding, fabulous. I think it's the most loving thing somebody can ever do to another person is to give something of themselves with no reward. And there's no reward at all. But whenever I see donors, and I've met them along my journey here, everyone who's given always has a twinkle in their eye when they say, I'm a donor, I gave. It's something that people can do and give. Very few things in life are like that. There's no reward. It's not about money. It's just about humanity and us living in community with each other and that ability to give. It's staggering. Thanks for asking me that.
0: John, Patty, and Megan, thank you for your time this morning. What a beautiful story, and it couldn't happen to better people. And I hope our paths cross again in the future.
2: Thanks so much.
3: Thank you.
0: Unbelievable story. 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I'm Rob Fay. 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
13: There was a study that came out talking about 6 out of 10 Canadians experiencing burnout last year, and I think you could chalk me up to one of those 6 out of the 10. But this is Mental Health Week starting May the 4th, and I really wanted to make sure that we talked about this. And I've got Lika Ten Brummelhouse, who's been kind enough to join me. She's an associate professor of management and organization studies out at SFU here on the West Coast. Lika, good morning to you.
14: Good morning. Thanks for having me.
13: How are you able to tell the difference between normal fatigue and actual burnout?
14: Yeah, that's a great question. So burnout is a combination of chronic exhaustion, like emotional exhaustion, but also cynicism. So it basically means even when you get up, you're already too tired for the day. And you become cynical about your job because that's in a way a coping mechanism. Because if you would, like these people who are burnout actually really deeply care about their jobs. But if you're constantly being overasked and if you're constantly running into roadblocks of actually reaching your goals, that is so frustrating that the mind basically tells yourself, I actually don't really care that much about my job anymore. But because if you would care, it would be too painful.
13: I'm going to give you a couple of different drivers of burnout, and I want to know if you think that there's one that is fixable. Before this interview started, I sat down and I penned my own list, and I'm going to read it to you. Tell me what you think. There's financial pressure, there's a lack of control, and then there's overwork. Of those three, financial pressure, lack of control, and overwork, which one is the most fixable in your opinion?
14: Oh, that is very personal. Of course.
13: Yeah, I guess it may be too personally.
14: That's hard for me to say. That one is like, it depends on your job. It depends on your financial situation. I will say what I noticed in that article that you shared with me is that it talks a lot about work and the work demands. You added financial pressure. I think that's a really important one. But I think a common misconception about burnout is that people think it's only work-related. But people have more than work, right? They have their home lives. They have a lot of stressors potentially at home. And it's really the total sum of those domains and all the burden that is put on people that is eventually pushing someone over the edge.
13: You know, when I hear burnout, I obviously think it's inner reflection, that it's something that I have to fix because I'm burnt out. But is there a way that you can actually communicate with your employer, for example, and say, hey, you know what? These are the things that are making me feel burnt out. I mean, that's a tall task to walk up to your boss or your executive and say, hey, I need a hand here. But is that a strategy that might actually work?
14: Yes, absolutely. I think you're raising a really important point here that many people who feel burned out think it's like their problem, like they're weak. Well, that's absolutely not.

0: And people's lives doesn't have to be perfect, but stop comparing yourself constantly to other people's because it's not helpful, right? Like, exactly like you summarized, it's part of the problem that we keep comparing ourselves to people who we actually don't know and might not be perfect either.
1: And they probably aren't. They just might hide it better.
0: Exactly.
1: Lika, what a pleasure. I'm so glad we had a chance to connect. And it's a very significant week, Mental Health Week, 4th through the 10th of May. These kind of conversations are valued, and I valued your time today. Thank you again.
0: Thank you so much, and thank you for highlighting this topic.
1: Great conversation. You know, battling through burnout alone is one of the hardest things that we will face, especially when we've been taught by that older generation that strength means pushing through no matter what. We do try to tough it out. We keep going when everything inside of us screams stop sometimes. But here's the truth. This is one thing that I've learned. Real strength isn't about ignoring your limits. It's about admitting when you've reached them. Asking for help, it's not a weakness. It's courageous. It takes guts to go up to your superior and say, you know what, I'm not okay. And that can be to a friend, can be a coworker, a therapist, maybe even just to yourself in the mirror. So yeah, it's scary to show that vulnerability, that side, but that's where the healing happens. So we've got to stop pretending that we have to do it all alone. We open the door to support, we understand, and we try to find relief. You don't have to earn rest. That's one thing that I know. So again, if you're burnt out right now, it is okay to slow down. It is okay to reach out. And most importantly, it's okay to admit that you're struggling. That's not weakness. That is strength. Let's take a break here. I'm Rob Fay. Back with more after this.
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8: This is Global News at 8 o'clock. I'm Zach Ferguson. It is 6 degrees right now in Calgary with some mainly clear skies. Calgary City Council is on track to make a landmark decision next week to finalize how the Green Line LRT will run through the downtown core. And for some businesses along the route, many questions remain about how the largest infrastructure project in city history will affect their front door. Ward 8 Councillor Nathaniel Schmidt put forward an amendment calling for a comprehensive plan to respond to the business concerns, including how the line will integrate with the street, sidewalk, parking, and access.
9: It's been on a long journey, and if it doesn't benefit everybody who's directly affected by it, and if they can't survive, then why are we doing this?
8: If council approves the alignment, that plan is expected early next year. The federal government is getting flack of how it categorizes its own spending. Ottawa unveiled a new tax break for businesses earlier this week that acts as an incentive for firms to invest in capital projects. Desjardins Deputy Chief Economist Randy Barlett says tax expenditures should not be classified as assets on the government's balance sheet.
10: This is an operating expense by any definition outside of the current budget process. The definition that's used for operating expenses by the federal government in its budgeting process is not taken seriously by anyone outside of Ottawa.
8: Prime Minister Mark Carney announced earlier this week that the federal government is on track to balance their operating side of its budget in 2027, a year ahead of schedule. A new park at Banff Historic Train Station is being called another step towards a much bigger transportation vision.
11: The town hopes the site will eventually become a multimodal hub as it looks for ways to reduce the number of vehicles entering the mountain community. More than 40% of people surveyed using its free parking lot were visitors from Calgary or staying in Canmore. Stakeholders say a proposal to restore passenger rail between Calgary and Banff has now been resubmitted to the province for consideration. The proposed route would include stops in downtown Calgary at the airport and in Cochrane before heading to Banff. Jordan Prentice, Global News.
8: And a quick update, a bear warning is in place after a black bear was spotted in several areas of Fish Creek Park. The bear hasn't shown aggression, but Alberta Parks and the Friends of Fish Creek want Calgarians to be aware they are sharing the park. Moving into sports, the Calgary Stampeders are looking for a rebound today as the team hosts up the winless Ottawa Red Blacks. Stamps have lost two games in a row and sit at 5-8 on the season. Stamps quarterback Vernon Adams Jr. says both teams hitting the field are desperate for a win.
12: I just want to be better, you know what I'm saying? We got a good team coming in. They're coached well, you know what I'm saying? So I just want to play my game, get these guys the ball, let them do the rest.
8: You can catch the game live right here on QR Calgary at 5. In the NHL, the Calgary Flames are getting ready to hit the ice this season. Flames head coach Ryan Huska says the team's

0: to refuse certain legal medical procedures, things like abortion, contraception, MAID, based on religious beliefs. On one hand, we're talking about freedom of religion. These institutions were built on those foundations, and for many, that matters deeply. But on the other hand, you got to talk about patient rights, especially in a country where the latest census shows that fewer Canadians identify as religious than ever before. So if public dollars are involved and a majority of patients don't share faith, should access to legal care be limited? Where do you draw the line? I'd love to hear from you. 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I'm Rob Fay. 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
11: Welcome back to the program. Here we're going to dig into what housing really looks like for renters versus owners here in Canada. You know, those cooling markets in the GTA and Metro Vancouver, right through to whether young Canadians should still even be chasing home ownership. Let's talk with Michelle Biss. She's the executive director of the National Right to Housing Network. Michelle, good morning to you.
12: Good morning, and thank you so much for having me on the show.
11: Okay, well, let's dig in. How do you see, Michelle, the current reality for renters compared to owners in Canada, especially as these markets in places like I mentioned, the GTA and Metro Vancouver, finally start to cool down?
12: Exactly. No, it's an excellent question. And I'm just going to start, Rob, by saying that everything I say in this discussion is based on this premise that housing is a fundamental human right. And everybody in this country deserves a safe, stable, accessible, affordable place to live. But there are too many people across this country that

0: council society. Well, you know, one takeaway from that interview that I got was you don't need to be knee deep in debt to feel it these days. It feels like just living costs more than ever. Here is the truth, though, from my perspective, and I'm guilty of this in my past life. When pressures hit sometimes, it's those payday loan signs that start popping up everywhere, and they flash almost like lifelines. Instant cash, no credit check. Here's the truth behind that. Those are not lifelines. I will say this, they are traps. Those quick loan establishments, they are not there to help you. The interest rates that they charge you would make your jaw drop if you saw them spread out on a yearly scale. You know, in Canada, some of those loans hover around the legal limit, but the rates top 400% APR when you calculate it properly. That is not solving the problem. That is multiplying one. So again, if you're short on money, if you're stressed about bills, I get it. But desperation makes anything look like salvation, doesn't it? The moment you walk through the door, your paycheck, your peace of mind, you are now working for them. You are no longer working for you. So before you turn to a place like that, take a breath, step back, you know what I do? I put everything that I own down on a piece of paper. I put it on the kitchen table, and I mean everything. Bills, cards, subscriptions, spending habits. It's kind of cool to lay it out on the table. You'll be shocked at what you find. One thing that I found, start with your phone. Yeah, your phone. Scroll through the subscriptions. You got apps, there's streaming services, there's premium upgrades, and count them, all of them. I bet you will find a half dozen that you forgot you were even paying for. That one is $5.99 a month. Doesn't sound like much, but if you add up 8 to 10 of those every single month, one of the things that I was the most guilty with was I just didn't even want to look at my numbers. It was too intimidating. It was just too much. But if we ignore those numbers, assuming that they're just going to behave on their own, they're not going to. So facing them is the first step towards freedom. Even if it's messy, even if it hurts, just open up the books, because once you see where your money's going, you can finally start to steer it somewhere better. That is all we ever want to do when it comes to that stuff. I mean, you work way too hard. The fastest way out of financial stress is not found at the corner payday loan place. It is found in taking control right where you are, and do it today.
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9: This is Global News. I'm Zach Ferguson. It is 6 degrees at 9 o'clock here in Calgary with some mainly sunny skies. Business owners along the proposed route for the Green Line LRT in downtown Calgary have many questions ahead of a major council decision on the line next week. Jeff Allen owns a bottle screw bills and is worried about the future impacts of the line set to run outside the front door of his business. It comes after a city committee endorsed an at-grade alignment for the LRT line down 10th Avenue, ending between 1st and 2nd Streets Southwest. The option was the only one the city could afford with the approved budget. Allen says his questions have gone unanswered.
10: They haven't set up any meetings. We don't have any answers yet.
9: But the Green Line LRT director, Wendy Tynan, says those answers will come after council's decision on Tuesday.
11: We would absolutely be starting to set up the meetings, both with the actual business owners, property owners, the impacted community groups.
9: If council approves the alignment, that plan is expected early next year. The Alberta NDP says it's deeply concerned that the province has temporarily changed its voter list rules following a privacy breach earlier this year. The list previously included first and last names, home addresses, phone numbers, and a unique identifier for each registered voter. Now it will only include the number of voters in each area. NDP House Leader Christina Gray is worried about voter fraud in the upcoming referendum.
12: And this unprecedented last-minute change is actually going to take away our ability to understand who has voted where. We won't be able to tell if the same name is voting dozens of times. We need to be able to have transparency. That's important information.
9: The change comes after a separatist group published a database in the spring that election officials said included private information for nearly 3 million Albertans. Prime Minister Mark Carney says his government will introduce legislation this fall to streamline project reviews. Speaking to the Liberal caucus in Ottawa yesterday, Carney said this will be known as the Building Canada Strong Act.
13: For projects, federal projects and supply chains, our standard will be simple. One project, one review, 1 year. Canada will always be a country of high standards. But high standards do not mean decisions have to be slow.
9: The Liberal caucus is meeting in Ottawa for a two-day retreat as they prepare for the House of Commons to resume sitting on Monday. Moving into sports, the Calgary Stampeders are looking for a rebound today as the team hosts up the winless Ottawa Red Blacks. The Stamps have lost two games in a row now and sit 5-8 on the season. Stamps quarterback Vernon Adams Jr. says both teams are hitting the field and are desperate for a win.
14: I just want to be better, you know what I'm saying? We got a good team coming in. They're coached well, you know what I'm saying? So I just want to play my game, get these guys the ball, let them do the rest.
9: You can catch the game live right here on QR Calgary at 5. And in the NHL, the Calgary Flames are getting ready to hit the ice this season.

0: Flames head coach Ryan Huska says the team is ready for the next step.
1: But now you got to take it another step where we have to build on the foundation that we've been able to create. So we have to become a more of a complete team, I guess I could say. So that's the responsibility of our staff and our players now, is that we know what we have to be, we know what we're like every night, but it's time for the next step.
0: The Flames will hit the ice tomorrow up against the Seattle Kraken in the first preseason game for the team. Global News Sky Tracker weather, a lot of sun upcoming in the forecast here in Calgary. Today up to a high of 24 degrees, more sun. Tonight dropping down to an overnight low of 11 with some more clear skies. Tomorrow up to a high of 26 degrees with the sunny streak going. Monday high of 27, again more sun. Tuesday some sun and a high of 25. Right now though, here in Calgary we're sitting at 6 degrees. Breaking news when it happens. Our next scheduled newscast will be at 10. I'm Zach Ferguson.
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5: 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I'm your host, Linda Olson. Each week on this program, I shine a light on Calgarians doing all kinds of interesting and important things. I love sharing what's going on in our city, and just as importantly, the people behind it, the people creating change, asking difficult questions, and sometimes simply finding the courage to tell their own story. In this episode, a conversation that feels especially important. A difficult topic, yes, but one that also carries hope and one that touches many individuals, families, and communities. I'm talking about addiction recovery. For many people, it's been a journey carried quietly, behind closed doors, sometimes surrounded by shame, stigma, or the fear of what other people might think. But recovery is also a place where there is hope, where people rebuild, reconnect, and discover who they are. And increasingly, the conversation is moving beyond simply talking about addiction to asking a bigger question. What happens when someone is ready to step back into the community and be seen for who they are, not defined by what they've been through? Across Calgary, there are people working every day to make that journey more visible and easier to talk about. One of those efforts is called Sober Runway. It's a Calgary-born fashion show now in its second year. Founded by Susie Anaboise, the event brings recovery and creative expression together, putting people with lived experience on the runway and creating a space where resilience, connection, and visibility become part of the story. Susie Anaboise's own experience helped shape the idea behind the event with the belief that recovery shouldn't be something people have to hide. Susie joins me today to talk about the idea behind Sober Runway, her own journey, and why bringing recovery into the light can change the way we see people and perhaps how they see themselves. I'm also joined by Fauna Bues, Program Director with the Canadian Mental Health Association Alberta and Centre for Suicide Prevention, to hear how that organization supports mental health and recovery and about the work of challenging the stigma that can keep people from reaching out or talking about what they're going through. Because recovery is not just about leaving something behind, it's about finding a way forward. Anaboise is a trauma-informed counselor, community advocate, and woman in recovery. She founded Sober Runway to give people in recovery a moment of dignity and celebration, a chance to step into the spotlight on the fashion runway with dignity and pride. Susie's work blends counseling, lived experience, and creative expression, and she joins me now. Thank you so much for doing this interview, Susie. I'm really looking forward to learning more about Sober Runway.
6: Thank you so much for having me.
5: What inspired you to create this? It's in the second year now. Tell me what the origin story was of you really wanting to create this.
6: Oh, thank you so much for asking, Linda. So Sober Runway is something I created like based on my lived experience. It's a recovery-focused event that uses fashion, storytelling, creativity, and community to challenge stigma and celebrate people rebuilding their lives. So I have a lived experience. I struggled with alcohol at a point where I was using it to numb my feelings because of what I was going through. And I have a background. I'm an African. I'm a Nigerian from a province called Enugu State in Nigeria. And I love everything about my culture. But unfortunately, we are taught how to numb our feelings, and addiction and mental health become something that is like a taboo. So it's a conversation you would not have. And that made me, when I was going through the challenges in my life at that time, I called into shame. I couldn't seek for help. So having lived that experience and the coming out of it, I had a really life experience of what it means to go through this. To try to heal on your own is a lot. To try to go through this kind of pain on your own is a lot. When you're numbing your emotions, your feelings, you don't really know a lot of what you are carrying. So I carried a lot of pain, fear, and difficult emotions. And this is something I want people to understand about addiction. So having been through all that, I felt that it is important for people to celebrate this. I do not minimize any other thing that people bring up to go on the runway, but I feel that fashion has always been more than covering your body. So I see a physical dimension of our fashion, which is how you present yourself and how you carry yourself. I see also an emotional dimension about fashion, which means how something we wear can make us feel. I also even see a psychological dimension about fashion, which is identity, confidence, your self-perception and expression, and also see the fashion as an art. So I started thinking, what if we take people whom society may have seen as their lowest and created a space where they could be standing tall? So what if someone who entered rooms carrying shame could now enter under light, music, and applause? What if everybody begins to look at them, not because of what went wrong in their lives, but because of the thing they are celebrating? They are now celebrating how far the person has become. So that was an incredible, powerful transformation moment, and I feel we should give people who are recovering from addiction and mental health. And I think that will strip away that identity that either themselves or the people around them don't want them to have anymore. So fashion becomes a way of expressing their new identity again.
7: Wow, that's just an incredible story. And so many parts of your life came together for you to create this sober runway. You've said that... Yeah, I think what you just talked about was recovery deserves to be seen. What did that mean to you personally? You talked about some of the challenges in your own life and in your culture that you felt that you couldn't speak up. What was that like for you to not feel seen?
6: For not being seen, it was really hard. So that's why I believe that we need conversations like, to talk how hard recovery is. So... imagine having relied on something to numb your pain, your fear, your trauma, your loneliness, isolation, or whatever was happening internally, and then deciding to face life without any coping mechanism that you know. So in my own situation, I'll bring it again. I was while I was using the alcohol, I assumed that I didn't know my daughter was seeing that, because I could refer myself to what they call the closet drinker. So where you only take it at a certain time, you struggle to function because you don't have a choice. So all that were happening. And I was raised with strong values about family, faith, education, but addiction and mental health carries tremendous shame. So by the time I went through my journey and I eventually survived and succeeded and is able to sustain that recovery, I think everybody should see that. I feel everybody should be given that opportunity and that community support for them to see that their lives could get back. So that moment was very important for me, where my daughter, my very loved one, didn't want to see that aspect of me anymore. So I can understand what it may feel for for a family member, because addiction will make it seem as if though the substance of your choice is more important than every other thing that you love, but it's not the same thing. So when she came up with that concern, when she challenged me, I would say challenge

0: to make that difference and make me to say that, no, recovery is a lot of work, is something that we need to show the world.
1: Yeah, that's such a powerful experience for you and your family. And, you know, we talk about recovery in the light, opening the door to have that conversation. Some illnesses are met with empathy and support, but addiction and the road to recovery often has that stigma, that silence or that judgment. Why do you think it's so rarely celebrated like you're doing now? You're saying, this is hard work and I want to celebrate the people who are on this path.
0: Yeah, just like you said, Linda, you're very correct. There are a lot of other illnesses that people are more supportive. People show a lot of compassion towards modern recovery. I think it's because there is a misconception that addiction is a result of moral failure. So if that kind of a tilts the way that emotion, that compassion from people. I know that talking about being compassionate, I am not trying to encourage that, you know, we have to enable people. That's another detail that we might get into another time. But it is very important that we show that compassion. So we have to distinguish the person from the addiction. We have to know that even while the person is going through all that addiction, that person is still there. There is still someone standing tall behind that needs to be helped. So I did recognize that, and that's why I feel that if one person does not stand out to bring that change, everybody might, you know, keep remaining in that societal kind of way of seeing addiction as a moral failure, and then there's no way recovery will be recognized, and there is no way people will have a shift in their perception about addiction. I always narrowly feel that when some of those sicknesses or diseases you're talking about, because people see the physical effect or the consequences, they tend to be more compassionate and help the person more. But the society have not had a very deeper understanding of how addiction is different from that person, or how recovery is sad, and when this person or people who go through this need also the same support than, you know, just as we give to other people who are going through other kinds of ailments.
1: I'm speaking with Sober Runway founder Suzy Anabueze. After the break, I want to ask her more about the fashion show, Sober Runway, and about the emotional shift that she sees in people, the models, as they prepare for the fashion show and what it means to them afterwards. Stay with us.
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6: 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Founder of Sober Runway, Susie Anabueze, is my guest. Susie, I wanted to ask you the changes that you might see in the models from the time that you talk to them about it and they sign up to the time it's show day. And after that, when the lights go down and they return to their everyday lives, what does this experience mean for them?
7: Thank you so much, Linda. This experience means a lot to them. When this program was launched last year, I could tell you, 10 out of 12 mothers, for instance, we are not comfortable, you know, coming on the runway. I remember some of them saying, wait, well, like, what's that? Then when I sit with them and tell them, like, talk about myself and tell them, this is where you are and this is who you don't want to be identified as. Because I remind people, addiction usually steals your identity. So it makes you to minimize yourself. It makes you think that you are no longer worthy to be seen. So when I did that, many of them said, well, I'm willing to step out of my comfort zone to do this. And it was a tremendous change. The feeling it brought into the room, the moment, and even after was great. I'm going to share a little story quickly here. So, because you did mention, you know, how the families and friends, what does it mean for them? Yeah. So, something about addiction is very ugly, and it affects, like, everything around the people that you love, people who see you. So, and I feel that, you know, it destroys the relationship, it destroys trust. So it takes a while for people to really start to retrust you again. So we have this family, this pretty, I refer to these mothers in recovery as champions. So this champ came to me and said, Susie, I'm so excited about this day. My dad would love to come, my sister or my cousin would love to come, but they cannot buy the ticket. I'm like, no, that's okay. So my younger sister, Olushi, who lives in UK, had already, you know, donated their, about 10 tickets for people. Actually, specifically this day, I want this to go to those who this runway will inspire. So I gave her 3 tickets. And on that day, the father walked up to me at one point after the event, and he was tearing up, and he said, Susie, does that mean that my daughter is good? I'm looking at my daughter. The world is seeing my daughter. My daughter is appearing on TV. It was such an emotional moment. And, you know, she started crying, and she told me, she said, I live on the street for 2 years. My life was such a mess. He said, my cousins were calling me, and they said, we saw you on TV. I think I'm mixing it up. That was when I saw her later after the event. We saw you on TV. They said, so you're good now. She's like, when they were telling me I'm good now, that's when I realized that I've actually worked on myself. And, you know, she said, Susie, I'm not going to disappoint you. I will remain sober and I will be in the runway again. And I reassured her. I gave her a hug and I said, you are not even about disappointing me. Focus on the new person, on the amazing person that you're becoming. So this is what it could do to family and friends. So I want them to see this person, appreciate the work, see the person in a different light. And that is, when we do that, we are also encouraging that person to see themselves also as people who are doing well and transforming their lives.
6: That is so powerful. What a moment for you and for that family just to realize that she was okay and she's standing in the light and she's being celebrated. Mm-hmm. Let's talk about Sober Runway. Tell me more about the event, the day, where people can get tickets and how they can.

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1: Okay. So Sober Runway is happening next Saturday, September the 26th, between the hours of 1 p.m. to 4 p.m. at Platform Calgary. Platform Calgary is, I think, I don't have the address of her, but it's like a stone throw to the Central Library in downtown. It has a huge parking. The parking for the day is $4 for parking. I know I didn't know that this is a space like where you can have events, because I know they have like a tech kind of thing. So, and this event is for everybody. It's not just for people in recovery, because I see that misconceptions also. Some people think, is it like a particular gender thing? No, it's no gender. There's actually no alcohol to be served, because it's people celebrating their sober life. So, but that doesn't mean that those who take alcohol cannot come, but we are not going to serve alcohol on this event. So tickets could be bought when you go to our website, soberrunway.com. It's also on Eventbrite. That will link you to our website to buy the ticket.
0: Excellent. And Sober Runway is part of the Recovery Day and Recovery Capital Week, I believe. It's a national celebration. It started in 2012, a national celebration of addiction recovery. And it was created to reduce stigma and to bring those communities together. Why do you think it's so important to have that positive message and bring families together so that we can all see that we're on this journey together to support our loved ones going through this?
1: Yeah, I think it's very important. Yeah, and thank you for bringing that up. Yeah, so Sober Runway is the concluding event for Recovery Week, Alberta. So I think it's important that we really, families know how hard it is for someone to be in recovery. I think it's also important for families to know what this will mean. So if you are recognizing somebody's hard work, if you are involved in helping them to rebuild their life, I want them to know that everybody's playing such a distinctive and important role. So that transformational piece is what I want everybody to be part of. I also want them to see that, because we have different kind of models. So those who are still young, like early in their recovery years, and those who recently finished treatment, and those who are really already established. So I want those who are still kind of new and families to see that this transformation is also possible for their loved ones. So it's a place where I want them to see recovery, addiction, mental health in a different perspective, where it can also mean a huge community of successful people, happy people, and people who are now outliving their past.
0: We talked about hope in recovery, Susie. What does hope look like to you right now in the work that you do and in your own life?
1: Thank you so much, Linda. For me, the work I've done in my life, I think hope, we should see hope as a faith. And we should see that hope have a faith. And that faith lives among us. So we have a role to determine and to see whether this faith is seen in a positive or negative light. And I want us to see that this hope could be anyone. Like I said, it lives among us. So it could be your neighbor, your colleague, your family, your friend. It could be a loved one or a stranger. And if you do not behave in a way that brings hope to this person, to this faith, it could destroy this faith.
0: Very powerful. Founder of Sober Runway, Susie Anabwezi, thank you so much for sharing your story and why you decided to create this inspiring event. I really appreciate it.
1: Thank you so much, Linda. Thanks so much for having me. I deeply appreciate it.
0: And up next, I'm talking with Fauna Buse of the Canadian Mental Health Association Alberta and the Center for Suicide Prevention about the work that they're doing to help reduce the stigma and shine a light on the path to recovery. Stay with us.
2: 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One first step towards a new chapter. 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
12: You're listening to the Spotlight Hour and this episode called Recovery in the Light, talking about the work to reduce the stigma that people who are in recovery often face. My guests today know that path can also be full of hope, and they're working to ensure there is support along the way. Fawn Abuse is the program director at CMHA Alberta and the Center for Suicide Prevention, helping ensure people in addiction recovery and the families who support them have access to the resources and community they need. Her background in physical therapy and counseling gives her a broad perspective on supporting people through change. She's also an author whose work explores connection, identity and navigating transition. And she joins me now in studio. Thank you so much for being here, Fauna.
13: Yeah, thank you. Thanks for having me.
12: Your work with CMHA is so important, and we know addiction and getting people on a path to recovery is a growing issue. And I want to dig into the support programs and how your organization is bringing that hope into these lives. But I'd like to start with your journey and what was your path to this type of work?
13: Yeah, I feel like in some ways I was born into it. I come from a family of caregivers who kind of have a long history of working with youth in trauma. My grandfather started a ranch for kids in the 70s. And so I kind of grew up in that. And so

0: As you said, I started my work journey in physical therapy, soon found that integrated closely with physical therapy is mental health. And so really wanted to bring those things together. And it kind of transitioned into this love for community mental health and the belief that we're the strongest when we build that social safety net and when we know how to help each other. So really, my meandering path has brought me to this sweet spot where it's really doing the work that I think can really make a difference in Alberta when we're connected to one another.
1: I would imagine at times it can be difficult work. So what keeps you going? Is it that you're really making a difference in our community?
0: Yeah, I think it's that. I think it's the fact that we like to say that 5 out of 5 people have mental health. You know, it's a part of all of us. So I think it's driven a little bit by that idea of like, why is it so hard? Why are we having such a hard time here? And how can we help each other? So that definitely that hope and that belief in our capability and our resilience is what keeps me going.
1: Let's talk about how CMHA Alberta supports the supporters, the families, the school campuses, the workplaces. Why is that community connection so important to help people on the path to recovery?
0: Well, there's definitely room for, you know, there's the supports that people need on the mental health continuum are really diverse. Like, we need all those parts, the specialized parts like counseling and psychiatry, psychology, our doctors. The piece that CMHA Alberta and the Center for Suicide Prevention in helping supporters is really in that teaching people how to support one another. So peer support, empowering people that it's like you can make a difference in your community, teaching people how to look after each other and really to understand and break down some of that stigma and kind of like, I like to think of it like building the awareness that we have, you know, when we think of things like stop, drop and roll, you know, it's like, how do we build that with mental health that people are not so afraid of it and not so alone in it and that they feel like, yeah, this is part of being human and supporting one another is also part of being human.
1: How does CMHA Alberta help people navigate addiction and find the right supports? If someone is facing that situation and they're just not sure where to start, what are some of the programs and outreach that you can offer?
0: Yeah, we do this in, you know, a few different ways. And we actually also are part of a larger network. So CMHA National and in Alberta, we've got the CMHA regions. So locally, people can reach out to their regions. Our programs of CMHA Alberta are across the province. And so we really look at those peer support programs. We have workplace wellness. We support first responders with our OSICAN, recovery colleges. We've got 8 programs, Healthy Campus Alberta. So this broad range of if somebody's looking to be a helper or looking for help, we hope that we're that way in and that we're training people how to have that caring conversation and be able to whether we can be the support that you need or to help hand you off to the supporters that you need. If it's something different to us, we're not trying to be all things to everybody, but we are trying to be part of that, community safety net.
1: How have your programs had to change and evolve over the years? Because we know that it's a growing city and it's a growing problem, right? So, have you had to adjust your programs to meet the need?
0: Yeah, I would say what's really interesting about CMHA, Canadian Mental Health Association in general, is it's a 100-year-old organization. So definitely in that 100 years, there's been immense change. But some of the things that grassroots sensing that it was formed when soldiers were coming back from war and people were struggling, families were struggling. And I think that some of those things have remained the same. Maybe what's happened though is more awareness and just our, I think the stresses of life are ever growing. So it's just people are kind of meeting

0: their maximum. They're just at overwhelm. And really, I think how we've evolved is really staying connected with that grassroots and involving the voices of lived experience, making sure that we're listening and responding to what the community needs.
1: You have expertise in your organization, but do you also rely on, we talked a bit about, you know, that community support, but volunteers as well?
0: Yeah, volunteers are a part of our organization. And then with all of our programming, you know, that peer support, so people who've lived the experience, people who are currently living, is part of all of our programming. So very closely tied into all of our programming is how can we help people to support the people around them?
1: Yeah, we talk a little bit about, you said people are talking more about it. Do you find, or have you seen that over the years that you've been doing this, that people are becoming more comfortable talking about their own mental health? You said five in five people. I think we all have some level of something that we could talk about, right? And share with our loved ones.
0: Yeah, I think there's definitely generationally, I think we're seeing big changes. I'm a mom to three young adults, and I definitely see a comfort in there talking about mental health that wasn't there when I was growing up. And I think people are now at the point where awareness has really taken off, and we're kind of at that next stage of like, okay, we know it's there. What do we do about it?
1: I'm speaking with CMHA Alberta Program Director Fauna Buse. After the break, we'll talk about reducing the stigma and what our community can do to help support that work. Stay with us.
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3: 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Calgary, the end of employee pricing is near at Woodridge Ford. 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
10: This is the Spotlight Hour, and my guest is Fauna Buse with the Canadian Mental Health Association Alberta and Centre for Suicide Prevention, as Calgarians take part in what's known as Recovery Day, a national celebration of addiction recovery created to reduce stigma and bring communities together. Fauna, stigma is still a major barrier. What does it look like today, and how can we be part of helping reduce it?
11: Oh, that's a good question. I think that even though, like, as we were saying, people are talking about it more, there continues to be that feelings of shame or blame around mental illness, recovery, addiction. I think people feeling like they don't have anywhere to go, that they need to hide it, that they, I will say maybe that's something when you were asking about is this growing? I think with social media, and how much people are exposed, there's also like this level of trying to be perfect and trying to look perfect. And so stigma really gets in the way of recovery, because it's like part of that healing journey is being able to express yourself, being able to speak and share and

0: be supported in your journey. And we heal in connection. So when stigma gets in the way, when people don't feel like they can say anything about what's going on with them or even with the people that they love, you know, we talked about that intergenerational issue. It can be really hard when stigma from other generations gets in the way of being able to support your loved ones too.
1: I'm calling this episode Recovery in the Light. And is that a big part of it, is bringing it into the light, is opening that conversation so that people are comfortable? I'm imagining somebody who might bring it up to a friend or a family member or a boss or something, to be able to bring it into the light and to talk about it and to feel supported, I think is so important. Can you speak to that more?
0: Yeah, I often say in my work that, you know, an open sore is uglier than an abscess, but it's a lot healthier and it's where we start to heal. So it can be messy. It can be hard to see. It can be hard to face, but that's where the healing begins. And we just this weekend actually had our Run for Life, which is our run for the Center for Suicide Prevention. And just seeing people, you know, suicide and addictions tend to be areas that stigma continues to be pervasive. People are getting more comfortable with speaking about things like anxiety and depression, but addiction and suicide, that stigma continues. So seeing those people able to gather and talk about this and be together in that journey just really is the best way to battle that stigma, is to have the courage to brave that. And it does take courage.
1: Mm-hmm. We talk about bringing people together, and Recovery Day is part of that. What do public celebrations like Recovery Day mean, and why do they matter?
0: Yeah, I think they matter because the message that you're not alone matters. And so being able to be together, and even though we're, you know, handling these heavy subjects with lightness and connection, it really is that way in and that permission to be able to share your story and see that other people have stories as well.
1: And similar with the Sober Runway, that's a fashion show now in its second year that hosts models who are in recovery. How does that help shift that public understanding of addiction and the path to recovery?
0: Yeah, I think when we look at it in these different ways, when we approach it from, addiction hits people where they live, where they work, where they play. And so when we reclaim some of these spaces with, it's safe to be sober in these spaces, it's safe to talk about this and talk about your journey, it just allows people a way to live, you know, and to promote that life instead of hiding.
1: Yeah. I would imagine, I believe that the first step can be the hardest, right? So what kinds of support can you offer to help people to connect when they're starting that road to recovery?
0: Yeah, I think the first part, I think it's like, what is the one small step that you can take? I think sometimes people get afraid because they think that they need to take a massive step, that, you know, I need to jump right into recovery. And I think that self-awareness and even starting with writing it down and sharing it with one person that you trust. And if you don't have that, we've got numbers like 211 in Alberta that will link you with services that you need. We've got 988 if you're struggling with suicide. And so being able to either lean into the support that you have and gather bravery with that of like, what's the next step, or calling those services that Alberta has that are available to everybody. They're free. They're, you know, sometimes it does feel safer to go to somebody that is not close to you because there's a fear of that social impact. So that would be my recommendation, is reach out.
1: You mentioned the word brave. I think of, you know, how those people maybe influence you, the people that shown such bravery and courage. How has that impacted the work that you do and how you feel about this role?
0: Yeah, I think the

0: road to recovery, seeing what people can come back from. I think my work starting in that youth space and seeing that even people who've had maybe the darkest starts you could imagine, that they can come back and enjoy their life and contribute to their families and to their communities is just that choosing to listen to that voice in your head that I think we've all got that little bit of hope in us, that being able to listen to that and follow through with that is that very first lean into recovery.
1: And there's a conference coming up that is going to deal with recovery. Can you talk a little bit more about that?
0: Yeah, next week, Calgary will be very busy with Recovery Day and the Recovery Capital Conference. Like you were saying, there's starting to be more and more of these gatherings that are pulling people together. And people, I think that kind of the common refrain is that we can do something about this. Like, let's pull together. Let's work on this as a whole.
1: Who's taking part in that conference?
0: The
1: type of groups.
0: Yeah, the Recovery Capital Conference is their first day is going to be medical professionals. I'm definitely not we will be attending the conference. Recovery professionals and mental health professionals from across the province. It also brings together people with lived experience, our First Nations communities, and even our politicians and decision makers across the province. So really big recovery conference. And recovery day itself, the celebration is really about having the entire community be a part of that.
1: And what do you do outside of this type of work? Like, how do you care for your own mental health? I don't mean to be personal and dig too deeply, but it's something we all talk about. You know, people have their ways that they recharge their batteries. What's important to you outside of your work?
0: Yeah, I think I often say to the people that I work with, you can't give what you don't have. So the more that I'm filling my mental health cup, the more that I can do this work. And so for me, that means just staying present, staying aware of it, noticing what's going on with me, noticing what brings me light, what's taking that away, and just being with my family, being in this beautiful province, and then doing work that's meaningful to me. Those are the things that really keep me going.
1: Yeah, I agree with that. It's so important just to take those moments to feel grounded, because like you said, we all experience moments that are challenging. And if we can just be present and maybe what's causing it, and then find someone that we can lean on and talk to and just recharge. Fawn Abuse, Program Director, Canadian Mental Health Association, Alberta, and the Center for Suicide Prevention, thank you so much for sharing your story and the work that you're doing and helping those on their recovery journey. I think it was a really important conversation.
0: Thank you.
1: And that's our time for this episode of the Spotlight Hour. Thank you so much for listening in for such an important topic on recovery and hope. Addiction recovery and the lives living it become visible when our community steps forward. Susie Anabueze of Sober Runway shared how creative expression, like her fashion show, can help people reclaim their identity. And Fawn Abuse of the Canadian Mental Health Association showed that strong supports and reducing the stigma make recovery possible. Thank you to my guests, and thank you for listening. I'm Linda Olson. For now, the hour is up, but the spotlight continues to shine on Calgary.
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8: This is Global News. I'm Zach Ferguson. It is 9 degrees at 10 o'clock here in Calgary with some mainly sunny skies. Calgary City Council is on track to make a landmark decision next week to finalize how the Green Line LRT will run through the downtown core. And for some businesses along the route, many questions remain around how the largest infrastructure project in city history will affect their front doors. Ward 8 Councillor Nathaniel Schmidt put forward an amendment calling for a comprehensive plan to respond to the businesses' concerns, including how the line will integrate with the street, sidewalk, parking, and access.
9: It's been on a long journey, and if it doesn't benefit everybody who's directly affected by it, and if they can't survive, then why are we doing this?
8: If council approves the alignment, that plan is expected early next year. A new park at Banff's historic train station is being called another step toward a much bigger transportation vision.
10: The town hopes the site will eventually become a multimodal hub as it looks for ways to reduce the number of vehicles entering the mountain community. More than 40% of people surveyed using its free parking lot were visitors from Calgary or staying in Canmore. Stakeholders say a proposal to restore passenger rail between Calgary and Banff has now been resubmitted to the province for consideration. The proposed route would include stops in downtown Calgary at the airport and in Cochrane before heading to Banff. Jordan Prentice, Global News.
8: The province has made a temporary change to rules governing provincial voter lists after a major privacy breach. A new policy was published this week that says copies of Alberta's official voter list given to political parties will only include the number of voters in each voting area and municipality. The list previously included first and last names, home addresses, phone numbers, and a unique identifier for each registered voter. NDP House Leader Christina Gray worries this will help separatists in the upcoming referendum.
11: We are extremely worried that these latest changes are going to open the door to voter fraud. With these changes, we won't know if 30 new people list the same house all as their same address, because we won't have access to that information.
8: The change comes after a separatist group published a database in the spring that elections officials said included private information of nearly 3 million Albertans. And looking federally, Prime Minister Mark Carney has confirmed his government will introduce legislation this fall to streamline project reviews. Speaking at the two-day Liberal caucus retreat in Ottawa yesterday, Carney said that this will be known as the Building Canada Strong Act. The leader also pledged to focus on reducing costs for Canadians and to defend the country's sovereignty. Moving into sports, the Calgary Stampeders are looking for a rebound today as the team hosts up the winless Ottawa Red Blacks. Stamps quarterback Vernon Adams Jr. says both teams hitting the field are desperate for the win.
12: I just want to be better, you know what I'm saying? We got a good team coming in. They're coached well, you know what I'm saying? So I just want to play my game, get these guys the ball, let them do the rest.
8: You can catch the game live right here on QR Calgary at 5. In the NHL, the Calgary Flames are getting ready to hit the ice this season. Flames head coach Ryan Huska says the team is ready to take the next step.
13: But now you got to take it another step, where we have to build on the foundation that we've been able to create. So we have to become a more of a complete team, I guess I could say. So that's the responsibility of our staff and our players now, is that we know what we have to be, we know what we're like every night, but it's time for the next step.
8: The Flames will hit the ice tomorrow up against the Seattle Kraken in the first preseason game for the team. Global News Sky Tracker weather. We do have a sunny day upcoming in Calgary, up to a high of 24 degrees. Tonight, we're going to drop down to an overnight low of 11 with some clear skies. Tomorrow, up to a high of 26 with more sunny skies. Monday, we'll keep the sunny streak going at a high of 27 degrees. Right now, though, in Calgary, we're sitting at 9. Breaking news when it happens. Our next scheduled newscast will be at 11 o'clock. I'm Zach Ferguson.
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16: Have you noticed this? Because this is something I think is new in our city, on boulevards, on fields and green spaces. As soon as there is one sign, another sign appears. So if you see a Stay Free Alberta sign, the separatist side, then the next day there is a pro sign of staying, a forever Canadian side, or a say no to the nine side, and vice versa. Dueling signs now, where there's one, there's another. And joining us to discuss, because this will be the biggest thing happening here this fall, a new piece, I read it in the National Post, titled Albertans Should Fight for a Better Deal, But Separation is Not the Way. Guest we love to have here, with the voice of reason and business and more, Adam Legg, president of the Business Council of Alberta. Welcome back to the show, Adam.
17: Thanks, Sarah. Good morning.
16: It is a little shocking, Adam. I drove from here to Lethbridge on the weekend. There are a lot of bright blue signs, pro-separation, pro-independence, with a little note below some of them that says, like, stick it to Ottawa, shove it to Ottawa, tell Ottawa how we feel. And so your take is, there are a lot of grievances that are real, but we have to have a better conversation about this.
17: Yeah, there are a lot of frustrations that Albertans have had, very rightly. Some of them going back to when Alberta joined Confederation. So, we're not trying to dismiss any of the grievances, everything from things like equalization or underrepresentation in our governments in Ottawa. We just don't think that separation is the solution, largely because of the uncertainty that that would create. And I think another key piece is that I think there's an underlying belief within the separatist community that as soon as we would separate from Ottawa, we would be in control of everything that would determine our future and our success. And that's just not the case. And it's things that people may not think about. It's everything from the mortgage rate that you would pay on your home to the currency and the valuation, which would affect your savings, to what would the ability for us to ship our products or oil and gas

0: through existing national pipelines and infrastructure. We would have to renegotiate the ability to access all of that stuff. So the success is far from assured. In the scenario of separation, a lot of things would have to go absolutely perfectly. And as we all know, that rarely happens. Mm. So we're just asking Albertans to really think about, are those things that we take for granted on a day-to-day basis really something we're worth rolling the dice over? And it is as imperfect as it is, there's still a way in which we can achieve some success that we've already seen with the Prime Minister and Premier Smith and some of our oil and gas activities. And how can we work and build on that momentum to try and address some of the other items?
1: Because in your piece, you say this isn't about whether Alberta needs change. It's about how that change is best achieved. So we have seen some change, and people note that Prime Minister Mark Carney is a very different human being and beast and more energy friendly than Justin Trudeau. That's a big step. But what else do you think we need to push for or we need to work for so that people feel satisfied that Alberta is being heard and respected and treated the way it should be?
0: Well, I mean, it's a fairly long list, and depending upon your position, everyone will have different priorities towards that. But I can tell you the one that, having traveled the province last summer on the Alberta Next panel, and I think even outside of that initiative, every Albertan gets frustrated with equalization. And so I think one of the biggest things the Prime Minister could do to signal that he understands and is hearing the grievances of Albertans is to say, look, equalization is not fair. It's biased against Alberta. I'll commit to addressing it and opening it up and making it more fair for Alberta. So that would be one thing. Another thing, some people get very focused on the gun registry. Some people get very focused on the judges in the federal system. Alberta is also underfunded on a per capita basis in things like national defense, mm-hmm. in things like post-secondary research funding, in terms of arts and culture funding. So, you can knit together a pretty good set of things that the Prime Minister could say, hey, I know that this is where you're treated unfairly. I'm going to tackle them. And that's what we're encouraging the Prime Minister's office to do, is to say, identify some of those things that Albertans are frustrated with and keep going, because the pipeline deal was very important but not sufficient to move the needle on really addressing a host of grievances from Albertans.
1: Now, I want to be fair to the 30-35% of the population who says we are looking for a separation movement or a separation vote, whether it's true separation or shooting a note to Ottawa. And so my question to you is this. At the Business Council of Alberta, do you receive messages and phone calls and reach outs of people saying, look, Adam, like, I'm going to be real with you here. I live in a different part of the country. And if you choose to move forward with separation, independence, I'm going to bring all my people there, my business, my company, my footprint. Then I will come to Alberta. Do you have those kind of interest reach outs coming to your department?
0: No one is saying, hey, the day you separate, I'll move my business there. No one is saying that, largely because of that sort of first point I touched on, which is uncertainty. Businesses crave certainty. They desire certainty. That's what helps make them comfortable in doing investments and hiring people. The Separate Alberta would do the exact opposite. The amount of uncertainty for business conditions, everything, as I say, from interest rates to the value of currency, how we would move goods and services, how we would, what kind of trade agreements we would have with the rest of Canada, with the rest of the world, given that Alberta would be a startup nation. We would have to then go and renegotiate trade agreements with the United States, with the rest of Canada, with other countries around the world. So frankly, anybody looking to invest in a separate Alberta would sit back and say, hey, when you guys have all that figured out, then I'll take a look at what you've got on offer, which frankly would take years.

0: not decades, to really iron out and really get to a stable state. So no business is saying that, largely because there's the opposite of the conditions that they would want to have to make those kinds of decisions.
1: We are doing our best every day to point you to voices and pieces for you to check out so that when we step into that referendum October 19th, you feel like you have been provided the stories, the columns, the resources, the numbers to make your decision. New piece by Adam Legg, president of the Business Council of Alberta, titled "Albertans Should Fight for a Better Deal, But Separation Is Not the Way." I read it in the National Post, and it's another piece for you to check out as well. Appreciate your time this morning, Adam. Always like it when you can find some time for us. Thank you so much.
0: Thank you, Sarah.
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12: When it's time for leaving, I hope
13: an idea in your head of what being a cowgirl in Alberta is all about. Well, get ready to be bucked off that thought saddle, because if you think this is an old-fashioned, antiquated role in our province, you are wrong, and we're going to learn more and celebrate more, because today happens to be National Day of the Cowgirl. And who better than to share their story and give us a look inside their world than Renee Gould, Alberta artist, entrepreneur, and mother, paints beautiful portraits of women in this province that set them in a new light. Welcome back to the show, Renee.
14: Good morning. Thank you so much for having me.
13: I first saw Renee's work a couple years ago connected to the Calgary Stampede, and I was struck by how these women were framed in a very Albertan cowgirl kind of way, but they also just like looked like killer, cool, independent women. And I was like, I love this. So that's when Renee and I first talked.
14: Yeah, absolutely.
13: What is it about being a cowgirl that you think maybe us city folk, as people who don't have a connection to that world, might not understand about the role, the title, and the work?
14: Yeah, so I think there, like you said, there's an antiquated version of it where the women that are known as cowgirl, the only way to be cowgirl is if she owns a ton of land, she works cattle, she can rope, she can ride, she has all these

0: skill sets that make her cowgirl. And the more that I've been painting and the more that I've been talking with women who are cowgirls, the more I learn that there is not what the skill set they have. So I used to live and ranch out in the Alberta prairies, and I myself could not rope. And I used to not call myself cowgirl because of this thing, because I didn't hold these skill sets. However, I went and moved cattle. I helped calve. I did all these cowgirl things, and yet I wasn't calling myself cowgirl. And it took doing this painting and talking to other women to learn that, you know, there's a lot of us that don't hold certain skill sets, or we might not rodeo, or maybe we've moved off the farm. We might have grown up on the farm, but we moved off the farm. And so how do we identify? Because if we no longer live on the farm, does that still mean that we're cowgirl? If we can't rope, does that still mean that we are cowgirl? And so I started to look into this and started to preach that, you know, it's not about the skill sets that we have or the land that we own, but it's rather the traits that are inside of us. So to me, a cowgirl is passionate. She is community oriented. She's basically the epitome of what it means to be woman. So if you think of what makes a woman amazing and awesome, and as you said, I try to paint that, what are those things? And a cowgirl kind of covers that.
1: Now,
0: in my mind,
1: let me ask you this, because you're saying you're learning this, you're taking this on, you're preaching as well. What are other women, and then the male equivalent, the cowboys, what are people saying to you about your interpretation of what it means to be a cowgirl in Alberta?
0: It's such a mix for abuse. Some people are thanking me for allowing themselves to call themselves cowgirl because they did fit like me. Like, they moved off the farm. And so where does my identity lie? I didn't lose these traits. I didn't change who I am. I just no longer live where I am. And so now those people are saying, I'm starting to call myself a cowgirl because I listen to what you're saying. Other people, I'm sure, are upset that I'm like saying, other, like, if you live in the Calgary and you hold these traits, you could call yourself cowgirl. In my mind, I'm like, yeah, wear the hat, wear the clothes, call yourself cowgirl if you hold the traits and have all that.
1: I think with any label, yeah. Renee, you question, do I get to wear it? Do I get to belong? Do I get to hold it?
0: Yeah.
1: Do I get to be part of it? And really, when people take these titles or these roles or these descriptions and they say, how do I fit in here? If I can find my way in, that's for me to own and navigate and hold. That's where we should be in 2026 with any label, trying to say, I want to be part of this, so I'm going to maneuver my way in.
0: Oh, I couldn't agree more. And I always say no cowgirl is more cowgirl than anybody else. Do you know, like, I like to think of it as like a baseball player. There are different levels of baseball players. Your kids can call themselves a baseball player, and they could have just started last week. You get what I'm saying? Like, how, and same with cowgirl is you could have started last week. But that doesn't make you any less cowgirl than a cowgirl that's been a cowgirl for all their life, you know, or they're a professional or they own the big ranch.
1: How has this reimagination of what it means to be a cowgirl in 2026, how is this still changing, defining, and finding its way into your beautiful paintings? Because the one I remember the most was this woman looking strong and steady in a field with a baby on a hip, a child on her leg. I believe, tell me if I'm wrong, I believe she was holding a gun or some other part of life, but just looking fierce. How is this new idea of being a cowgirl found its way into your work?
0: Yeah, so it's funny because I'm like, yeah, it was a very, that painting actually hangs in my home. It's a painting of myself and my two kids. And that's how I look at motherhood, is like, Mama Bear is here. Mama Bear's got her kids. Like, we're doing life and it's hard. And that's a lot of what my paintings are. That, yes, they depict like these old school cowgirls. They're galloping and they're jumping across ravines and they got two pistols in their hands. And that's

0: that's how I look at life and motherhood, as it's all a fight. It's all, we're all just working hard to get to where we're going. And some people are criticizing you and some people are cheering you on. And that's the overlaying arch of my painting. So people like yourself who live in Calgary, you relate to it. I hope you see yourself in it.
1: Do you think you're ever going to have a painting where it's a cowgirl and she's got a child and maybe a horse and maybe a hat and then a cell phone all at the same time?
0: I'm not there yet, but I'm sure. And like groceries in tow and things flying out of saddlebags. Yeah, I'll paint you one, Sarah.
1: Today is National Day of the Cowgirl. And what does it mean in Calgary, in surrounding area, in Alberta, to be a cowgirl in 2026? Because it's not this traditional, old-fashioned idea you might have of being on the land, supporting a husband, working only with the children. It is radically different now. And if you want to see it and visualize it, conceptualize it, look up Renee Gould's work. Her paintings are gorgeous. And I didn't know that was you, this painting I have in my head. I didn't know that was you holding down your own home and fort and business and space as well. Renee Gould, Alberta artist, entrepreneur, and mother, thank you for joining us on the show today.
0: Thank you so much, Sarah. And I hope you all wear the hat. Wear the cowboy hat.
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12: 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The end is near for up to $18,500 off in savings. 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
4: Let me ask you a question. 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
5: Thank you so much. Good morning.
4: This is a company, we haven't had you on the show before. This is a company that is a Canadian provider of equipment financing solutions for the hospitality industry. You just put out a new report titled The Hospitality Operator Report with Leger, and you found some interesting things like tariffs are affecting the restaurant world here in Calgary and here in Alberta.
5: Yeah, 100%. We've seen almost 9 out of 10 restaurants having had to raise their prices recently, which just, I think it goes to say to your opening, it's like, well, if they're raising the prices, it's just more expensive for us to go out and enjoy a meal.
4: So if restaurants are raising the prices, what do you know then about what that's going to do to what we're seeing on our menus, from a pasta to a salad to a steak, even just to the bread? What are we going to be doing in terms of paying more for a nice night out?
5: It's definitely challenging. So there's still a little over half of the respondents said that they expect more increases, and that's because of just the overall cost pressures, like the produce that we're getting is going up. Like I was speaking to a restaurant operator not that long ago that they were saying, like, oh, you know, a box of tomatoes went from $20 to over $100. So they, even raising the prices is never going to be able to cover those rising costs. So it's a very cost intensive for these restaurant operators, and then rent is going up and labor. It's challenging.
4: Tyrone, I have to tell you that I think people are willing to pay more for produce when you say tomatoes because they sound so nice versus my Ontario accent when I say, oh, I'm going to have tomatoes. I'm going to have a tomato sandwich with my tomatoes. The way you say it, I think, oh, maybe I will spend more on my tomatoes and I will feel okay about it. What do we know about, because we think about what we have at restaurants, our meals, our drinks, our service. But when prices are going up because of tariffs, restaurants are feeling the squeeze. What does that also do to the equipment at restaurants behind the scenes that we never see, we never think about?
5: Yeah, such a great question. And a lot of the time, because of these cost pressures, the operators are delaying, like, upgrading or replacing some of this equipment that, you know, sometimes the knock-on effect to us as customers is, like, you want a side of fries, a deep fry might not be working that night. So we found, on average, a restaurant operator is spending about $22,000 a year just on maintenance of equipment.
4: Restaurant operators are spending $22,000 on restaurant

0: Maintenance?
1: Yes. It's shocking when you think about it.
0: That's an insane amount of money. And so then, of course, that raises the questions of, it has to do with efficiency. How fast are you getting your food? It has to do with safety. How are things working behind the scenes in those kitchens? It has to do with how your staff is mobilized and working back there. So the parts of the restaurant world we don't see are critical to people being healthy and people getting their food on time. Like, that really is the backbone of what we're talking about here.
1: 100%. That equipment is so critical for everything you said. The safety of the people and just the overall efficiency for the staff. And again, like sometimes this happens where a piece of equipment breaks, but instead of taking a menu item off the menu, they'll go, oh, maybe I could do this. And then they're crisscrossing the kitchen to try and still serve you a piece of salmon or something like that. So, that's a lot of stress.
0: I always think it's the milkshake machine that's broken. My husband is a milkshake lover. He loves milkshakes beyond anything else. And I always feel when we go somewhere and he sees milkshakes on the menu and he asks for a milkshake, it's always the milkshake machine that's never working. I don't know if that's just bad luck, if they're a pain in the tush to make, if our ice cream is too thick. But when you have your heart set on something and it doesn't come to, and you can't have it at your dinner, your lunch, whatever, it changes the outcome. The story today is tariffs affecting so much of our life. They are going to affect our restaurants here in the city, here in the province. And so you might start to see your favorite items, your Caesar salad, your steaks, your garlic bread, go up in cost. How do we know this? There's a new report out from Econolease titled The Hospitality Operator Report, done with Leger. This is a Canadian provider of equipment financing for the hospitality industry. Tyrone Ho, thank you for joining us, explaining the back room world of the kitchens for us.
1: Thank you so much for having me. Have a great day.
0: Every week we look into the world of our food and our drink and our fun with our very own French chef, Xavier Lacaze of XL Cuisine. Welcome back. Happy Tuesday, chef.
2: Good morning, Sarah.
0: I learned a new phrase this week, and I thought this is absolutely something we have to talk about with Chef, because I learned the phrase mouth feel, which is the phrase that describes orally how we feel when we put food into our mouth. Mouth feel. Is this something you say, you use, or is this a weird food term that I'm just splashing at you right now?
2: No, I think it's something very present when any chef in any restaurant designs dishes or menus. I think mouthfeel has become very important in our world as part of the craving aspect or an expectation to have a surprise or a little kind of entertainment while we're eating.
0: This is a story I read. It's in the Associated Press, and the headline is, "Texture is having a crunchy, gooey moment in the food and beverage industry." And it says that more now than ever before, diners, food lovers are looking as much to the texture of their food as much as the flavor. And honestly, I've never actually thought about the texture. I know I love really crunchy. I know I like hard foods. But when you go out for dinner, I always think it's the flavor. But how much of this is texture for you right now?
2: Texture is a big part of everything. I think it's been added to menus for much longer in North America than where I come from in Europe. And that's the first thing I noticed 20 years ago when I came to North America was how much texture was present in every dish or every bite. And I think it's an expectation. We don't notice it. We just don't talk about it. But most of the craveable food that we think of or have that texture, whether it's a French fry, whether it's fried chicken. So texture is so important in how we eat and what we eat.
0: See, and I think what happens, at least for me, is I thought the texture was the flavor. So you say like, oh, the fries were delicious. They were so crispy and hot. That's right. Texture, though. That's not necessarily the taste of the fries. That's the crisp.
2: Well, exactly.
0: Yeah.
2: Exactly. And some French fries we eat, which we won't name brands, but there's barely any potato in there. But it's all about the texture and the crunch and the mouthfeel, as you just mentioned earlier. So texture is almost more important than flavor in some cases, or can take over on a weak or bad flavor if texture is great and memorable.
0: So here's another interesting little moment then. When you're building a whole dinner, it's one thing to get one thing and say, oh, the yogurt was really creamy or the fries were really crunchy. But when you're putting, say, potatoes and a steak and a vegetable on a plate together, are you actively going, okay, how are these textures all interconnecting and working together? Do you have to do the puzzle piecing of texture too?
2: I do personally, and I want to believe that most chefs think of that. Just to back to the example you just mentioned of a steak, potatoes, and vegetables, you have a lot of you don't have crunch in there. You have a lot of great flavors, but you don't have much texture. So you'll see chefs adding, I don't know, some fried onions on top of the mashed potatoes to create that texture. You have a weight, any type to add a crunch or something different that complements a dish will make it a better experience overall.
0: Now, as a chef, as someone who does a lot of catering and events, is there a texture you don't like, you don't love, you don't like to use because it's too hard or it's too soft? Is there a texture you shy away from?
2: No, it's not really a texture. It's that working in catering, we deal with transport. We deal with making food and almost like a delivery food, you know, where we want to make sure that food remains or keeps all its integrity through the transport or before the guests eat it. So it's planning around that and creating layers so the textures remain intact and they're not kind of a sandwich, for example, doesn't become soggy or a French fry doesn't become too soft within the 20 minutes of transport.
0: And the sogginess is so key because so many people, especially younger people, get their meals and their food through apps like Uber Eats or Skip or DoorDash. The transporting of those foods in the containers, the condensation and the moisture that comes down on them, I have yet to have a shrimp that has been delivered to my door that is good once it gets on my stoop.
2: I couldn't agree more, Sarah. For that reason, I'm a picky chef eater, but I would never, I struggle to order a burger, for example, to a delivery, knowing that it's been in a box for 30 minutes without knowing that the bun will be soggy or something like that. But on another side, there's so much study and work being done by those restaurants or chains or companies in regards to keeping that texture, like the coating on a French fry. Those coating have evolved so much, I find, in the past few years where 10 years ago, you would receive your fresh fries kind of soggy in the box, and now they still arrive to you 30 minutes after being cooked and keep their crisp. So there's some progress being made, but I also, I'm trying to be forgiving towards those restaurants, because what can you expect of a product that has been sitting in a box for 30 minutes? But I think the texture is being very, it's taken very seriously by all restaurants.
0: The word of the day is mouthfeel. And this is the description of the oral sensation we have when we put something in our mouth and we're trying to figure out, is it soft? Is it hard? Is it crunchy? Is it gelatinous? How it feels in there? Because stories today say texture as much as flavor is important to us as we eat and make decisions of where and how we spend our money. Chef Xavier Lacaze of XL Cuisine joins us on Tuesdays to talk the food, the fun, the flavors, and the texture. Thanks so much for being here, Chef.
2: Thank you, Sarah.
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0: that's getting a lot of attention right now. We've had it on our shows here on QR Calgary, and it is this. It is titled, "With 5 weeks to go before Alberta's referendum vote, where is the pro-Canada campaign?" And it says the stay side is not doing enough, even with Jason Kenney, even with Rachel Notley, even with Thomas Lukaszczyk's Forever Canadian campaign. We're just not doing enough to get the message out. Now, I don't necessarily think that's true. I think people are working to give the numbers and the reports and the data. But let's check in with someone else. Another voice in this group is Travis Taves, former Minister of Finance and President of the Treasury Board for the province of Alberta. Also served as MLA for the Grand Prairie Wapiti constituency from 2019 to 2023. Was a cattle rancher, a businessman, and is now with the Vote to Stay group. Welcome back to the show, Travis.
1: Good morning.
0: So what do you make of this piece in the Globe and Mail saying people like you, we're not doing enough to get the message, the data, the numbers out of why it's critical to stay as a country?
1: Well, I would say that, you know, in the last 2 weeks, 2 to 3 weeks, we've had, a number of key reports that have been released. I'm thinking of the Canada West Foundation report, which I think very, very, very clearly and decisively laid out

0: some of the costs and risks of an independent Alberta. Mm-hmm. The University of Calgary School of Public Policy, which is really the Alberta government, I believe, commissioned report, was released, I believe, yesterday, and I'm just getting through that. But again, you know, a report that I think really thoughtfully lays out risks and opportunities in the long term. But again, I think a report that really shows an awful lot of downside in terms of risk and economic uncertainty in the short term, but more importantly, the long term. Look, there's been an awful lot of conversations across this province over the last few months, but you're going to see the, you know, Albertans who believe Alberta's best future is within Canada, you're going to see, you know, increased engagement here, I believe, over the next 5 to 6 weeks.
1: I don't know. I don't know if your ears have been ringing at certain times, but I have pulled your name into so many conversations because people will say, you don't understand the business side, or you don't understand the rural voice, or you don't understand the numbers. And I keep pointing people to all these reports. But then I also say, can you go speak with Travis Taves? Because he has a government background, a cattle ranching background, a government background. You were the Minister of Finance. You sort of cover a lot of the areas, I think, and cover a lot of demographics. So are people coming to you and saying, you check a lot of the boxes here. What should I do?
0: I had many conversations this summer on this question of Alberta's future, and it's such an important question. Look, first, I'll say this. I absolutely appreciate the frustration that so many Albertans have felt, particularly the last 12 years. I'll just call it out. The Trudeau-Guibeau years were horrible, not only for Alberta, but for Canada. And, you know, the numbers are demonstrating the destructive policy that federal government ultimately left us with. And so I get the frustration. I understand it. Look, I've experienced it. I've lived it. Our business has been agriculture and energy for the last 30 years. And yet, as I've taken a look at our options as a province, you know, both from the standpoint of being a cattle rancher and an individual involved in the energy business, but also from a perspective as the previous Minister of Finance, I strongly believe that our best future as a province is to remain within Confederation, but not accept that status quo, particularly the status quo that was left with us after the Trudeau-Guibeau years. I believe Alberta has a real opportunity to lead within Confederation, and perhaps never a better opportunity than today, as we've seen Canadians in increasing numbers across the country, I believe, come to the realization that what Alberta has been saying the last decade matters. And we now have a federal government, albeit maybe from a surprising stripe. We have a federal government that seems to be largely aligned with where Alberta wants to go and where this country needs to go. And our premier, Premier Smith, has, I believe, been taking advantage of that and working to really set the direction of the country. Look, it's a bit cliche right now, but Alberta

0: right now, but Alberta needs to lead, not leave. I believe that will provide an exponentially better outcome for future generations.
1: Any future meetings, work, reports, data coming from you, Travis, or your group vote to stay on more data to try and convince people to stay? Or right now, the next month is about hammering the message home and speaking individually to people one-on-one?
0: You know, this latest bit of research has been exceptional. And it's also very credible when we take a look at the authors and the impetus ultimately for the rationale on the reports. So I think we have some very credible data. We need to ensure that data is disseminated across the province and discussed broadly, because very often it's the economic arguments that could create the question around independence and whether we would be better off as an independent country. And so these reports really ultimately address, I think, that question quite comprehensively. That information will be disseminated and highlighted. I should also add, the Alberta Business Council has come out very strongly in favor of Alberta staying within Confederation, believing that in spite of our challenges within Confederation, that Alberta's best future is going to be remaining as a part of Canada. And that's an organization that represents a lot of the energy industry in Calgary, and I think that's important for Albertans to understand.
1: And we had Adam Legg on earlier this morning, actually, president of the Alberta Business Council. So we have had his voice as well, pressing to understand the numbers and look at what a separation would actually do financially.
0: And that's excellent. And there are improvements that need to take place. I think of our federal fiscal transfer programs. We often think only of equalization, and the equalization program there are some options to improve it that I believe would make it a much fairer program across Confederation. There's the fiscal stabilization program, a program that most Canadians aren't familiar with, but it's a program that can really benefit volatile economies, commodity-based economies, such as Alberta's and Saskatchewan's, during times of economic volatility. Again, there's some improvements that can be made, some low-hanging fruit that can really improve the fiscal balance within this nation. And I believe that, our future, our best future, is remaining within Confederation.
1: Cattle rancher, businessman, former Minister of Finance and President of the Treasury Board for the province of Alberta, Travis Taves. Thank you for your time again today.
0: It's been a pleasure. Thank you.
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12: This is Global News. I'm Zach Ferguson. It is 12 degrees at 11 o'clock here in Calgary with some mainly sunny skies. Calgary City Council is on track to make a landmark decision next week to finalize how the Green Line LRT will run through the downtown core. And for some businesses along the route, many questions remain around how the largest infrastructure project in city history will affect their front door. Ward 8 Councillor Nathaniel Schmidt put forward an amendment calling for a comprehensive plan to respond to the businesses' concerns, including how the line will integrate with the street, sidewalk, parking, and access. There's just a month to go before Albertans vote on whether to hold a referendum on leaving Canada. The co-leader of the pro-separatist Let Alberta Decide campaign, Keith Wilson, admits there is some unrest and tension around support on both sides of the referendum question. Meanwhile, Alberta Premier Danielle Smith is expected to take part in a virtual conference on separation today with Preston Manning, founder and leader of the former Reform Party of Canada. The province has made temporary changes to rules governing provincial voter lists after a major privacy breach. The new policy was published this week that says copies of Alberta's official voter list given to political parties will only include the number of voters in each voting area and municipality. The list previously included first and last names, home addresses, phone numbers, and a unique identifier for each registered voter. NDP House Leader Christina Gray worries that this will help separatists in the upcoming referendum. A new Liberal bill bill is expected to reduce government interventions during strikes. Speaking to reporters on Parliament Hill today, Jobs Minister Paddy Hajdu confirmed that the upcoming legislation will limit

0: number of times the federal government can intervene in work stoppages. Moving into global news, Sky Tracker weather, we do have a sunny day upcoming here in Calgary. We can expect up to a high of 24 degrees. And then tonight, dropping down to an overnight low of 11 with clear skies. Tomorrow, bouncing up to a high of 26 degrees. Right now, though, here in Calgary, we're sitting at 12 degrees. Breaking news when it happens. Our next scheduled newscast will be at noon. I'm Zach Ferguson.
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2: 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Mike
3: Richards. All right, C-Town, what is up? Raw Mike Richards, broadcasting from the FanDuel studios right here. We are thrilled with the response to the show. You've done a remarkable job. And it's the comments. I forgot what that was like, to actually talk to an audience that talks back. As I said before, the key to the show has always been that. At the heart of the show, yeah, I act like a goof. I get it. We have great guests, and we've got some more stuff coming up for you here today. But it's been the response going back and forth with this town, which is...

great guests, and we've got some more stuff coming up for you here today. But it's been the response going back and forth with this town, which is it's centered to my life. And when people say, so how's it going? Well, it's probably right now almost maybe the best thing I've ever done, aside from when I first came out in, believe it or not, 2004. Pat Steinberg was 19. I was not. But, boy, I don't know how to thank you, and we are having a blast. And this show is doing exactly what I'd hoped it could do, but I guess that's why you come back home. You come to Calgary, where we can make our own things happen, and we're going to make a lot happen this week. The Toronto Blue Jays, which had the miracle sort of stars-aligned kind of run at the end of August, parts of the year, just certain players, and then that craziness of what... You know, what happened in the American League Championship Series and then the World Series, I think it carried into this year with fans and the expectations. Were they warranted? Were they justified? Well, we're going to talk to the Greg Zahn. Zahn's going to join us today, and he's going to give us the lowdown on how he sees it. Now, just so you know, he's been kind of out of this realm for a while, but he hasn't lost a beat. And he's going to come like a storm and sort of break down piece by piece on where he sees the Blue Jays. And I've not heard this analysis and his take anywhere else. And again, always sort of one of a kind. And this is why we do this show. It's why it's called Raw Mike Richards. Here it sort of lay waste to what the popular sort of take is on it. And I get that you want to cheer for our team here in Canada, just like we want to cheer for the home team, but to hear it in that kind of honesty, absolutely remarkable. We'll also talk to our good friend Pat Steinberg as we get ready for, obviously, preseason. You see some of the prospects on where they're going back to their junior teams, which is expected. But of all the speculation, what I think is very interesting is you. That is the Flame fan. Now, this week here on QR Calgary, Flames Now with Jock and Pat Steinberg launched, and they'll be getting into it, but it's going to get a lot busier, as you know, once you see the regular season actually start. But the temperature of the town, like, where's that?

But in some ways, it's kind of the right of the fan to say whatever they want. You're the ones who pay those ticket prices, and by the way, they're not cheap. So I do understand it. But the actual understanding of where a Flame fan's head should be in terms of the quote-unquote rebuild, which for some, it seems to be a bad word, an evil word, that rebuilding is something that you just don't want to hear. Well, I got news for you. If you're in construction, at some point, you're going to hear that word. And why do you do it? It's because the other one wasn't any good. So you do have to start over again. But in terms of the, as I call it, sports math, aligning itself, then to me, I think the Flames are bang on. I think the Flames are a good story this year. Look, I'm not putting them in the same category as the Avalanche or God forbid, the Montreal Canadiens. Talk about being a tough out. I mean, they have done everything right. They have been busy. And they're really sort of that model that you look at, even if you're the Flames organization, on how you build, the kinds of players that you bring in, and sort of that continuity from ownership on down, which is so important. I do believe that the Flames do have that. So, no, I'm not expecting them to make some sort of miracle Stanley Cup run. And I'm not even really, at this point, concerned about playoffs. It gets back to almost that construction talk. The foundation and the pieces that you're putting in place, do they make sense? I say they do. You're listening to Ron Mike Richards or watching on Spotify and you can't watch on Facebook, but it's YouTube. If you want to subscribe to Ron Mike Richards, the YouTube channel, then all of these shows, which basically now it's a TV show, you can watch each and every week on your fancy smart screen TV. Also, of the requests and the comments that we get and have for the first 2 weeks, these look backs on some of the classic moments, some of the classic bits. Well, probably one of the most common requests is for Mika. That's morning show Mika. You know, the psychopath Mika that used to show up and we would give him early phone calls and he wouldn't be happy. But there was something that we came across that I thought you'd be interested in. You know how Pete used to do interviews? You know, he'd grab the guys as they're coming off the ice just before they get to the dress room, sort of the hallway dressing room. Well, how about the time that Peter Marr, the late, great Peter Marr, interviewed Mika? The morning show Mika. How did that work

0: Do you think I'm afraid? I don't like surprises, Peter Ma. Let me tell you a little story. When I was 7, my mother made me a birthday cake. She put a coin in it. It was a 7-piece corona, and she never did that again. In fact, after that,
1: she never walked again.
0: Next question.
2: Tell us about that 2-in-1 and how you were able to stop Gabrick after you get the shot.
0: Please, Gabrick and Demetra. Where was Curly? Demetra, what a clown. Don't think about him.
1: I don't like him.
0: But Gabrick, now, that is a good question. He's very sly. I remember when I was little, I had a pet guinea pig named Knunen and a lizard named Peanut. They always said, which one did you watch? I said, neither. You see, when I was 11, Peter Marr, the baptism on the 11th day of the Sea of the Dead, I ate them both as a snack.
2: Do you have more confidence now going into a shootout than you did in the past?
0: Do you think I'm afraid? Are you suggesting I showed fear? Let me ask you this, Peter Moore. Was I afraid of the black, rounded, rubberized disc when they were allowed to have a free skate and shoot in the extra period of ice time?
2: Shootout.
1: I told you said.
0: Was I afraid back in Finland during the blood ice equinox in the 7th stage of the Mukhnonen flesh feast?
1: Next question.
2: The teammates make it easy on you, know, just 2 shots tonight because Ginla and Tangi scored on their shots.
0: I don't care what my teammates do. You think I can rely on them, Peter Ma? They're as useless as a boll weevil's nipples on the 3rd day of November.
1: November!
3: It's the sports disaster of the week. This the sports disaster.
4: You know, a lot of people ask, did he know what you did to him on the morning show? I was told he did. I don't know. I guess.

0: They raised $100,000 in one weekend. It was remarkable. One of the more gratifying charities and charitable events that I've been a part of. It really was amazing. Hoping that they go forward to do it again, because if Lori Perzolo, if he asked me to do some, I'm going to do it. Right now, it's the DKI Calgary Disaster of the Week. And people say, oh, you mean the stamps? Yeah, that would be in there, no question. For me, Oregon Ducks going down to Stillwater and stinking on national television against Oklahoma State, that's bad. But really, as the bigger picture, the disaster of the week was week number one in the NFL. And I don't just mean the gambling aspect of it, which too was not great. It just was horrible football. It was just garbage. The most unprepared and poorly coached. I'm sorry, a lot of those teams, that was just a bad job all around. Why? Because you have literally 4 weeks of preseason where you do nothing. Now, I get if you're not wanting to put your high-priced athletes on the line, the new quarterback, the running back, receivers. You spend a lot of money on linebackers, or like some teams, spending money on their defensive backfield, especially expensive corners. You want them going out there and getting hurt in week two of preseason. On the other hand, to do absolutely nothing clearly doesn't help the team either. There are some teams who are in trouble already. I mean, you take a look at what the Rams did. They showed up an hour before a game in Australia. But some of these other teams were just not prepared, not on the same page. And when the quarterback has to ask the, the first name of the guy he threw it to, you're in trouble. How's about throwing it to a guy who has the same uniform as you? That was just horrible. The Packers. I mean, if you're a Packer fan, what the hell was that? Kyler Murray, that lasted long. What was that, 11 minutes? Horrible. It was a very bad week number one. Let's hope for a better week number two. And once again, I get it. It's money. Who loses? The public. Again. The Toronto Blue Jays. Do they get in? Do they deserve to get in? For more, we need to go to the source for me. And it's great to see him back. And he's on Raw, Mike Richards. He is Greg Zahn. We talk to Zahny next.
1: Raw Mike Richards will be right back. Powered by FanDuel.
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0: And of course, as we get to Major League Baseball, this is kind of my favorite year if we're talking about the circus-like atmosphere that happens. I don't know, with a league that doesn't have salary certainty, how do you get the kinds of playoffs you get, the playoff runs? It's because I think baseball is just no given. And who would know about that? Greg Zahn. And someone said, oh, you're going to have Zahnie on? I said, well, I'm not going to drop a nickname when I first meet a guy. I mean, you go up to a guy after he hits a grand slam and the new guy in the team comes up and says, hey, nice poke, stinky. Excuse me? No. So I'll say Zahnie because that's what they call you. But either, no matter what you're called, pal.

0: I'm so glad you joined us here this morning. It's awesome to see you.
1: Yeah, I'm thrilled to be here, man. This is fun stuff for me. Love to talk baseball, and you know, especially you know, still living here in Canada, I you know, inundated with the Blue Jays and spend most of my time on my radio shows and my podcast talking Blue Jays because apparently no one wants to hear about my politics. So let's keep talking baseball.
0: Outstanding. You know, the one thing about the Jays and Jays fans, and I get most fans are similar this that way in many cities, but because of what they experienced last fall, there tended to be this feeling about what the Jays would do this year. And like I said off the top, there's really no given because there were a lot of storylines last year that my jaw hit the ground on what some of these players were doing. It seemed like the stars were aligned with guys who weren't necessarily stars. And I think, and because you manage as well, that's not the easiest way to win. Yeah, the Dodgers, I get it, and we see how much they spend on the roster. But generally, you know, when you keep seeing these new faces, isn't that make it more difficult to try to win at that level?
1: Yeah, it does. There's, you know, an old formula. You need pitching, defense, and timely hitting. Well, last year you mentioned the stars aligning. Well, that's exactly what happened. Everybody got hot at the same time, which never happens. I mean, think back to, you know, when I played, we're rolling into Boston and we got Manny and Poppy back to back in the lineup. The one thing that we could always count on is neither one, they were never hot at the same time. Because they were pitching around one to get to the other and vice versa. So it was pick your poison, so to speak. But with the Jays, they got an unrealistic sense of what the formula was. I call them the Toronto hack attack. These guys, last year, undisciplined hackers. The difference between this year and last year, the teams aren't throwing them strikes. They don't need to. We had a player, you know, Vernon Wells, famous Blue Jay. You know, after Carlos Delgado left Toronto, they stopped throwing Vernon strikes and made everybody else in the lineup beat them. And it didn't go well because Vernon was a hacker. He, you know, never met a first pitch he didn't like. And he made a lot of first pitch outs. Great player, tremendous center fielder. But once he was exposed for what he is, which is a guy who's going to get the at-bats over early, they stop throwing him strikes. That's exactly what the game of baseball has done to the Blue Jays this year, and they didn't have an answer for it. I use Ernie Clement as my main example. He cannot be the identity of the Toronto Blue Jays offense. This guy wants it over quickly. He puts the ball in play. A lot of times he puts it in play weekly. And everybody's celebrating, oh, this guy gets a ton of hits. This guy gets a ton of hits. Well, is a trickle-down effect to the way he approaches his at-bats. Everybody else is up there hacking. Varsho, when he was here, hacking. Did not make the next step. You got a bunch of young guys looking at veteran players who don't set the tone with disciplined at-bats, team at-bats. It's not a 9-on-1 approach to beating a pitching staff. It is the Blue Jays basically saying, well, we made the World Series last year. We're going to go status quo. We're going to stick with what we had. Well, throw a couple of injuries in there to start the season, and all of a sudden, they get punched in the mouth, and they don't have an answer for it. Now, the pitching carried the Blue Jays all the way to where they are today. You know, still knocking on the door to a wild card. But the offense has come up so woefully short. And it just comes down to a lack of proper identity. And if you don't grind out at bats, if you don't get good pitches to hit, if you don't pass the baton, take a walk, and I'm not talking about the obvious ones where they throw four nowhere near the zone, you have got a major issue, especially when you don't have a bunch of dudes that can hit the ball out of the ballpark. And George Springer last year, he set the table. This guy had arguably the best year I've ever seen for a leadoff hitter at age 36. You're not going to repeat that. How in the world can the Blue Jays front office look at that situation and say, oh, this is sustainable? They weren't looking at the right things. They were looking at the end product. A World Series team almost won the World Series, even though the Dodgers played like crap for 7 games. They looked at it and they were like, well, we're not going to change anything. And that

was their undoing. They don't have a fundamental idea of how everyone has to play a role in an offense, how everybody has a job to do. And then you couple that with the fact that Vladdy hasn't hit the ball for power at all this year. He was fine up until about a week shy of the All-Star break. He was still a productive hitter, you know, and I have my little personal run production formula, and it tracks. You look at the elite players in the game, they drive in, they account for about one run a game, whether they run across the plate or they drive them in. Vladdy was just shy of one per game. One is elite. 0.7 is about average. Ernie Clement, below average, slightly below average all year. But everybody panicked because Vlad wasn't hitting homers. And obviously he started listening to the pundits, and it got to him. And then all of a sudden, in my opinion, we're searching for reasons to make excuses. Well, his back hurts or his hammy hurts. We had two MRIs on the same hamstring, and it showed nothing twice. And we're talking about it? No. Then we come back to, have the Jays woefully failed their offense with their hitting coach? Well, here's my thing. If the guy isn't a dynamic teacher, he better be a dynamic communicator. So if Vlad's not listening to him, who's he listening to? Because everybody like me that's still watching the game of baseball, we've identified what Vladdy's mechanical problems have been all year long. They haven't been addressed. They're the main reason why he starts slow every year. And if this guy can't get their star player to buy in and make the adjustments necessary, what do you got? What do you got? You got a star that can't make an adjustment. You got a group of guys that are all up there hacking at will. –

0: And that's led to exactly where they are today. The American League is awful. The Jays should be 10 games over 500 and clearly in a playoff spot, even with all the injuries. Next man up. Next man up. It's unforgivable is what it is.
1: You know, and here's the thing that I think about, and again, we get back to the construction of roster, which I think totally falls upon the understanding of ownership as it filters through that management to get you, if you're the manager, the players that can do what I believe the coaches can bring out the best in them. So if you don't have those kinds of players, like, for instance, John Schneider, what, he's going to be under scrutiny, I suppose, because of the finish. But in this conversation, as we're saying it right now, if you're dealing with guys who, even by the numbers, aren't giving you what you need, what is a manager supposed to do? What is a, if they're not listening to the batting coach, or there is a lack of understanding in terms of communication between those coaches and those players, then the failure isn't the coaches. The failure is on the team to not have the right roster on that diamond. Is it not?
0: 100%. But you also have to have a guy at the helm that has some street cred, not just living on the fact that he's been Vladdy Jr.'s caddy since the minor leagues. You know, he said it himself. Oh, we don't want to piss Vladdy off. We don't want to upset him. Really? Why? How do you not have the ability and the relationship with your star player, having managed him all the way through the minor leagues, to walk into a room in a closed door meeting with your star player and have those tough conversations? Okay. I look at the Jays as a whole. I look at the culture of the Jays. They're more worried about home run jackets than they are getting a guy over, getting a guy in, hitting a cutoff man, calling the right pitches when it matters most. There's been no conversation about any of those key things. We can talk about, you know, do we need a speed guy at the top of the line? Yeah, well, they addressed it. They went out and they got Brett Bateman. He looks like a grinder. Okay. They went out and they added some depth at the trade deadline for next year's rotation to help out Soriano, Cease. Hopefully Ponce is back. But the culture in that clubhouse has got to be from the top down. Listen, if you're not getting it done, we'll find somebody else that can. And before that conversation even happens, you have to have realistic conversations about expectations. This is what I need from you, so that there's no mystery. Hey, listen, I don't like the way you're approaching your at-bats. Listen, I don't like the fact that you're taking poor at-bats onto the field with you. How else do you explain the defensive regressions of Andrés Giménez, of Varsho, of Ernie Clement? There's only one explanation. They're out there on defense pouting. And if that doesn't come, if they don't look in the dugout and know that there's a tough conversation coming after the game, and it doesn't have to be public. It should not be public, in fact, you know, but these tough conversations have to be happening. Why are they not happening? I'm not in the clubhouse. I've known John Schneider a long time. He was a minor league catcher, one of those journeyman guys that was called up to the big league camp to catch bullpens and be the dude. And he's earned his way up the minor league system through the Jays. And I'm happy to see him at the helm. But is he empowered enough in his position to be able to have those tough conversations, to be able to take the lineup and say, I don't like what you're doing this week. You're going to have a seat. Here's what I need from you. I'll reiterate it again, but clear communication about expectations has to be one of the first things that happen. And I can almost guarantee that they don't work on the fundamentals anymore. They did cutoffs and relays once. They did bunt plays once. They did pickoffs probably once. They're not addressing on a daily basis the chinks in the armor, so to speak. Yeah. The problems that have plagued the Jays all year long, their base running, et cetera. Like, how does a veteran player like Vladdy Jr. make the third out at third base ever at this point in his career? How do you not know that? If you're going into third base with two outs, you're standing up. Like, these are the things that you look at, and especially in a tight race like they're in right now, one game here or there is the difference between tee times on October 1st, or you're still going.

0: And the fact that they haven't addressed it, the fact that they haven't gotten any better, the fact that I'm still watching the same at-bats over and over and over again, still throwing flip-flops at my 85-inch big screen when I watch the Jays, I'm like, what are we doing? What are we doing? Yeah. How are you not out there at 2 o'clock in the afternoon figuring it out?
1: Yeah, no, it's you know, it seems self-evident. You've put it in a way that I don't think a lot of people do. Now, I know we're out of time, and that's kind of what happens here on this show. You just get rolling into this thing. But let me tell you something, Zonnie, this was great stuff here today. I mean, I think a lot of people listening to this who really have wanted to hear someone who knows what they're talking about unload like you just did. And I said, I know we got to take a leave now because we got to get to everything else here today. But I got to tell you, this was a highlight for me. And look, we'll do this again. We'll definitely catch up again. But you were just anytime. Brilliant here today, pal.
0: Anytime. Thank you.
2: 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Powered by FanDuel.
1: Hey, this is Mike Richards here. A lot of people who aren't from Calgary ask me, what is the most Calgarian thing you can do? Is it going to a Flames game, Stamps game? Is it going to the Stampede? Well, it can be all those things. But the most Calgarian thing you can do is go to Spilumbo's. 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
1: Oh, and when we get time with Pat Steinberg, Patty Steinberg, who's been, by the way, grilled like he's on Capitol Hill on CNN with all the people. Well, do you think that the first line in the penalty kill, like, it's just leave him alone. Get off his back. It's like the FBI guy, you know, that Patel guy. By the way, I had terrible answers. Oh, man. Talk about
4: it. There were some bad answers.
1: No, he didn't. And look, Pat doesn't have all the answers. I know Connie doesn't have the answers. Your coach doesn't have all the answers. But that's why they play the games, including what will be a very interesting game with the Kraken coming up. And so then I hear all the fan talk. And then, you know, it comes and seeps through, you know, of course, all the social media about this kind of this fan expectation slash backlash, still going back to the Maloney thing, I guess. And I guess I come from a different place where that all becomes noise to me. And I don't know what fans think. I know some believe that they're like, well, look, we have influence on this. No, you don't. I get why fans feel that way. But don't think for one second that the Flames are basing what they do, what moves they make, and the guys that are on the ice because of what you say on Facebook. No. I think they have a good handle on this one. But are the fans, if we're looking at it, Pat, in this building, and look, you pay a lot of money for tickets, and you're going to pay more in the new building. We all know that. Mm-hmm. They have a right to say something. How do you gauge that temperature right now in the city with this team?
5: Well, I think that I would say for the last, at least five years, and certainly since Johnny Gaudreau and Matthew Tkachuk left in the summer

0: of what, 2022. So that's the last 4 years, four plus years. The hue and cry, there was a lot of excitement going into that 22-23 season after the Huberdeau trade, and they got Kadri. Like, there was some excitement that maybe this team could pick up where they left off, where they had the great year, and they went to game five against Edmonton in round two. But ever since that became an unmitigated disaster and Huberdeau's first year went off the rails and they missed the playoffs and Daryl Sutter was let go a few months later, ever since then, the hue and cry has been, it's time to go younger, it's time to rebuild, and you need to go about your business the way a lot of other top teams go about their business, and that is by finding one or two core players in the draft that you can really start to build around. And so that had been the push, that had been the biggest kind of groundswell for the longest time. And so I do think, and I do think it kind of all came together in a big package last season. So they got off to an incredibly awful start, one of the worst starts in franchise history. And they basically, like, their season was essentially done by the end of October, just based on odds and probabilities. They just were too far behind the eight ball. And then into November we went, and the Don Maloney interview that you referenced, he spoke with Brendan Parker on Sportsnet Television, and then spoke with Eric Francis the next day on Sportsnet.ca. He published a two-part article. And so then that went over really poorly, and a lot of fans didn't like the messaging coming from that. On top of that, you know, there was a lot of debate about the way they were using Zane Parekh. And, oh, yeah, the team continued to struggle. And so around U.S. Thanksgiving last year, they said, this is probably untenable. We probably, yeah, and I do think they listened to and heard the fans and said, okay, this is not just a fringe minority. This is a large group of fans that are all saying very similar things and expressing similar sentiments. And so what I think happened was right around the end of November last year and entering December, internally, they shifted a little bit and they started to think to themselves, you know, this probably, yeah, we might get in a run. We might get ourselves back into it. And lo and behold, they did for a month in December until it fell off the rails again. But I think that they changed their mindset and said, we really do have to focus on going younger. We really do have to start prioritizing the future. And they opened themselves up and started listening a little bit more on Rasmus Anderson and his trade future. And then all of a sudden, Mackenzie Weegar and Nazem Kadri and their trade futures became something that was a little bit more relevant. And next thing you know, all three of them were traded before the trade deadline. And you throw in Blake Coleman over the summer, and you've got a very, very different looking squad. And so I think it was kind of a perfect storm. It all came together. And I do think what I think is maybe the most positive thing for the Flames organization is that I think a lot of fans really believe that they're doing the right thing and are willing to invest in them doing the right thing. And I think internally, Craig Conroy, Jerome McGinley, the rest of that management group, right up to the top with Murray Edwards, I think there's a belief internally that they're doing the right thing as well. And so there's maybe a commitment to seeing this through, unlike maybe we've seen before. And I think that part really excites fans, which means I think there's going to be a lot. You throw in the final year of the Scotiabank Saddledome, Mikey, and I think there's going to be a lot of just, hey, this is an exciting year and whatever happens, happens. And I just can't remember a year going into a season where it's quite felt where it's felt quite like this.
1: I agree 100%. You know, I realize when fan bases hear the word rebuild and, you know, and what that entails, like, just, you know, are you taking it down to the wood? Are you doing, you know, just how far are you going? And to me, it's funny. We talked to Greg Zahn this morning. I started talking about the foundation and the actual building of a franchise. Like, what are those building blocks? What makes sense? What are the priorities? How do you do that? Mm-hmm. And to me, the thing was, in that conversation, you'll hear it's more about the bigger picture. Like, is the ownership and management allowing guys to go on, in this case, the ice, where the coaches have a chance to coach them up? Like, do you have longevity with the pieces that you're putting together? And again, I call it sport math. Does the math make sense? I think if you're in Calgary and what you're saying, the math makes sense. Where you get people holding their breath, I mean, not to pick on the poor old Leafs, which, you know, it's been easy to kick them in the...
0: Always okay.
1: You know, it's always... But, you know, they make the announcement of who the coach is. They make the announcement of who the management team is. And I'm like...

0: who's the last guy? Was that Vince Vaughn? Who's the last guy they said? Like, you're looking at it, it's like, that to me would scare the hell out of me, because that math is like, either they're geniuses on this one, and Pelly saw something that nobody else did, or it's like, wow, this is just so far outside the box, I don't know how it works, because at the end of the day, regardless of that part, what was the real change on the ice? Like, the whole math, I don't think it makes sense. I think in Calgary, it does.
1: Yeah, and I think the fact that right from the get-go, like, so when Craig Conroy was hired in 2023, one of the things that he was really adamant about, even while they were still, you know, very much trying to win on the ice and be a competitive team, he still was very adamant about how important it was to go younger and play younger players. So he's had a vision to go younger since he took over in a little bit more than 3 years ago now. And he's been able to implement that in varying ways. Like, at first they were, and the mandate was, you're going to remain competitive. You have to remain competitive. And so he tried to get younger under those parameters, and then they changed, and now it's going younger and building for the future. And so he's going about it that way, which I think internally there had been a belief that this is the way that eventually we have to get to. And so I think it makes sense, because on top of all of it, Mikey, like, we're not talking about a team that has had a massive amount of success. I mean, with look, I don't want to get publicly flogged here, but Toronto Maple Leafs have been a pretty successful organization over the last decade. And even though they have not had a great amount of playoff success, it has been some really, really successful years. And, you know, Mitch Marner's gone, but when you had Marner and Matthews and Nylander and Riley, and that group was a really good team in the Eastern Conference, and they put together a consistent run of having success before last year. And the Flames really haven't had that. They've had a couple of years. They had the 2018-19 season. They had the 21-22 season where they had really good years, but they've also had some, like, real stinkers in there. Yeah. And so because it's not been a team that has been blessed with, like, a lot of consistency, I think that also plays into it, is that it's not like you're reinventing the wheel or trying to fix something that's broken. You're instead trying to get somewhere that they haven't been in a long time, and that is a consistent threat and a consistent contender. And so I think that plays into it too, which is why I think you add on to it why it also makes a ton of sense what they're trying to do. And they've got some nice building blocks to start. So yeah, it, you know, sometimes there are head scratching decisions. I mean, again, both Calgary and Vancouver have been teams that have kind of decided to go down this road almost by default. And yet I think in both cases, and we're talking only about this market and the Flames, I think in this case, like, it makes the most sense. And I really do think it's what's best for the long term of the organization.
0: It's big picture stuff. And if you want to start looking at comparisons, because there's other teams that, you know, if you look at the West, that, you know, you're not comparing yourself to the Oilers. It's a way different scenario. You're not the Avalanche. That's or San Jose Duke. Well, it might be a little closer, but it's still not that comparison. If I'm a Flames fan, I'm taking a look at, okay, so who crapped out over a period of years and then decided to get super young and saw some results by then again going into free agency and balancing that youth with a couple of key little, you know, sort of vets and so on. And we talked about, I don't know if it was last week or the week before, we talked about the Carolina Hurricanes. Well,
1: yeah,
0: if you're looking at the Montreal Canadiens, you need to look no farther or further, my friends, because what they've done, even over the past, like, 72 hours, they have absolutely put this piece of the puzzle, because they're going to be a tough out, and they're going to be a tough out for a long time.
1: The two teams, like, everybody wants to point to, like, Edmonton, right? Or and point to Edmonton as well. Like, look how bad they were, but you had to get McDavid. And I don't think, and a lot of people point to Buffalo, and it's like they finally figured it out last year and they finally returned to the playoffs. But that was like a decade and a half almost of darkness where they were. But I think Montreal and I think Anaheim are two examples of teams that you can point to and say, okay, they decided to do it and it took a little bit of time. It didn't take forever. And now look where they are. The Ducks beat the Oilers in the playoffs last year, and Leo Carlson, and I know their cap got messed up a little bit this summer, and I don't think Pat Verbeek handled it as well as he could have. But even still, Leo Carlson, Cutter Gauthier, Jackson Lacombe, like they've got a really good goaltending situation. And you look at Anaheim and you say, okay, they look like they've done it the right way, and they're not.

0: knocking on the door, and then you're bang on. Like Montreal is a perfect example as well. They got their high pick. They got Slavkovsky. They hit a home run with the Lane Hutson pick in the second round. They made a couple of savvy moves. I mean, they traded Max Pacioretty, and they brought in maybe the most important guy on the team in Nick Suzuki in return. There's been a couple of other. I mean, the Demidov selection looks like it's an absolute home run. And then they've made some other really savvy moves along the way, like the Noah Dobson acquisition a year ago that really worked out. And so they're to your point, like they're doing exactly that. They built their core, and now they're supplementing and bringing in some other guys that can help right now. So Anaheim's done the same thing over the last couple of years. So those are the two teams to me that I think have been the model that a team like Calgary is trying to emulate, is that, you know, you don't need to be like this awful team and get five first overall picks like Edmonton, or just be this team or Buffalo, who both have had multiple first overall picks. You don't need that. But what you do need is a vision. You need a plan, and you need to commit to implementing it. And I think the Flames have done just that. It's why I'm so excited about Parekh and Carles and Reshny and whoever they get with their first round pick in this 2027 NHL draft. We'll see how high it ends up being. But I think the Flames really are doing it the right way. And it's those two teams. I think Montreal is probably the best example of you know, how you can do it the right way. And Mikey, it didn't take a decade in Montreal. No. It only has taken 3 or 4 years. And now look where they are.
1: Carles got drafted, and he wasn't there because he was on the farm, because he was on the ranch. And I'm looking at this dude, and I'm going, oh, give me 8 more of those guys.
0: Yep.
1: I hope he goes to every game on a horse. I'm looking at this guy, I'm going, he's got Calgary written all over him, even though he's not from here. But, oh, I think there's going to be a love affair there, I'm pretty sure. Hey, yep. Patty, we got to run. Excellent job. Congratulations on the new show all week. People have been talking about that. There's so much going on, so I'm glad you have the time to do this. Appreciate it, pal, and we'll talk soon.
0: Anytime, Mikey. Appreciate it, brother.
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1: Like always, Patty doing a great job. So happy for him, as the response to when he's on the show is pretty big. But I'm also pleased in his career, just the way that the people in the city have taken to a young guy who works really super hard. I mean, there's passion right there, and a talented guy, too. So very happy about Pat Steinberg joining us here. Now, as you know, here's the big gaming segment. I don't know if Peyton really did well that week, last week. I'm not so sure it's his fault. You heard the DKI Calgary disaster of the week. Week number one was just absolute garbage. So hopefully better in week number two. And when we talk about gaming, of course, we're talking about, you know, our association with Ron Mike Richards' official book, which, of course, is FanDuel. We appreciate just how great they've been to us. And really, without them, this doesn't happen. So we're thrilled with that. But on the balancing sort of act with that, our good friends at GameSense also work with us and work with you to make sure that this is what it's supposed to be, fun. And as they say, if you go to GameSense

0: AB.ca, you know, they basically talk about how, you know, every winning team has a game plan. If you bet on sports, make sure you have one too, which is a pretty smart way of looking at it. And they've got a lot of great advice. It's not corny, and I've seen some of the other attempts at responsible gaming, and quite honestly, I think GameSense, our partners, do a really good job of it, and they've got some really good information. So gambling stays the way it should be, which is fun. Now, we had Babs, Betting with Babs. We had Peyton Manning. So what do we have this week? Because this is very different. And I don't know if he's ever been on this particular show. I don't know if he's been on in this city. Certainly not making picks. The one and the only, very famous, Morgan Freeman. There does come a time in every man's life where they have to make a decision. Sometimes that change comes because of necessity. It's just to hide the person that they've become. Yeah, I don't know what we're talking about here. Like, I'm not sure. Well, I think it's pretty clear. Oh. You have to ask yourself, what is it worth betting on? What is the one thing that you can count on? Myself. No. It's the USC Trojans versus Rutgers.
1: Oh, the Trojan-Rutgers game. Okay, so I did not see that coming.
0: And in my opinion, I'm going to take nothing but Trojans.
1: Okay, nothing but Trojans.
0: I'm going to start with Caden Dixon-White for over 45 and a half yards receiving.
1: Oh.
0: I also like Mark Bowman, over 28 and a half yards. And that's also to catch the ball.
1: Oh, that's good. Now, do you have King Miller? Because he's quite a running back.
0: Well, I'm glad you asked that.
1: Oh.
0: Andy Dufresne would have asked that question. King Miller for 70 yards running.
1: Yeah.
0: And let me tell you something. He is a king.
1: He is a king.
0: And let's not forget about the quarterback.
1: Yeah.
0: He's the important one. He's the one throwing the ball.
1: Mm-hmm.
0: Jaden Maiva for 250 yards.
1: Yeah, nice.
0: Completely. In the air.
1: Yeah, that's usually for the quarterbacks. The balls have to kind of be in the air for the passing, so...
0: And finally, I do have one more.
1: One?
0: SMU.
1: Oh.
0: Their quarterback, Kevin Jennings.
1: Yeah, he's good.
0: 300 plus yards. I think he can do it. He also reminds me of someone that I was very close to for a very long time.
1: Yeah, well, was that Andy Dufresne?
0: That's Andy Dufresne.
1: Yeah.
0: Okay.
1: By the way, how much is that worth?
0: That's over 10 times your money. And that's a lot of kick.
1: Now, how could he possibly be wrong? Morgan Freeman. I'd like to thank everyone else. Yeah, everyone else who joined us. That, of course, I mentioned Pat Steinberg. Always great. Remember to join him and Jock on Flames Now, Monday to Friday on QR Calgary. And a great, actually, a spectacular debut by Zonny. Greg Zonn calling it out like it is. That was just fabulous. So great to hear him back. And you listen to what he's saying, there's a lot of teams that could pay attention to those notes. Great job by Zonny. Well, next week, who knows, except I believe it will be a shortened show because of a pregame Stamps show. They're playing the terrifying Red Blacks. And so our show, I believe, will be shortened next week, which is kind of weird. We're just getting going. But you know what? We'll back our boys, and we certainly appreciate being here on this station. So just a reminder that that's what's happening next week. So stay tuned. Remember to watch on YouTube and subscribe. You can also see it on Spotify. For Ron Mike Richards, I'm Sage Broda.
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9: Hey, this is Mike Richards here. 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Is it going to a Flames game, Stamps game? 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Well, it can be all those things. 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And tell them Mike sent you.
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12: This is Global News. I'm Zach Ferguson. It is 16 degrees at noon here in Calgary with some mainly sunny skies. Calgary City Council is on track to make a landmark decision next week to finalize how the Green Line LRT will run through the downtown core. And for some businesses along the route, many questions remain around how the largest infrastructure project in city history will affect their front doors. Ward 8 Councillor Nathaniel Schmidt put forward an amendment calling for a comprehensive plan to respond to the businesses' concerns, including how the line will integrate with the street, sidewalk, parking, and access.
13: It's been on a long journey, and if it doesn't benefit everybody who's directly affected by it, and if they can't survive, then why are we doing this?
12: If council approves the alignment, that plan is expected early next year. The Alberta NDP says it's deeply concerned that the province has temporarily changed its voter list rules following a privacy breach earlier this year. The list previously included first and last names, home addresses, phone numbers, and a unique identifier for each registered voter. Now it only includes the number of voters in each area. NDP House Leader Christina Gray is worried about voter fraud in the upcoming referendum.
14: And this unprecedented last-minute change is actually going to take away our ability to understand who has voted where. We won't be able to tell if the same name is voting dozens of times. We need to be able to have transparency. That's important information.
12: The change comes after a separatist group published a database in the spring that election officials said included private information of nearly 3 million Albertans. The new policy is in effect until the end of the year. The province is also eyeing new legislation. A new park at Banff's historic train station is being called another step towards a much bigger transportation vision.
15: The town hopes the site will eventually become a multimodal hub as it looks for ways to reduce the number of vehicles entering the mountain community. More than 40% of people surveyed using its free parking lot were visitors from Calgary or staying in Canmore. Stakeholders say a proposal to restore passenger rail between Calgary and Banff has now been resubmitted to the province for consideration. The proposed route would include stops in downtown Calgary at the airport and in Cochrane before heading to Banff. Jordan Prentice, Global News.
12: And looking federally, a new Liberal bill is expected to reduce government interventions during strikes. Speaking to reporters on Parliament Hill today, Jobs Minister Patty Hajdu confirmed that the upcoming legislation will limit the number of times the federal government can intervene in work stoppages. Looking into sports, the Calgary Stampeders are looking for a rebound today as they host up

0: The winless Ottawa Red Blacks. Stamps have lost two games in a row now and sit at a 5-8 on the season. Stamps quarterback Vernon Adams Jr. says both teams need the win desperately.
1: I just want to be better, you know what I'm saying? We got a good team coming in. They're coached well, you know what I'm saying? So I just want to play my game, get these guys the ball, let them do the rest.
0: You can catch the game live right here on QR Calgary at 5. And in the NHL, the Calgary Flames are ready to hit the ice this season. Flames head coach Ryan Huska says the team is ready for the next step.
2: But now you got to take it another step where we have to build on the foundation that we've been able to create. So we have to become a more of a complete team, I guess I could say. So that's the responsibility of our staff and our players now, is that we know what we have to be. We know what we're like every night, but it's time for the next step.
0: Flames will hit the ice tomorrow up against the Seattle Kraken in the first preseason game for the team. Moving to Global News Sky Tracker weather, a lot of sun upcoming in our forecast, up to a high of 24 degrees today. Tonight dropping down to an overnight low of 11 with more clear skies. Tomorrow up to a high of 26 degrees, more sun. Sunny streak continues on Monday at a high of 27. Right now, though, in Calgary, we're sitting at 16 degrees. Breaking news when it happens. Our next scheduled newscast will be at 1 o'clock. I'm Zach Ferguson.
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6: Hello and welcome to Talk to the Experts here on QR Calgary. My name is Betty Jo Kaiser, and joining us this hour is Dr. Natasha Iyer. She's a specialist in longevity, hormone balance, and sexual health for men and women over 40. You can reach Dr. Iyer at liveyounger.ca. And when you head to that website, download the report on hormones and sexual health, and you'll be entered into a draw to win a free treatment. If you are new to Talk to the Experts, if you're a new listener and you have not heard Dr. Natasha Iyer before, you are in for a real treat. For over 20 years, Dr. Iyer has been talking about and studying and working on sexual health and hormone health. And she wants to make it a dinner table conversation, not taboo. Welcome back to the show, Dr. Natasha Iyer.
7: Hi, Betty Jo.
6: So tell us why.
7: Well, first of all, you may be surprised to know that most people approaching us to improve sexual health are in their 70s and 80s.
6: I love it.
7: Absolutely. And the most interesting thing is that a lot of people, including doctors, think there's an age limit. There is no expiry date on sexual interest and wanting it. It is something that makes us human. It provides connection. It provides closeness in a relationship. And why do I want to talk about sex? Because it should be a normal conversation. I've heard from patients things like, I think I'm too old to have sex. And women have no interest after the menopause. Other people say men cannot perform after age 60. Ha! Huh. Nothing can be done about it when it comes to sexual function declining. Then there's the whole ageism thing. You know, most people look at older people and think that they're expired now and shouldn't want the same things they wanted when they're younger, right? An interesting statistic is that 25% of people think they'll get a heart attack if they have sex when they're older. That is crazy. So I want to make all of this normal to talk about and dispel all of these myths. One big reason is that a lot of people in their 70s find themselves single again, maybe even in their 60s, right?
6: Right.
7: Either divorce or death of a spouse. And what we know is that loneliness is a risk factor for premature death, heart disease, stroke, depression. It is a big, big deal. And when people are looking for relationships, Yes, they're in their 70s. Yes, they're in their 80s. But they know that sexual intimacy comes along with a relationship. So we have a lot of older men approaching

0: us saying, I need to perform again because I want, I just had a 73-year-old man say, I've got these two women interested in me and I can't pick. But, you know, one's got this beautiful body and she can't keep quiet. And the other one is a little bit plumper, but so sweet and kind. And I'm like, well, you don't have to pick right now. Let's get you healthy again and get you working all again, right? So sexual health is on the table for people older than 60. It should never be off the table. And that's what we're going to talk about today.
1: You're listening to Talk to the Experts here on QR Calgary. I'm Betty Jo Kaiser. Joining us this hour is Dr. Natasha Iyer. She's a specialist in longevity, hormone balance, and sexual health for men and women over 40. You can reach her and her team at liveyounger.ca. Download the report on hormones and sexual health, and you'll be entered into a draw to win a free treatment. Can we start with hormones?
0: Yes, that's my favorite topic. You know, I started the clinic with the premise that says you age because your hormone levels decline. Your hormone levels do not decline because you're aging. And this is contrary to what we're all taught in medical school. And I was a resident in obstetrics and gynecology. I worked in a menopause clinic. And back then, we had different ranges of hormone levels for different ages. And if you're a woman older than 60, then it was normal to have zero estrogen. Well, guess what? Estrogen is not just for reproduction. Estrogen protects your brain, your bone, your heart health, your blood vessel health. Estrogen affects your cholesterol levels. When we balance estrogen, we protect you and lower your dementia risk. We lower your colon cancer risk. This has all been proven in many, many different studies that estrogen is so critical for women. And yet we think, oh, you're old and you don't need it.
1: So can we just go back? Because a few decades ago, the research back then cautioned against hormone replacement therapy.
0: Thank you. Because sadly, no one, not even all the doctors I hear about from my patients, have kept up to date. This is the thing about news, the media, and sensationalism. When that study came out, they stopped the study early because they thought that estrogen was causing heart attacks, strokes, breast cancer. It made headlines across the world. Millions and millions of women were taken off hormones. And I worked with a female doctor who said, I'm not stopping this because I will end up in jail. I will murder someone if I'm off of my hormones. And, you know, we laugh about this, but it's speaking to the fact that hormones affect your emotional balance. And I'll talk about that some more in a bit. What happened after the study was stopped is that people went back, researchers, and reviewed the data. And what they found never made the news, Betty Jo, and this is what's so critical and so unfair to millions and millions and millions of women across the world today. It's that what they found is that it was the arm of the study that had the synthetic hormone, a progestin called Provera, that was the real cause of all these negative findings. And what they found was that even though they used horse estrogen in women,
1: wow,
0: it's still a natural estrogen, and it actually was protective. Since then, a lot more work has been done on estrogen. Now, men have estrogen too, and they need it. So men having no estrogen is not a good thing, because we know also that estrogen protects a man's cognitive function and his bone. It plays a role in it. So hormones are important for both men and women, and I hope we'll get time to talk about it, about, you know, for both men and women. So going back to this, we know that estrogen is safe. We know how to use it safely. There are guidelines published now talking about the best and safest ways to prescribe estrogen, and yet I'm going to tell you two stories. I have one patient in her later 60s. It's really cute. She sent me a picture of her and her husband jumping off a ship into the Arctic Ocean, and she was 68 and he was 73 at the time.
1: Wow.
0: And she was like, thanks for the help, doc. Look what we can do. And I'm like, just because you can doesn't mean you have to, right? I mean, I don't care how fit and active I am in my 70s. I'm not jumping off a ship into the ocean. No way.

0: anyway, so she writes to me and says, my family doctor says I'm too old to be on hormones. I figure I just trusted you all along that you kept me on these hormones all these years. But why exactly am I on it? And I said, because you're more than just a vagina and a uterus.
1: Good for you.
0: I said, you have brain, you have bone, you have, you know, and estrogen affects body fat distribution. So as we lose estrogen through the perimenopause and menopause, we're at a great disadvantage. Our brain's getting affected, our bone's getting affected, our metabolism's getting affected. And yes, bladder and vagina get affected too. And her doctor is in his 30s. And he has no clue that estrogen has been proven to be safe. In fact, a couple years ago, there was this big thing in Medscape, which is like a medical update for doctors, and the topic was vaginal dryness kills women. It's dramatic, and it's true, because when women get estrogen deficient, the first place they feel it is down there, and it gets dry, and intercourse gets more painful, and then they start getting more urine infections, bladder infections. And why it says kills women is that the older you are, the more serious these things get, and they can go up to the kidney, you end up in the hospital, and you can die from a hospital admission and kidney infections. And what they were trying to do was let doctors know it's okay to look after women comprehensively. I never prescribe only estrogen just for a vagina. Right? Because there's so much more to hormone replacement. But at the very least, women need that help down there because, one, it's uncomfortable. Two, it interferes with sleep. And I always say to patients, if you're not sleeping, you're accelerating toward dementia. Sleep is critical.

0: her doctor said, you need to get off these hormones, which is completely not true. And then I just saw a 71-year-old yesterday. You'll love this story because you love patient stories.
1: I do.
0: Yes, you do. So this 71-year-old went to her doctor and said, you know, I'm not feeling like myself. Things are changing. And she's very active. You know, she likes her pickleball. She likes all of these things. She's in her second marriage. They've just been together, I think, 8, 9, 10 years or something. So they're still like newlywed kind of phase, right? And she says, I'm a bit tired. She's lean, but she's got this little pooch of a belly. And she's like, this is not me. Like, I just want all this to go away. And he goes, oh, you're just getting older. What do you want?
1: Okay.
0: You know?
1: You're just getting older. What do you want? I need to stop you there. We have to take a break. We're going to pick this up after the break. You're listening to Talk to the Experts. Dr. Natasha Iyer from the Live Younger Clinic joins us. 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We'll be back after this.
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1: 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My name is Betty Jo Kaiser, and joining us this hour is Dr. Natasha Iyer. She's a specialist in longevity, hormone balance, and sexual health for men and women over 40. You can reach Dr. Iyer and her team at liveyounger.ca. When you get to the website, download the report on hormones and sexual health, and you'll be

0: entered into a draw to win a free treatment. Again, that's liveyounger.ca. Okay. Before the break, we were hearing a really neat story. Can you maybe just dial back and tell us, start over?
1: 71-year-old told that she was too old and she should just accept aging. And she was concerned because she was more tired. Her recovery time was lower. She just wasn't her usual self. She's fit, lean, you know, has a bit of muscle for a 71-year-old. Looks great, but she got this little pooch of a belly now and it's fat. And she's like, this is not me, you know, and her relationship is still fairly new. They want to enjoy themselves. And she's like, my doctor says I'm too old. And I just got to, you know what? You are never too old. Aging is optional these days. We have the technology and the knowledge to make you feel younger again, function younger again. And that's what we did with her. So at her first follow-up, here's what she says. She says, I have more energy. My motivation is better. She said, you know, I felt like all older people just get into a rut and that was normal. It's just sit on the couch and not really want to do anything. And now I want to do everything.
0: Aww.
1: Right? And then she said something that was so lovely. She said, I can grab happy so much more easily now. And I thought about that for a second. And she says, yes, I used to be miserable and I'd get into a mood and I'd stay there. And I just would say to myself, but shouldn't you just be able to let it go? And I couldn't. And she says, now I can just go grab happy. And she's happy.
0: I love that because it's an action, grabbing it. Uh-huh. Like it's actively choosing and grabbing joy. I love that.
1: Yeah, and she couldn't do it before. And her sleep is more sound and her belly fat is gone. And this is the thing. You don't have to live feeling older. We can help you live younger again. Our name says exactly that. Now, they love their intimate time. And she was having difficulty because it was dry and, you know, not quite all together down there. So the hormone therapy helped her with dryness. It helped her not get the recurrent bladder infections. The thing about hormone therapy for men and women is it's not going to give you back everything when it comes to sexual health and sexual function because tissue ages, right? And so I'll talk about tissue aging maybe in the next segment, but suffice to say for this lady, even though things were better, they weren't awesome because her sensitivity was down, her orgasms weren't the same, and she just wanted to have better, more enjoyable sex because she was feeling better and she can grab happy, right?
0: Right.
1: So that's where the acoustic wave therapy comes in. And, you know, there's a lot of these devices all over the place. You're going to see them popping up even more and more. And I just wanted to mention that I don't just treat people with a treatment. You have to treat the whole person. I'm not just going to treat a vagina. I'm going to treat the whole person. And so what would be the point of just using a device to make her vagina happy, but she can't grab happy? She doesn't have the motivation. She doesn't have the sex drive. That's why proper hormone therapy and a functional medicine root cause approach is where we start and we add therapies to it to take that patient back to fully living younger. Now, acoustic wave therapy uses sound waves to rejuvenate and regenerate tissue. So it increases sensitivity, increases lubrication, makes the tissue healthier. It increases blood flow. It is
0: non-invasive,
1: nothing internal and painless.
0: Love it.
1: And it's different from going and sitting on one of those chairs that does Kegels for you because that's just the bladder. This therapy does it all. So if you're coming in for sexual function, the side effects you're going to get are better bladder control. You know, you're going to stop leaking pee. You can hold it longer. You stop waking up at night to pee. We get all of that. Plus we get pelvic floor tightening and vaginal muscle strengthening. So it's a complete pelvic treatment all in one. Combined with hormone therapy, she is delighted. You should see the pep in her step and the smile.

0: smile on her face and how happy she is to have her whole life back. And she goes, I feel young again. Absolutely. That's what's supposed to happen when we treat you as a whole human being and not just a vagina.
1: 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I'm Betty Jo Kaiser, and joining us this hour is Dr. Natasha Iyer. She's a specialist in longevity, hormone balance, and sexual health for men and women over 40. Her clinic right here in Calgary is super accessible, and you just need to go to the website to learn more. liveyounger.ca. So simple. When you get there, download the report on hormones and sexual health, and you'll be entered into a draw to win a free treatment.
0: So back to our 71-year-old who was told she's too old and she doesn't qualify for hormones, I wanted to bring up progesterone because in the medical pathways of treating patients, if you don't have a uterus, so you've had a hysterectomy, they only treat you with estrogen. Forgetting that you have a brain and bone and other parts of you. And why I say that is progesterone is called a neurosteroid, meaning it's a hormone that works on the brain as well. Now, estrogen helps the brain. This is why our patient could grab happy, but it's not estrogen alone. Progesterone, being a neurosteroid, helps you feel calm. It helps you manage your mood better. It helps you have a deeper, more restorative sleep. And we know that as people get older, they don't sleep, men and women, both. And sleep is so essential for energy, vitality, and preventing disease. You know, I specialize in longevity, so I just want to talk about sleep for a moment. There is nothing.

0: to get through your day.
1: And people end up with chronic insomnia. Well, you're not deficient in a sleeping pill. You're actually deficient in the hormones that help you sleep, right?
0: Right.
1: And that's what we do. We look at what's actually missing from your body and put it right. That's how we restore function and help you live younger. So progesterone is important for the brain and it's important for bone. It helps the cells that build bone up. In our clinic, we reverse osteoporosis like all the time. We're helping people not take drugs and do what's natural and missing from the body to put back the function, which is manage bone, which is have a sex drive, which is be calm and have a good mood and be able to sleep. So that is Hormone 101 about balancing estrogen and progesterone with or without a uterus. It is critical. For men, testosterone. You know, there's a huge thing. I had a patient come in yesterday. I'm golfing with some young bucks in their 50s, and they're all on testosterone, and they told me that I have to take testosterone because it's going to change my life. And you're a hormone doctor, and I've been seeing you for a few years now. Why am I not on testosterone, he says. So I said, well, that's a great question, and I'm going to be on the radio. So, you know, it's really important we have this conversation and take it to air. So a lot of people have low testosterone symptoms, yes. And yes, men start to lose testosterone from their 30s. In fact, it's happening earlier today because we live in a world of accelerated aging, which you can ask me about later maybe, and if we have time, we'll get to it. But it doesn't mean that you need the hormone. Maybe your body has it and it can't use it. And that's the thing about hormones. Hormones work like a lock and key. So the hormone is the key, and the cell receptor is the lock, and the key unlocks the lock and says, make energy, have a sex drive, have a good mood, you know, build muscle, digest your food, whatever. Every single function in your body depends on hormones. And there's not just one. We look at all of the hormones that affect all of your functions. However,

0: 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The opinions expressed are those of the advertiser and do not necessarily reflect the views and policies of QR Calgary.
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13: Welcome back to Talk to the Experts here on QR Calgary. My name is Betty Jo Kaiser, and joining us this hour is Dr. Natasha Iyer. She's a specialist in longevity, hormone balance, and sexual health for men and women over 40. You can reach her and her team at liveyounger.ca. That's liveyounger.ca. Download the report on hormones and sexual health, and you'll be entered into a draw to win a free treatment. Welcome back to the show. In the last segment, you were getting into some really great detail about that very important hormone, testosterone.
14: Testosterone is important not just for men. It's important for women, too. And I don't know any in fact, I have women trying to use their husband's testosterone, which is way overdosed, to get some because they've read that it helps with libido and sexual function. Well, testosterone helps mood, energy, muscle mass,

0: bone health. It has a lot of other functions for both men and women. Now, I want to run through the testosterone symptoms for men, because we said that they drop testosterone gradually from their 30s, and it's happening even earlier nowadays. And why is that? It's because, like I said, we're living in an accelerated aging world. Testosterone is important for mental agility, quick thinking, and decision making. I've had men tell me that. I make decisions faster now, and I didn't realize I'd lost it until we replaced my testosterone.
1: Wow, that's fascinating. Yes.
0: And then you've heard of grumpy old man syndrome, right?
1: Of course.
0: Or the beer belly syndrome, and it's all the same thing. Testosterone, as it drops, your waist size as a man starts to increase because you start accumulating that dangerous visceral fat on the inside. Testosterone helps muscle mass, strength, endurance, stamina, energy. So men will go to the gym and notice that they can't build muscle as efficiently. If you're a younger man, you don't need testosterone. You need me to do a full comprehensive assessment of what's going on. But by the time you're in your 60s, I have a bunch of men right now who've been to testosterone replacement therapy clinics asking for testosterone. They get told, oh, you don't need it. No, by the time you're in your later 60s, you need it. It's a difference between how they're testing, what they're testing. And remember, I said lock and key. So that whole mechanism needs to be looked at. But testosterone should be replaced in older men to prevent this decline of aging, where physically they get weak and frail and, of course, sexual function. But testosterone's not just a below-the-belt hormone. That's what I wanted people to know. Now, we have a lot of people buying testosterone online. There's online testosterone replacement clinics. There's now these big clinics that have all the same name. You can go in and you can get a testosterone shot and you can get longevity shots and you can get whatever. It's not actually looking at the root cause of what's going on, and every person is different. But I've had a bunch of men come in and say, I'm on testosterone and got no results from it. Like, what's happening? I'm like, what's happening is they didn't look at the lock and key. They didn't look at how all the other hormones interact with each other. So when you take testosterone and it's not, I don't want to say done properly, but when you aren't being tested and monitored in a specific way, there can be side effects. So some of these men are coming to me with man boobs, and they literally have breast tissue that can now only be surgically removed. And that's from taking testosterone. I've got men, you know, just saying, I think I'm okay, but I don't feel okay. My level's 1,200. 1,200 is an overdose number for free testosterone. And their body is now overdosed, and it has no clue that it has extra hormone. And this is what I meant by specifically monitoring testosterone and why I don't treat everybody based on just a level. I have to understand if they have the symptoms, are they making the hormone? Can they use the hormone? I don't just give someone testosterone, because you'll keep giving it to them and patients will take more and more and more trying to feel better, and it may do nothing for them except give them man boobs or even, I'm going to say thick blood. It's a known side effect of excess testosterone dosing. And I have a patient like that whose doctor just said to him, oh, well, go for, didn't realize it was a side effect of excess testosterone, and said, oh, look, your blood count's high. Donate blood every 3 months and you should be fine. But that wasn't treating what caused it in the first place. And now he's at risk for all the things that thicker blood cause, right? So we want men to know that testosterone, yes, is important. The replacement is very important, but how it's done is even

0: more critical. And on the website, I have a blog from, I think, January last year, where I talk in depth about testosterone replacement for men.
1: And I think it's just important for the listeners to understand that this is your specialty. You're a medical doctor, and this is an area you've been studying for a very long time, and you're an expert. Speaking of experts, this is Talk to the Experts on QR Calgary. I'm Betty Jo Kaiser. Dr. Natasha Iyer joins us. Liveyounger.ca is the website. Can you tell us another story? Because you have all of the knowledge and the information and the medical stuff, but when you share a story of a patient that has come in and has said, okay, do the testing, figure out the whole body, the whole picture, give me what I need, whether it's hormones, supplements, treatment, healthy eating plan, whatever, and you turn their lives around. Tell us another story.
0: Well, I'm going to tell you a sad story.
1: Oh.
0: We'll leave the happy story for the next round.
1: Okay.
0: So I have a man in his late 50s who came in, and when I talked to him, his big thing was he had erectile dysfunction. His doctor wouldn't give him testosterone. He had a remote history of prostate cancer. Current medicine does not eliminate testosterone from a man who's had prostate cancer. In the old days, it was said that testosterone causes prostate cancer, and I have a whole thing to say about that, but not today. So anyway, he had heard that I specialize in hormones and maybe testosterone could be an option for him, which it might be. There's certain criteria we have to follow. And then he said something like this. I went to my doctor and I said, I have ED, I want testosterone. And the doctor said, nope, you can't have testosterone, but you can have Viagra, and gave him a prescription. So first of all, ED predicts heart disease. He was not asked about his family history for heart disease. There was no talk about his vessel health, his future risk, or anything. And this is what I mean when I say everything is connected to everything else, and I can't treat one thing in a person. That's why I treat the whole man, not just the penis. You know, I'm not going to just offer a sexual function treatment and send you home. It's about looking at all of you. And then he said that other than getting the prescription, he wasn't asked anything else. And here I am asking him about his relationship, about his mental health, his anxiety, and all of these things. And he said, what made you ask that? And I said, because when you lose erectile function, it affects relationships. It affects your confidence. It affects your everything, your mental health. And he goes, wow. And he had tears in his eyes. He said, I think I got divorced mostly because of my ED. He said, the worse my erectile function became, the more anxious I got, and I didn't want to touch her anymore. Because if I touched her and I couldn't deliver, then I'd feel bad. But I didn't realize she was feeling rejected. And that rejection spilled over into their inability to talk about anything that mattered. We had this long conversation about it, and he goes, I can't believe you're a doctor having this conversation with me. Like, no one's ever talked to me about this before. And I said, at Live Younger, we look at all of you, not just pieces of you. We're not going to throw a hormone at you. We're not going to throw a sexual function treatment at you. We're going to look at everything. Stress, as you know, is the root cause of just about everything that affects a person. When I was teaching med students in the late 90s, we were teaching them that 97% of doctor's office visits have to do with stress. So how can you treat anyone for anything without having a discussion about what's causing them stress? And stress is one of the leading causes of accelerated aging. So, you know, with us, it's not, I mean, I wish it were so simple that you could just come in and get a quick fix. There is no quick fix. If I want to help you live younger, I have to look at all of you and create a very specific process for you, because you're different from the other person that's going to come in and the next person that's going to come in. Like, every single person is genetically and biochemically unique.
1: 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Dr. Natasha Iyer is with us this hour, and she's a specialist in longevity, hormone balance, and sexual health for men and women over 40. 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When you get there, download the report on hormones and sexual health, and you'll be entered into a draw to win a free treatment. Don't go away. We'll have more after this.
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0: 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The opinions expressed are those of the advertiser and do not necessarily reflect the views and policies of QR Calgary. 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
15: 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My name is Betty Jo Kaiser, and joining us this hour is Dr. Natasha Iyer. If you're tuning in for the first time and you are new to the station or you're new to Talk to the Experts, this show shares so much information overload. Dr. Natasha Iyer, one of my favorites, is a specialist in longevity, hormone balance, and sexual health for men and women over 40. Dr. Iyer and her team can be found at liveyounger.ca. When you get to the website, download the report on hormones and sexual health, and you'll be entered into a draw to win a free treatment. So I would like in this last segment of the show to talk a little bit about those treatments. I know that acoustic wave therapy is gaining in popularity. It's been around for a while. I think more people are beginning to hear about it and see it. I would love you to describe acoustic wave and how it works and how it's a piece of the treatment puzzle. And by going to Live Younger, where the experts in overall sexual health and hormones can really guide you to your best healthy self. So what is this acoustic wave?
16: Acoustic wave therapy has, people confuse it with shock

0: wave, and in fact, these newer devices are called shockwave. I don't know why, but a lot of people who've actually had shockwave are turned off by it.
1: It sounds like it hurts.
0: It does. You have to numb the penis, and it hammers at it. It does work, but it's not as sophisticated. So acoustic wave is next generation, new age technology. And how it works is it uses sound waves to break down the blockages in the blood vessels. And all men know that the penis and erections work by increasing blood flow. And when blood flow gets blocked, the erections die or decline first before they die. What we want to do is catch men long before it dies, because then it's, you know, we talked about relationships, intimacy, connection, longevity, all of those things. Sexual health is so important. First and foremost, blood vessel health in your penis, when it's declining, says this thing's happening in the rest of you, and that's why we treat the whole man, not just the penis. So sound waves break down the blockages in the blood vessels and increase blood flow. But acoustic wave therapy does more than that. It also creates new blood vessels, plus it brings in growth factors and stem cells to regenerate tissue. So this is a true regenerative therapy. And what we do at Live Younger is we can combine it with something called the P-Shot, where we further help nerve sensitivity, blood flow, tissue regeneration. And it's a synergistic type of effort where 1 + 1 gives you 4 instead of 2.
1: Okay.
0: Right? Acoustic wave therapy for men, we have a specific type of acoustic wave where the side effects are just as good as what the women get. So their prostate starts to shrink. So men who are peeing more often, and everybody as they get older, they get the change in their bladder nerves and the bladder capacity, and they got to go more often, and they got to go now instead of later, you know, all of those things. And so our acoustic wave device helps the bladder and the prostate and the pelvic floor as well as just the penis. So, yes, there's acoustic wave therapies that just do the penis. As you know, at Live Younger, we want to do a lot more than just one thing. So we want to give you the best bang for your buck and look after all of that for sexual health and for quality of life. So acoustic wave therapy for women, same thing, has sexual health benefits and bladder health benefits and pelvic floor. So for women, it increases sensitivity, moisture, blood flow, tissue health, tissue tone and tightness. I love acoustic wave therapy, but I will never just let someone off the street come on in and just get a treatment. I know that you can do that in other places, but for me, it's about when you have a change there, down there, it means things are changing everywhere. And why would we just give you a treatment down there and send you on your merry way? Because sex drive is as important as sexual function. But guess what? The treatment's not going to change your sex drive. You know, sex drive can be affected by hormones, by stress, by brain chemistry, by toxins, by nutritional changes, by your relationship health, you know, and we have solutions for all of those things. So we need to know how to help all of you, not just pieces of you.
1: 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Dr. Natasha Iyer is joining us. She's a specialist in longevity, hormone balance, and sexual health for men and women over 40. You can find her at liveyounger.ca.

0: hormone balance and sexual health for men and women over 40. You can find her at liveyounger.ca. When you get there, download the report on hormones and sexual health, and you'll be entered into a draw to win a free treatment. Dr. Iyer, this acoustic wave therapy is non-invasive.
1: Yep.
0: So, and it doesn't hurt.
1: Doesn't hurt. Non-invasive means exactly nothing goes inside of you, nothing, you know, weird. It's just an external treatment.
0: No burning.
1: On the outside.
0: No stinging.
1: Nothing. Not a single thing. But what I wanted to say is, you know, a lot of men know about the blue pill, the Viagra, the Cialis, and they find it very easy to go to the doctor and just ask for the pill. Well, the pill can only work for so long. If you allow the tissue underneath to continue to age, the pill's going to stop working at a certain point. And this is something I really want listeners to know, is that, yes, we're treating the underlying cause of the erectile dysfunction. Yes, we're looking at all of you with hormones, but there's so much else to know. We talked about accelerated aging, and I think we have 1 minute to go through that.
0: We do.
1: So we live in a world of accelerated aging, and stress is one of the biggest things. But the other thing is we're under-muscled. Our food is depleted of nutrients. We float in a sea of toxins every which way you turn. All of this affects aging, oxidative stress, hormone function. You cannot just treat one piece of you and think that it's going to make all the difference to the rest of you. You know, for me, if I'm going to offer you a treatment to anti-age your penis and reverse it or your vagina and make it younger again, then best I do that for the rest of you as well, because what would be the point of having a young penis and a body and mind that's not able to keep up?
0: I love it. It's so decisive. It's awesome. The Live Younger Clinic, located here in Calgary. You have other locations in Alberta as well.
1: Yes, Edmonton and Lethbridge. We are so excited to expand because it looks like there's a huge demand for our specific approach to sexual health, which isn't just a throw something at you and hope it sticks.
0: Right. So liveyounger.ca is where you can get all of the information. Also, how you can reach Dr. Natasha Iyer and her team. So this report that people can download on hormones and sexual health, it's just more information, right?
1: More information, something you can refer to, something you can share with your partner. We get a lot of couples coming in. But it gets you a draw ticket and you could win an acoustic wave treatment.
0: Ooh, that's a reason right there. Well, I think information is power.
1: Absolutely. And that's what we focus on so specifically in our clinic. And sometimes I think I overload our patients with information because I've got ebooks on this and documents on that and videos that you have to watch before you come into the clinic and new patient education events. But without that education, how can you actually implement what I ask you and make it stick?
0: Right.
1: Do you know what I mean? Like,
0: yes.
1: Otherwise, you're just getting a treatment. And we know this. I did family practice for a number of years. You know, you give patients a prescription and off they go, but nothing sticks in the long term. And then they stop doing things. So I think education is where it's at.
0: I agree. And also the whole person approach, which is so unique and so refreshing. Once again, to reach Dr. Natasha Iyer and her team, it's liveyounger.ca. Once again, that a report on hormones and sexual health. Download that. Great place to start. And of course, by doing that, you'll be entered into a draw to win a free treatment. Dr. Iyer, it's been a pleasure. Have a great weekend. I'm Betty Jo Kaiser. This is another edition of Talk to the Experts here on QR Calgary.
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7: From the national newsroom of the Canadian Press, I'm Naira Ahmed. Industry Minister Melanie Joly says Ottawa's focus is on protecting Canadian businesses and workers as Mexico seeks a trade deal with the United States. Her comments come after Mexican President Claudia Sheinbaum said yesterday that her government is doing everything it can to reach a trade deal with the U.S. soon. Joly says the government wants to make sure businesses affected by tariffs can keep operating.
8: My job in the context of the trade war has always been to protect Canadians and businesses, to talk about measures, to make sure that businesses impacted by the tariffs don't take sudden decisions, don't make sudden moves, that they know that because of our supports, they can keep their operations going and keep their employees.
7: Joly says Prime Minister Mark Carney has been clear that Ottawa will work toward a good deal for Canada. Carney is meeting with his Liberal caucus in Ottawa today as MPs prepare to return to the House of Commons next week. Also, the Carney government has not joined Germany, France, and others in condemning Turkey's crackdown on LGBTQ+ organizations.
9: Global Affairs Canada has said nothing publicly since Turkish authorities raided multiple organizations and detained hundreds of activists. The European Union has expressed concern over the raids, and France, Sweden, Finland, Germany, the Netherlands, and Iceland issued a joint statement to that effect on Thursday. When asked, Global Affairs did not say why it didn't join that statement. Canada is negotiating a free trade agreement with Turkey, and Prime Minister Mark Carney has said he's limiting the government's public criticism on human rights in places such as China and Saudi Arabia. Hannah Stolz, The Canadian Press.
7: In Quebec, local police say a driver struck and injured six pedestrians at a country music festival early this morning before fleeing the scene. The victims were taken to hospital with varying injuries, although provincial police did not have further information on their conditions. The vehicle was spotted an hour later in the Quebec City area, where the suspect, a man in his 20s, was arrested and taken in for questioning. Police say it's unclear whether the incident was intentional, and an investigation is underway. And tonight, country hitmaker Josh Ross and breakout star Cameron Whitcomb face off at the Canadian Country Music Association Awards.
10: Both

0: musicians have each scored 7 nods. They square off in categories such as Best Male Artist and Single of the Year, though neither is expected to attend tonight's awards in Saskatoon. Whitcomb is nominated for his song Options, about the temptation to relapse into alcohol addiction. The show will also see 4 acts, Sasha, Madeline Merlot, Tyler Joe Miller, and Brett Kissel, pay musical tribute to American country icon Dolly Parton, who died of cancer last month at 80. The star-studded spectacle hosted by James Barker Band airs on CTV and Crave starting at 8 p.m. Eastern. Aaron Sousa, The Canadian Press, Saskatoon.
1: This is The Canadian Press. In sports, Jose Soriano gets the start for Toronto today in a crucial game between the Blue Jays and the Texas Rangers. Canadian pitcher Cal Quantrill will take the mound for Texas. The Jays are 2 games behind the final American League wildcard spot, with the Rangers 1 game behind. The Edmonton Elks visit the Toronto Argonauts this afternoon. The 10-3 Elks are riding a 4-game winning streak and sit 2 games ahead of second-place Saskatchewan in the West Division. Meanwhile, the Argos can clinch a playoff spot and a home playoff game with a win. In the day's other CFL matchup, the Calgary Stampeders host the lowly Ottawa Redblacks in a matchup of 2 teams looking to end losing skids in the CFL. The Redblacks are in search of their first win of the year, sitting at 0-12. And Canada's women play for gold at the Wheelchair Basketball World Championships today in Ottawa. The Canadians will play the United States in search of their first world title since 2014 in Toronto and their 6th total. From the Canadian Press, I'm Naira Ahmed.
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5: Hello and welcome back to Talk to the Experts here on QR Calgary. My name is Betty Jo Kaiser, and joining us this hour is Paul Klassen. He is with Pinnacle Group and My Lifetime Home. 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Now listen, we're going to get into the difference between the two in this next hour. There are going to be, just put it this way, brace yourself for information overload. We are talking about a question more Canadian families are going to face. How do we stay safely and independently in the homes we love as life changes as we age? Love this stat. 1,000 Canadians turn 65 every single day. Roughly 9 out of 10 older Canadians say they want to remain in their own homes as long as reasonably possible. My guest has been working in this space for a long time. Paul Klassen, founder and CEO of Pinnacle Group and My Lifetime Home, joins us. Paul, congratulations. The Canadian Home Builders Association National Award for Best Adaptive Home for your Balzac area project. We'll talk about that later. But first, welcome back to the show.
6: Thank you. Yeah, that's quite an intro. Yes, it could be information overload for sure, but it's a topic that's so dear to my heart and so relevant. So many, as you mentioned, 1,000 people a day turning age 65, let alone those that suffer from a mobility challenge through an accident or a debilitating illness. So all of those things come to play.
5: The question is, instead of having to seek a place for yourself, your parents, your grandparents, people want to be where they, the place they've chosen. They love their home. Mm-hmm. Can the home change instead?
6: Yeah, I think that's a really good question. And it's something that, we have embraced over the years. And we have our seminars. We have typically a couple of seminars a year on this topic called My Forever Home is our seminar brand. But it comes up constantly, and clients will say, man, I had no idea that I could do all these things or all these resources were at my disposal by staying in my own home. I thought I had to leave when this illness happened or that or whatever. So that's been quite a liberating conversation for a lot of our customers over the years.
5: So when, I mean, when I've known of Pinnacle Renovations for years, I'm a Calgarian, I've heard the name, but I'd like to know the difference because my lifetime home, that's new to me. Can you explain the difference between Pinnacle Group and

0: my lifetime home.
1: Yes, absolutely. So Pinnacle, I call it kind of a funny name. It's the mothership. So it's the primary brand. So Pinnacle Group and Pinnacle Renovations website is our primary brand. What we discovered over the years is we would say no to smaller projects, and more people would say, man, I just want my bathroom. I want an accessible bathroom. I just want my living room tricked out with a fireplace and wall units and maybe flooring and paint. We would say no to those projects. We do large scale whole home renovations, predominantly additions and so forth, with our primary brand. In February of this year, so I launched this brand back in 2020, then COVID hit literally a month later. I parked it and it went on ice for a lot of years. I resurrected this brand in February of 26. We have just been overwhelmed. We were prior, we are again, with this room-specific focus. So that's the difference. Room-specific is what Lifetime Home focuses on, and large whole home rentals is what Pinnacle focuses on. And yet I will say, Betty Jo, that there's such a marriage, because what will happen is we'll start with a client that says, yeah, I just want my bathroom done. And we go there, and then it morphs into the whole main floor. So that becomes a segue into the Pinnacle group, my team. And then conversely, somebody gets involved in a conversation with a whole home rental, realizes the costs are maybe more than they want to bite off right now.
0: Right.
1: But they're excited about doing just a single room. So that's where Lifetime Home steps in. Does that help?
0: I think that is absolutely brilliant. We renovated about 2/3 of our home last year, wanted to do the whole thing. No way could we afford it. Mm-hmm. And so it took a while to find somebody that was going to be able to manage what we wanted. And now, I mean, we got to pay off that line of credit, but I'm so excited about just having to worry about the bathroom and the master. Mm-hmm. And just that one piecemeal. Yeah, anyway.
1: Absolutely.
0: Let's address the big fear. Something happens. Maybe it's something like Parkinson's, mobility issues due to maybe an accident, maybe memory loss. And families start to think, oh,

0: are we going to have to move mom and dad? Or are we going to have to convince mom and dad to move? Like, that becomes the big question.
1: Yeah, I mean, it happens often. And in fact, the project that you mentioned that was the national award winner for Best Adaptive Home started with that. The gentleman of the home was diagnosed with Parkinson's. He was still very mobile, but this was proactive thinking. So we really sat with the client and really ensured that what we could do to this home would last, and that the Parkinson's, as you know, is a progressive illness. Mm-hmm. So we work with occupational therapists, whoever we need to bring in a specialist to make sure that what we do is going to last. So that's, if I can just interject, this is kind of a little bit of a rabbit hole, but it's a good one. What we don't know as builders is the progressive nature of a particular illness, whereas occupational therapists and nurse practitioners do. So we'll work with them to, okay, what's the progressive nature of this illness with the family, with the kids, with the spouse, or whoever that conversation is with, and then we build it accordingly. It's so rewarding. We're not just fixing a Band-Aid. We're not just doing a Band-Aid approach. We're right. looking at a holistic, forever home approach.
0: Hence, I love that. And yeah. it's not like, oh, let's pick out some fun tile. I love that you're consulting with experts in aging. I think that's fantastic.
1: Indeed.
0: You're listening to Talk to the Experts here on QR Calgary. I'm Betty Jo Kaiser. Joining us this hour is Paul Klassen. He's the founder and CEO of Pinnacle Group and My Lifetime Home. PinnacleRenovations.ca is the best way to reach Paul and his team. Oh, Paul, we have a couple more minutes before we wrap up this segment.
1: Sure.
0: What would have to change so I can continue living in my home? You touched on that a little bit, but if you could just expand more, like what have you faced talking to clients, talking to customers? Can you give us an inside peek of that?
1: Sure. And I actually, I mentioned this in our last episode here at QR. It's interesting how these needs are multidimensional. For example, I say, you know, what does a wider corridor, wider hallway have in common with bags of groceries, a toddler in arm, or a wheelchair walker? All of them need that all yes. three of them all need that space. Extra space and girth. So, you know, we call it invisible accessibility. I don't want your home to look medicinal or institutional. We had a really cool, this is a little bit of a rabbit hole, but we had a really cool open house here about 3 months ago of a 10-year post-renovation for a fully accessible home. The client allowed me to open it up for a revisit, an encore, if you will.
0: I love that.
1: It is just, it's gorgeous. It still remains incredibly accessible for all the reasons I just cited.
0: Accessible doesn't have to look accessible. I think that's fantastic. So, like, another example would be the curbless shower. Proper lighting, wider circulation. I mean, and you guys can even go so far as to put in elevators.
1: Absolutely. It's interesting that since COVID, we've installed more elevators since COVID than we did in the previous 25 years combined.
0: Wow.
1: Yeah, it's like this. Nobody wants to move into a senior care facility that if they can help it. You mentioned it earlier. 9 out of 10 want to remain in their home. But yeah, it could be like the hallway or the doorway entrance, curbless versus curb shower. A bench in a shower, drop-down bench, slide arm, grab bars. But if we do it beautifully, there's a brand called Invisia, which is, you know, spin on invisible, that whole invisible accessibility. Some fun-looking stuff, like your slide arm for your shower head becomes a grab bar combined.
0: I love
1: it. No one has done that. So cool stuff like that. So it looks great, but it functions wonderfully.
0: Awesome. Okay, we're going to take a break. But when we come back, we're going to talk about real families. We're going to hear three very different stories, three different parts of the Calgary and area. And Paul's going to walk us through that. You're listening to Talk to the Experts. I'm Betty Jo Kaiser. 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Don't go anywhere. We have much more after this.
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4: 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My name is Betty Jo Kaiser. 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Okay, before the break, I said you were going to give us stories.
5: Yes.
4: So yes. We want to hear three real families, three very different solutions.
5: Yeah, it is so gratifying. I think one of the things that really has continued to hold the passion in my gut, my heart, with this industry is what we're able to do for families. The outcome, the solutions, the stories that we hear. I had a fellow read me a little poem that he created after his elevator went in. I mean, I was literally tearing up. It's so gratifying to hear these outcomes. I'll say the outcome of our solution. So this is not me, obviously, by myself. This is a team. I mentioned earlier, occupational therapists, nurse practitioners, home care professionals, doctors, nurses, all of that. Along with my team, we have three certified adaptive home specialists in our office. So, something that we didn't touch on, Betty Jo, earlier was that I sat on a committee, a federal committee for 4 years on creating that adaptive home curriculum. It's now used in all jurisdictions across Canada.
4: I love it.
5: Yeah, it's a binder, literally. And you have to take an exam, and we've all passed those exams. So it's available to all renovators across Canada now. Pretty excited about that. But this particular story is about a client in just outside of Calgary, and it was twofold. So the client was dealing with a progressive illness, so mobility challenges were happening, and they were progressing. Mm-hmm. Her care right now she doesn't need in-home care, but she may.
4: Right.
5: And so what she was really, I'll say, a botanist. She loved flowers. She loved plants. So we designed a sunroom on the rear of her home with an elevator adjacent. Three stories, so walkout two-story, and this beautiful sunroom where she can continue her hobby in a wheelchair or not, so all curbless.
4: Love it.
5: Same level, no transitions, and a three-stop elevator. And this elevator was cool. It had glass doors and glass on the outside. So as they're riding the elevator, they can see the landscape behind them. Oh. Yeah, it's pretty cool. So the outcome of that was so gratifying. It just preserved independence, dignity, autonomy. And we do that for as long as reasonably possible. In this case, it's now their forever home. That's story number one.
4: Love it.
5: Would you like me to continue?
4: Mackenzie Lake.
5: Yes, yes.
4: Tell us about this home.
5: Yeah, this is a bittersweet story. This particular client was a very successful, I believe it was a biomed research scientist and in the healthcare industry, overcame many challenges as a young person, contracted polio at a young age, went on to be successful in many, many fields, including a goalie in a hockey team. I believe it was almost at the WHL level. So just the guy just overcame

0: obstacles all his life.
1: Love that.
0: So what happened was he was extreme mountain biking, hit a bridge and went over the bridge and messed up his spinal column, and he's now in a wheelchair.
1: Oh.
0: So really bittersweet. So like I say, bittersweet in the sense that, yes, the injury was bitter. He's now in a wheelchair, paraplegic. And but the beautiful thing about this gentleman is he just doesn't stay down. He's just one of those guys.
1: Lives life to the full.
0: 100%. And so it immediately segued into, okay, I need my home accessible. I need this and that. We had renovated one of his friend's homes. They referred us to this gentleman. We got in there, put a lift in his garage first just to get him home from, he said, just get me out of this hospital. Get me home.
1: Yeah.
0: So we got him home. He lived on the main floor. And while he lived on the main floor in the formal dining room, that was his bedroom, we put the elevator in and a fully accessible bath and a beautiful walk-in closet. It will be on our galleries in the next month. We're doing a photo shoot there pretty soon.
1: Good. Okay, so remember to check back to the website. Is it on the pinnaclerenovations.ca?
0: Correct. Yes.
1: Okay,
0: yes.
1: Great.
0: Yeah, so the outcome, of course, is that he's home. His routines can be brought back, his independence, his dignity. It really captures why this work matters. And there's an example of this is not a senior. This is a mature gentleman, but still by no means.
1: Lots of life to live.
0: Oh, yeah. What's interesting, Betty Jo, is we're now working with him on a fundraiser for spinal cord injury. So he's going to be our host and guest speaker in our February event.
1: I absolutely love that you can tell a real story because those testimonials are super powerful, right? And then you've got such a great relationship with this customer that they're coming back to talk about how the work you did to make their home perfect for them was so impactful.
0: Yeah.
1: And then others can learn too.
0: So cool. Exactly.
1: So people should be checking back to the website at the end of the year to get details on that February event.
0: Yes. And then we didn't really mention events, Betty Jo, but there is a November event coming up. It's a Forever Home event coming up. Look at our events page. So go on pinnaclerenovation.ca. Just go on the events page. We've got all our events there. We're at the home show coming up in September. We've got the November open house. It's a phenomenal legacy luxury home back in Mackenzie Lake. It's just a gorgeous property. Forever Home, so curbless showers, all the things that we talk about.
1: You can actually get eyes on it.
0: Yes.
1: Awesome.
0: Yes.
1: That's awesome. Cool. Paul Klassen is joining us. He's the founder and CEO of Pinnacle Group and My Lifetime Home. 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Those are the websites. Okay, we still have one more story, the Prittis story. Fire away.
0: Indeed. Well, again, this was, what I'd call a proactive renovation. The gentleman of the home was starting to face dementia challenges, and it was becoming very evident, very mobile. No issues with mobility at all. But this was a walkout, two-story, so a three floors that just made it very, very difficult for future mobility. And interestingly, the lady of the home was having mobility challenges while her husband was suffering from ongoing dementia.
1: Yeah. Wow. So the memory loss, and it can be as that continues to deteriorate. Mm. I mean, people don't know their home, so it's that's true. A huge challenge. And then she also had mobility issues.
0: Yeah.
1: This was a big one.
0: Yeah, it is. And again, back to what I said earlier, we can't do these things on our own, Betty Jo.
1: Yeah.
0: This was occupational therapist. This was professionals. I'll mention a couple of name drops here. Proactive Seniors is one of our big partners in helping folks understand what needs to be done. So bringing OTs in, but also how do I declutter my home? How do I, like, this is a long-standing family home. We've got to empty it, gut it, and start over. That's a huge emotional strain.
1: Oh, it's massive. Definitely.
0: Yeah, you've been through rental. You know a little bit about moving stuff out of the way. This was all the floors and 25, 30 years of occupancy. So, and on an acreage in Prittis. So, yeah, very, very challenging.
1: But at the end result, how

0: did it all turn out?
1: Yeah, it's so exciting. We just had, we call it a FAM tour, familiarization tour, which we do 30 to 60, 90 days after the renovation is complete. We bring all the key vendors in, all the trades that they might want to know how to run their thermostat properly. There's a lot of electronics
0: detail
1: in this home.
0: Stuff.
1: Yeah.
0: Yes, maybe there's some nail pops or something if there's been some settling.
1: It's that as well. This is more how to use your home. So it's elevator maintenance, electronic blinds, like power blinds, window coverings, and a lot of electronics in this home. And a senior that just didn't maybe understand it. And one of those, it's just really helpful to
0: honestly, that's very intimidating. You get, an older adult, a new TV, and that remote. And let me tell you, it can be really daunting.
1: 100%.
0: I love that you provide that service as well. Like the full wraparound, right? What do you need now? What will you need in the future? Let's get it done, and let's make sure you have everything you need to live your best life here.
1: Absolutely. Yeah, we want to educate clients that way. And I mean, it's also a touch point for us just to, because we love our clients. And for the most part, we have fabulous reviews, as you've seen on our website. And there's a reason. We really, really work hard to build that relationship all the way through. Do you want to take a break, or do you want me to finish the story?
0: We're going to take a break.
1: Okay, sure.
0: And then we'll hear the rest of the story.
1: Awesome.
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5: Whole house,
6: yeah,
5: top to
6: custom
5: bottom.
6: Custom homes as well.
5: Right.
6: Yeah. Whereas My Lifetime Home is room-specific. So it's
5: right.
6: Just a room, just a bathroom.
5: I need my bathroom done.
6: Yep, exactly.
5: Great. Okay,
6: or a
5: awesome.
6: Basement or a family room, what have you. Yes.
5: So a family living out of town in Prittis, one of the partners develops memory loss, dementia, and knows that that is going to progress over time. The other partner is starting to struggle with mobility issues. And so they do not want to leave their beautiful
6: 100%.
5: Home in Prittis. So rather than waiting for the next problem, they reached out to you guys and they planned ahead. So beautiful, beautiful sunroom because one of them loves plants and flowers.
6: Yes. Mm-hmm.
5: And then an elevator. Three stories, all glass, so they
6: yes.
5: could see the beautiful landscape. The picture in my mind for that, I absolutely love it. Wrap up the story for us.
6: Sure.
5: How are things now?
6: Yeah, no, it's great. Because, I mean, again, this is another story of what I call a botanist almost. She's got greenhouse. She's got flowers everywhere. And so the sunroom addition, she already had one. It was decrepit. It was falling apart. So we built a brand new sunroom. It's going to be on our website as well. It is gorgeous. It's got mountain view from Prittis. It's incredible. So that's where she wants her hobby to continue. Now, even the elevator has so many serendipitous benefits. Now she can traverse all three floors and into her sunroom on the elevator with plant pots, with salt for her water softener, with furnishings or canned goods or, you know, whatever. It becomes this multi-function solution,
5: yeah.
6: Not just for her or him to traverse all the floors. But yeah, it turned out amazing. We did the landscaping here as well. We're doing an outbuilding now for them. We're coming back for multiple projects post-completion. And that's just, to me, a sign that things went well. So we're back for more projects. But
5: I love that.
6: The outcome has been incredible.
5: That's great. At the top of the show, we talked about an award you won, National Best Adaptive Home, and this is in the Balzac area. Can you tell us about this award? Congratulations, by the way.
6: Thank you. Yeah, it's the first year. So we, as I mentioned, I sat on that Adaptive Home Committee for 4 years. Then the federal group decided to add to the CHBA, Canadian Home Builders Association Award package, they decided to add adaptive homes to their repertoire. It's the first year that adaptive home living awards were announced, and so we submitted this project.

0: our first submission to that, and the first year it was hosted, and we won first place. So that was just really cool on a national level.
1: Congratulations!
0: Thank you. The story of that, Betty Jo, if you want me to continue, I can give you a little bit of the story on that project.
1: Love the stories.
0: Yeah, so this one was very unique. So this client owned land outside of Airdrie and wanted to remain in that area, Balzac area in particular. Found a home they really liked with their realtor, but it was a two-story. And so the gentleman was beginning to feel mobility challenges with Parkinson's. We met the realtor there. We brought our elevator tech on site, our engineer on site. And before they put an offer in the home, we determined whether or not this home could work. Serendipitously, I would say it worked out better than probably 90% of our elevator installations. There was no HVAC, gas lines, ductwork, furnace rooms in the way of this elevator shaft. It's a pretty cool project. It's on our YouTube channel, and the title is "Beam Me Up, Scotty." That was the client's words.
1: I love it.
0: It's a view lift elevator, so it's all clear glass. And you ride up, you can see, walk in the front door, you see this beautiful elevator all clear. You can watch the rider ride up and down the stairs. Their grandkids love it, of course. But that started with a realtor meeting. We determined it could be done. Then they brought us in. Very challenging situation. Daughter lived in Toronto. She was a primary driver of this project. You know, mom and dad were challenged with making decisions quickly and all of that. So their daughter really ran the show. And we worked with her out of Toronto. She flew back occasionally, but we worked with her, with our design team. And we just, I mean, her testimonial after was just, you know, brought a tear to my eye. They were so thankful, yeah. And they continue to be good friends. And the outcome has been amazing.
1: The thing is, for people that see their parents aging, or their grandparents, or maybe their siblings, or maybe it's you and your partner, that is a very, very difficult time. And I think unless you've been through it personally, it's hard to understand. But once you have, like once you've seen that your parent or your sibling or your partner fail, whether it's from mobility, whether it's from just the creaks of aging, mm-hmm. and the concern that memory loss might be creeping in, and It's a very difficult time because you've worked hard, you've lived your whole life, you've got your beautiful home. So I think that's a really cool story that even though their daughter was on the other side of the country, you guys were able to create this line of communication. I'm sure there was tons of virtual meetings, probably lots of like plans to sign off on and all decisions around all the finishings.
0: Sure.
1: Must have been hugely time consuming, but your team obviously is super efficient.
0: Yeah, and I the word that comes to mind, Betty Jo, that as you're talking, is empathy. You cannot be in this industry without a huge amount of empathy. You have to care about people.
1: Yeah.
0: And for me, I think seeing the problem and understanding the solution, maybe it's the guy thing. Mm-hmm. We're always moving to solutions.
1: You want to make it better. Yes.
0: But I mean, it just is so critical that you care for your client. If you don't care, don't get in this business. It involves a huge amount of empathy and teamwork. Like there's so many parties. We had the OT there. We had my design team, myself, engineers, elevator people. Like all these people have to work together, mm-hmm. and then have the heart to be able to deliver it properly.
1: Yeah. A question that you may not be able to answer, but it's popped up for me. So I'm very mindful of our listeners. Mm. I'm hearing this and I'm thinking, wow, this might be, it's time. Mm-hmm. It's time for us to make the call. It's time for me to sit down with mom and dad. What are we looking at for timelines? Like how stacked up are you? Like could we set up a meeting with someone on your team in the next couple of weeks to look at like how far down the line are we looking?
0: Great question, Betty Jo. You know, I always say we always have time for people and we'll make time. We have a great team. We have a sizable team. We can certainly sit down with you with a consultation within a 2 week or less period. So that's not the issue. The other piece would be the queue of your project. So depending on the complexity of it, how much engineering does it need? What kind of permits does it need? That all would dictate the start date. But for the most part, it's about 45 to 60 days from pull the trigger to start. That's approximately the timeline it takes for us to get signed off on all the documents.

0: And now we're ready to start. And typically, we still have to then submit for permits. So that could be another 3, 4, 5 weeks. So kind of that 3-month period from pull the trigger today to start on your project-ish. Now, depending on the complexity, if it's a development permit, it's going to be longer. It's going to be another 3 months added to that because of the development permit process.
1: You've shared a couple of stories about people that have found their accident diagnosis, and they've had to move on this more quickly than they might have wanted to.
0: Yes.
1: It's one of those things. Yeah. It's good to plan if you can plan.
0: Exactly.
1: But if you have to do like a ramp or a lift emergently, do you have the capacity to maybe do that a little quicker?
0: Great question, because that's what we had to do with the gentleman with the story in McKenzie Lake I mentioned. It was another McKenzie Lake project. We had to get him. He said, get me out of the hospital as quick as you can. And one of the ways was to get him a lift in the garage so we could drive onto the lift with his wheelchair up to the landing and then into the house. So we got all that done in weeks.
1: Right.
0: So I think we're all in probably by the time we pull the trigger to install 2 to 3 weeks. Now, that's right. I'm not promising that every time.
1: No, you can't promise that.
0: But
1: no,
0: that
1: no
0: was
1: one.
0: A panic. And
1: the point is you have capacity if needed to flip more quickly. But there's so much out of people's control, right? There's the permits, and then there's you tear down a wall and you find something behind that wall. And so...
0: Yeah, for sure.
1: That happens.
0: I mean, that's why you should hire experts.
1: And
0: for us, you mentioned about maybe we don't know what's behind the wall. Well, if we don't, we're probably not an expert. We have a very good understanding what's behind those walls. We can't understand if there's mold or asbestos behind that wall, but we can, for the most part, 90% of the time, we know what's behind that wall.
1: And you know exactly what it's going to take to
0: Correct.
1: Address it.
0: Done so many projects, right? I mean, my fourth decade of this, so we've seen a lot.
1: Wow, experience for sure. 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I'm Betty Jo Kaiser. 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
2: 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My name is Betty Jo Kaiser. Joining us this hour is Paul Klassen. He's the founder and CEO of Pinnacle Group and My Lifetime Home. 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And the phone number is 403-720-8789. 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Paul, there's a bunch of opportunities where people can connect with you guys, especially those that are thinking maybe a little bit further down the line and just starting to think about some ideas. The first one is the home show. Of course, this is an annual event.
3: Right. Yeah, I would interject the word, Betty Jo, that I like to use, and that is, you know, you're about to invest in your home, probably the most important investment in your life. Wouldn't you want to vet who you're going to bring in properly? Yeah. So what we're about to talk about now, Betty Jo, are some of the events and some of the things we do to help clients get comfortable with who we are.
2: Yes.
3: We like to give them an opportunity to ask us the questions and vet us.
2: Yes, right. Ask the big questions. Find out about your experience. Mm-hmm. Find out about timelines, all that stuff.
3: You bet.
2: So the first opportunity for that is at the Calgary Home Show, which is taking place September 25th through the 27th. At the BMO Center. So if you're planning on heading to that, keep an eye open for Pinnacle. The next one, and this I think is so cool, November 14th is your Mackenzie Lake Forever Home. And this is actually an open house. Now, I mentioned we had our house renoed last year. We had a very good experience. But there was no way we had an opportunity to try before you buy or see before you put the money down. So the fact that you guys have a home, so, and this is owned by a client. They're opening their home to the public because they were so pleased with the work you did.
3: We're very, very humbled by that, to be honest, because it's trust is earned,
2: yes,
3: as you know, and it takes time to earn that trust. But yeah, we started this in 22 years ago. I think it's 2004, so it's maybe even longer than that. But 2004 is when we started these open houses. We've been doing them for 23 years, I guess, ish. We've had our studies show we've had over 12,000 people through these open houses over all these years. But for me, it was one of those elephants in the room. Like, how do I vet my renovator? Home builders have show homes, but
2: of course,
3: renovators don't.
2: Yeah, if you're buying a used home, you go to an open house.
3: Exactly.
2: Your realtor takes you through.
3: Exactly.
2: But a renovation, and especially like a big renovation,
3: yes,
2: you're going in blind.
3: You're right. This is an opportunity. So we've been doing those for all these years. So many people so love the touch and feel. And we have all of our team on site. And
2: right,
3: we'll also bring in vendors. So we'll bring our solar guys in. We'll bring our realtor in case your home isn't going to work. We'll find you one that will, and then we'll renovate that to your perfect forever home. So we've got all these divisions: custom homes, renovations, renovate or relocate, and My Lifetime Home. These are all divisions for Pinnacle, but they all fill a specific need. These open houses are one of the keys to our success, and we love it because we get the questions from the clients. They can vet us. Once we walk in the door of their project and we start the design process, we feel good about them. They feel good about us.
2: Yeah. So again, that's November 14th, the Mackenzie Lake Forever Home. And then in February, you have, is this your second annual?
3: No, this is a sixth annual.

0: Sangamon. Okay, mm-hmm. So date is still a little fluid. Looks like it's going to be around mid-February, and this is a really cool event.
1: It is. It is. It's, I call it my passion event. It is, it's called My Forever Home. We have 9 panelists that have joined us all these years. We started the Tri-Wood Community Center. We packed that place out, over 100 people in there the first day back in 2020, just before COVID hit.
0: Yeah.
1: But we've been doing them virtually. We've been doing them physically, obviously, since COVID has lifted. But it's been an incredible opportunity for clients. Again, they come to these things and they say, we had no idea these solutions even existed. We have OTs, we have people like Proactive Seniors, we have home care specialists, we have all these vendors speaking to their lane, and all of them have one common thread, and that is, how do I remain in my home forever? My solution will help that. All the way, like, we've taken this all the way to palliative care in their home.
0: Wow.
1: So that...
0: truly aging in place, right up to the... I just
1: had a client last week, Betty Jill, used that really morbid statement. They said, Pine Box, you're gonna haul us out feet first. Oh, my goodness. Okay. Yeah. So that's forever.
0: That is forever. Yeah, for sure. This is Talk to the Experts on QR Calgary. Paul Klassen is the founder and CEO of Pinnacle Group and My Lifetime Home. All these dates we're talking about, all will be on the website, so do make sure you check back pinnaclerenovations.ca and mylifetimehome.ca. They can be reached at 403-720-8789. That's 403-720-8789. Paul, what is the one thing that you would like to leave listeners with today?
1: Yeah, good question. Again, as I've mentioned a couple times on the show, so many people come up to us after on the Forever Home seminars and some of our open houses and just say, we had no idea this was even possible. We didn't know this existed. So one of the questions I suggest is, don't start by asking, when do I have to leave my home? Like, I mean, obviously I got to go to a condo or a villa, don't I, or a senior care facility? Well, depending on the level of care you want, and I guess your financial capability, yes, those are options. But stats show 9 out of 10 Canadians do not want to leave their home. They got their neighbors, their friends, their commute distance, their amenities.
0: It's their family home.
1: Oh, exactly. All the memories. Absolutely. So I'd rather suggest you ask, what would have to change for my home to keep supporting me? So what would I have to change? How would my house have to change to keep supporting me? That's a fabulous question. It could be just a bathroom. Maybe that's all it needs. Or it needs a new entrance or kitchen. Maybe it needs an elevator and a major renovation. Maybe you don't need to do anything quite yet. So we come in for our consultations are complimentary. So we'll come in and create what we call a pathway report for you. So we'll literally walk in and find out the path. Maybe it's next year. Maybe it's 2 years. Maybe it's next month.
0: I love that, because when you think about what it costs to do a reno, to be able to have a path forward, I think that's brilliant.
1: Yeah, those are all part of our offering. And, you know, I just say, you just need a plan. Like, and so many people, and rightfully so, you're in your lane, your career path and your lane isn't ours. I don't understand if you're a doctor, lawyer, technician, IT, what have you. I don't know your lane, and I'm not suggesting you know mine. But what we do is come in and bring solutions, and we'll create this plan, and it could be like you're doing, Betty Jo. You started with version 1, phase 1, then phase 2. Perfect. Maybe it's just a bathroom now. Maybe it's just a front entry. Maybe it's a ramp. Like, we just put a ramp in a gentleman needed for a wheelchair. Those are all starting points.
0: Right. Exactly. So the question is not necessarily, when do I leave my home? The question is, what would have to change for my home to keep supporting me? So again, if it's your folks, grandparents, siblings, you and your partner, your buddy, your neighbor, strongly recommend that you check out the website, pinnaclerenovations.ca, and mylifetimehome.ca. I'm just, as we're wrapping up here, the difference between Pinnacle and My Lifetime.
1: The mothership, so to speak, Pinnacle is our large-scale renovation division, so it's for large, full home and custom homes, elevators and what have you. 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We had found

0: found over the years so many times we just have to say no to people. We just didn't have the capacity for a bathroom only or a basement only or a family room only or a kitchen only. It was a whole home or nothing. We brought that brand into play February of 26, relaunched it here, and it's just been incredible, the amount of interest in those room-specific projects. So that's the difference.
1: I love it. I bet. Okay, folks, you have been listening to another edition of Talk to the Experts. Joining us this hour, we've had the pleasure to chat with Paul Klassen, who's the founder and CEO of Pinnacle Group and My Lifetime Home. 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Thank you so much, Paul.
0: Yeah, most welcome. 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
1: 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This is Crosstalk.
4: All right, welcome to Crosstalk, live across Canada now. This is Mike Smith in Vancouver. We do this every Friday as I'm joined by the best talk radio hosts in the country to talk about the stories and issues that matter to you. Once again today, our Crosstalkers are assembled. This week, we've got Shay Ganim in Edmonton and Loren McNabb is in Winnipeg. Guys, thanks for jumping on.
5: How we doing?
6: So good to be here.
4: We're doing good. Thanks a lot for doing it today, guys. All right, let's start with Canada becoming potentially the first associate member of the European Union. Wow, we don't even know what that is. They don't have any associate members here. So this is a new thing here. So there's some extraordinary scenes at the European Parliament this week. Mark Carney sitting there beaming along here as the president of the European Commission, Ursula von der Leyen, said this to Carney.
7: We
4: Carney
7: want
4: loved
7: to
4: it.
7: Bring the relationship with Canada to the highest level possible. And dear Mark, I said we must urgently reimagine our partnerships. So I would like to work with you on opening the door for Canada to being the first associate member of the European Union.
4: Wow. Dear Mark here. Dear Mark seemed to love it here. He was beaming.

0: along quickly, went up, shook hands. Have a listen to Carney here talking about a Canada-EU alliance here. Let's listen.
1: A Canada-EU alliance would create a beacon for other democracies. An alliance not defined by what we oppose, but about what we are for. Freedom, solidarity, prosperity, sustainability. An alliance that builds resilience for what it allows us to do for our citizens and our citizens to do for themselves.
0: Okay, would this be a good deal for Canada? I want to know more here. I think we need, Carney's got some splaining to do about exactly how this would work. Shay Gannon, what do you think?
2: Yeah, I'm with you 100%. It could be good. I fully understand, and I think we've all accepted the fact that, okay, we need to do things differently. We need to diversify. We need to reduce our dependence on the United States. And Europe makes perfect sense, right? I mean, of course. Yeah, absolutely. There's not a lot of economies that can, you know, step in to whatever is replaced with the United States. And they're one of them. So, okay, perfect. Makes sense. Shared values, all those things they talked about. But as you said, this associate membership, okay, what does that entail? We don't know. Yeah. There are no associate members, so we can't compare it to anything. It's never happened before. And, you know, the European Union has some issues of their own, and we don't want to take on any of their problems, I don't think. So I don't know what this looks like. And I think I get a little worried when the prime minister jets off to Europe. And to be fair, they have come out and said, listen, we're not going to be members. We're just having talks. We haven't agreed to anything. It will be debated in the House of Commons. But I think we need that. We need a lot more clarity on exactly, is this just, you know, deepening the ties that we already have? Is this just strengthening some of the economic agreements? Or is there agreements? You know, he did say, you know, our children should be able to live and work where they want. Well, I mean, now you're getting into an area of free travel between Canada and the European Union. I mean, there are some major issues in the European Union right now around immigration. Yeah. There are in Canada as well. We're finally starting to try and get a handle on that. Do we want to, you know, opt into that system that, as you know, so many of those countries are really struggling with? So there's got to be some pretty strict guardrails around that. I don't know what it looks like, but same as you, Mike, a lot of questions that we need answers to before we get too far down the road on, I think.
0: Yeah. Loren, your thoughts?
3: As much as I want to send my kids off to Italy without any restrictions and be able to visit them anytime I want, if I had an open bag of cash, and I think that's the sort of sweet carrot you're dangling to sort of the middle-aged folk of Canada, I think that what we need to do is be not cautiously optimistic, Mike, but just cautious. And it's like many of the announcements we've had over the past few months where you think, okay, the headline's good, but the details are scant and you don't know where this is going. One thing that was important for our listeners to hear here in Winnipeg was the idea that this would still go to a vote in the House of Commons. And that's because I think there was a lot of people when he went over there, sort of did this speech, there was this talk of the association or even being a full member and what were the rumors and all the rest. People were like, hang on, are you just decreeing policy without any sort of weigh-in from your MPs, from your caucus, from the House? And so I think it's important that that will go to a vote. I just don't know if I get it. And I'm not against expanding the opportunity to trade more, to trade elsewhere, to have our students and kids go, you know, travel and study and work where they want. Yeah, I guess I could see that there might be some good benefits of that. I just think it's so new. And it's almost like, there's people this week that were texting in to say, like, I don't even know if I understand the European Union or what it does or what it stands for, how it works over there and the free flow of trade in that region, let alone starting to trade with us. So I just think there's lots of questions. I'm feeling good about the idea that it would go to the House of Commons. Yes, I want to make sure we're not doing this as a, is this good because it's good? Like, does it make sense, or is it part of this because it's a bit of the, you know, in your eye to the guy south of the border, right?
0: Yeah,
3: and so I want to make sure the reasons are right.
0: Stick it to Trump here, and Trump was clearly unhappy about it this week. Let's listen to Carney here on this precise point here. Now, he was asked about this. Mark Carney did not campaign on this, so this has never been put in front of the voters of Canada. Carney here asked about that, and here was his assurance on it. Let's listen.
1: We will have a series of debates, I'm sure, in Parliament, relevant committees, and ultimately there will be a vote in the Canadian Parliament for the final structure of the alliance that we're working on.
0: Okay, well, I guess that's good. But then there's a lot of questions about how this would work. And like, Shay, would this mean like open borders with the EU?
3: Yeah.
0: And Carney sort of talked about that this week, too.
1: Just think of the opportunity for young people in Europe, in Canada, to study in our
4: in our two jurisdictions to live and work in those jurisdictions.

0: addictions, to learn from each other, build the bonds that will strengthen our ties.
1: Live and work? Really? Okay, so, but, you know, people can, students can do international study in Europe, and European sure. students can come to Canada. We already have a free yeah. trade deal yep. with Europe, too, so I'm still trying to figure out what we get out of this. Now, have a listen to Pierre Poilievre here, the federal conservative leader. He's got a lot of concerns about it, too. Here's Poilievre.
2: The prime minister needs to get his story straight. He says he wants a possible associate membership or a unique alliance or whatever else he is secretly negotiating with the EU. But conservatives are clear. While we support free trade and continued NATO cooperation with our European allies, conservatives say no EU taxes, no EU laws, and no EU open border rules on immigration in Canada.
1: Okay. All right, Poilievre there getting a round of applause from his conservative supporters. I thought he raised some good points. Shay Ganim, your thoughts?
3: Me too. Yeah, I think absolutely. I mean, that's the thing. Okay, if you're an associate member, because, I mean, as you guys know, if you're a member of the EU, you can live and work anywhere in the EU that you want. I mean, that's what the passport is. I mean, they have separate countries, but you can freely move anywhere within there. So if you become an associate yeah. member, does that mean now we're part of that system as well? And I don't think that's a good idea. I really and truly don't. So that's when you get into that conversation about the sovereignty piece. And I think those things that Poilievre have hit on are really, really important. And you need guarantees that, okay, if it's about trade agreements and even security agreements and those sorts of things, okay, yeah, absolutely, let's entertain that. But if it's starting to give away control of the border and immigration and how that's going to work, and if there's any cost to it, like, are we now going to be, you know, as he said, EU taxes, are we going to have to pay some sort of dues or something? I mean, that's not going to work either. So the bottom line is, I think Carney, and maybe he didn't, because he's saying, well, I don't even know what associate member is. That was a von der Leyen thing. And we'll talks have been happening. But so I think we're maybe getting ahead of ourselves here in terms of yeah. that conversation needs to happen in Canada first. And here's what we're contemplating. Here's what we would consider. Here's our red lines. And I really hope one of them is, yeah, we don't just become part of the EU in terms of anybody from the European Union can come and live here and work here without any, you know, that would be scary in a lot of okay. ways. We're just getting a handle on immigration as it is.
1: Okay, Loren, you mentioned, is this about sticking it to you-know-who down in Washington, D.C.? Here's Trump reacting to this. Would Canada become an associate member of the European Union?
4: No, I think it's laughable. Look, the whole thing with Canada, Canada's been a terrible trade partner. And no, I don't see that. And if they do that, if I think it's at all a hostile act, I will put very serious tariffs or stop trading with Europe.
1: Okay. So he said he'd punish Europe here, potentially, if we do this. Like, I guess he didn't. At least he didn't threaten us. He's threatening to tariff Europe, cut off trade with Europe. But I think this did rattle him, though. Loren, your thoughts? I mean, maybe that was the point here.
5: I worry about, like, if that was the point, I don't like that. We should be making choices that are good choices for us. Don't get me wrong. There are times in life we all like the barbs that we exchange or the tit for tat, and it feels good in that moment. But it should feel good because there's a benefit from it, not just because right now that felt good in the moment to stick it to him. Clearly, it rattled him. He came back to the exact yeah. same talking points of, like, terrible trading partner, which he's repeated, you know, ad nauseum over the last 18 months. That's fine. But I want to make sure that when we have these discussions, it's still for the right end game. And so, you know, if you're a full member of the EU, which they're not proposing, you can vote in, you know, what they do and their decisions over there. That's not what we're talking about. I get that. I don't think anyone understands associate member either and what that means. And then what's the exchange back? Like, what does your get a say in then, if anything, in Canada. And right. then to Shay's point about the idea, we just spent the past year talking about immigration policies yeah. at length, and also with our international students at length, because we can't afford the system. And now we're going to do the system differently, and because we're allowed

0: wait is almost over. The fire is about to return. New faces, new challenges, new reasons to believe. This preseason is about finding out what this team can become. One last season at the Dome. One first step towards a new chapter. Every moment starts right here on the legendary QR Calgary.
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10: All right, welcome back to Crosstalk live across Canada. This is Mike Smith in Vancouver. Shea Ganim is in Edmonton. Loren McNabb in Winnipeg. Boy, what a busy news week it was, this guy, especially with Prime Minister Mark Carney. Lots of announcements from him, including privatizing our largest airport. So this is something Carney had talked about before. We got some more details on it this week. Canada's four largest airports here would be targeted for this. Toronto's Pearson International, Montreal Trudeau International Airport, Calgary International Airport, Vancouver Airport, better known here as YVR. They would all be put up for private investment. The government would maintain ownership, but private investors would take over. Here's Carney talking about it. Let's discuss.
11: We will seek private investment through long-term concessions

0: to operate Canada's four largest airports. Following best practice in other countries, the Government of Canada will retain ownership of the underlying land and assets, but we will unlock their true value by bringing in new capital and expertise to their operations and their growth.
1: Okay, so Carney says this would free up potentially billions of dollars that the government could spend on smaller airports, all the other airports in Canada, which I guess sounds okay. But one of the things I heard from our listeners here this week, guys, is if it ain't broke, don't fix it. A lot of people here are happy with Vancouver's airport, YVR, and the service they get there. They have had some missteps over there, including a bungled parkade here that got a lot of attention. But a lot of people wondering, like, why are we doing this here? Are airports really that poorly managed and operated? Loren, what do you think?
2: I think you can argue if it ain't broke, don't fix it. Maybe we don't know that it's broken, though. Like, you don't know what you don't know. And so the question would be, if it's worked well in other jurisdictions, how well? One of the issues here for us in Winnipeg is that we're not mentioned in these four major airports, right? It's Toronto, Vancouver, right. Montreal, and Calgary. But Winnipeg could benefit by the trickle-down effect of getting additional investment. So it's not as top of mind here in terms of that conversation. But what is sure, we actually have our airport's decent. It was rebuilt, probably 20 years ago. It's got a good couple new terminals. It's not a bad airport. It's more like when you get in it, is my flight on time? Does my baggage arrive on time? What are the prices? And I think that's what it comes down to for most people. Like, show me that I benefit. The me thing. Like put aside the airport. What will I get from it as a traveler? And I think that's where people land, particularly now when affordability is so huge. When we've been talking about, airline strikes and picketing and all the rest that have impacted, your travel plans. People just want to know if it's not broken, tell me how it could at least be better. And I think that's part of it, Mike.
1: Okay, Calgary's airport on the privatization list. What did people in Alberta think about this idea this week, Shay?
3: Much like the other things. Well, what is this going to look like? What is it going to mean? It's kind of encouraging. I think one thing that I've heard some people say is, because, I mean, as a consumer, you already know you're gonna pay the price when you go to the airport. That's the way airports operate. It's always been that way. But I've also, and we've done this on the show many times over the years, airlines pay exorbitant fees. And they might actually find a cheaper way of doing it that way. And if they do, is there a possibility that air travel gets cheaper? Now, this is, I don't know. I don't know. But we know that air travel in this country is really, really expensive. And, part of it, the airlines will tell you, has to do with the way that the airports operate. So at least in these major airports, maybe things become different and cheaper. And if that happens, will those savings be passed on to customers? Will it entice more discount airlines, low-cost carriers to come in because it makes more sense? The margins are a little bit better. In Alberta, we have a tale of two airports. We have the airport in Calgary that will be part of this, and we have the airport in Edmonton that won't be part of this.
1: Right.
3: And ever since COVID, there's really been a move away from Edmonton and to Calgary to strengthen. Basically, if you're leaving Edmonton to go anywhere, you're going through Calgary, Montreal, or Toronto anyhow. If some of the money that's being spent on those major four airports by the federal government, they say they're going to then send it to the smaller centers like Winnipeg and Saskatoon and Edmonton, maybe that helps operate some of those, middle size and smaller airports. I don't know. Right. We'll have to see exactly what it looks like, but I see a lot of potential. I see a lot of upside. It could be a great thing.
1: Okay, that's basically how Carney pitched it today, that this would free up capital for other smaller regional airports. Let's listen to Pierre Poilievre here, the federal conservative leader, reacting to this idea this week. Let's listen.
4: We want to know the details of this plan. We want to see how it's going to save money for Canadians. Because if it doesn't save money, then why do it? Canadians are already cash-strapped and broke. We want to make sure that it doesn't end up being sweetheart deals for corporate power brokers and liberal insiders at the expense of hardworking Canadians.
1: Pierre Poilievre on the airport idea this week. The other thing that jumped out at me was Carney multiple times referenced Heathrow Airport in London as a model that they're trying to emulate as a privately operated airport. And guys, I just traveled through London Heathrow Airport just a few weeks ago, and I was not

0: not impressed. Like, I was there, I was tired, I was hungry. I went to a restaurant there for breakfast, had a lousy breakfast at Heathrow Airport. They brought me my fried eggs, like hard boiled. They're all hard, cold. I wasn't happy with that. And then I asked, I was really thirsty. I asked the waitress, could I get a glass of water? She just shrugged and said, go get it yourself at the bar in the place.
1: Oh, man.
0: Yeah.
1: Oh, boy.
0: And I was
1: that
0: like,
1: is
0: really?
1: A rough experience.
0: I was like, really?
1: I don't know. I've been through Heathrow before. I've been through Dubai, which is often touted as this fantastic airport. And
2: it is
1: it's wonderful. It's a wonderful airport. I have never had the pleasure of Singapore, but I've heard just amazing things about waterfalls and all the rest. Yeah. But at the end of the day, I don't know. Like, do I want to land and have a good meal, Mike, and get water, not have to get it myself and all those kinds of things to be clean? Yes, I want those things, but I still would way rather my flight be cheaper,
0: yeah,
1: be on time, and my baggage arrive. So I think that you can go on and on about how it would improve the airport. To me, improvement in travel is that it doesn't feel like it costs an arm and a leg.
2: That's not
1: always stressed that I'm not going to get there on time, right? Like the number of times in the last 5 years my family has thrown where it's been a panic because, like Shea in Edmonton and Winnipeg, you're not going direct almost anywhere except for maybe Mexico in winter. And even then, it's only to certain destinations. So you're always going through Toronto or Minneapolis or Calgary. I go to Vancouver to get back to Kelowna, you know, like you don't get anywhere direct. So I want to know I'm going to get there faster and it's not going to cost as much. Okay. And maybe if I don't have to get my glass of water, great, Mike, but that's not top priority.
0: All right, guys, I'll jump in there. We take our second break on Crosstalk today. When we come back, let's talk about this brand new survey out this week. Canadian parents bankrolling their adult kids. Most parents in Canada with adult children are paying for their kids' rent, their utilities, their credit card bills, their groceries. Are we raising a generation of dependent kids? That's next.
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6: All right, welcome back to Crosstalk, live across Canada. This is Mike Smith in Vancouver. Shea Gannam is in Edmonton. Loren McNabb is in Winnipeg. Guys, let's talk about the bank of mom and dad. This fascinating new survey out this week from RBC. More than half of Canadian parents with adult children are still financially helping their kids. And we're not just talking about 20-somethings here. Almost one in five parents, nearly 20% of parents, say they have adult children between the ages of 35 and 40, and they're still providing financial support. Now, we're not talking about a little occasional loan. We're talking about basic cost inputs here, groceries, rent, utilities, credit card bills. So what's going on here? Like, I get it that parents obviously want to help your kids. Of course, every parent does. But are we raising a generation of adult kids who are still dependent on their parents through their adulthood? Let's have a listen to the vice president of RBC, Luciana Adranya, here. Let's listen.
7: We also think about what drives parents to help their kids. Is a lot of parents feel like, well, that's what I do. I had children, so I'm going to help them. So that's part of it. And then, you know, another driver is around parents also wanting to see their children do better than they did.
6: Yeah, I get that. I spoke to financial expert Barry Choi about it this week, though, guys. He said that, are we developing a culture of dependence with our children here? Let's listen.
8: There's definitely that culture of dependence without a doubt, because, you know, if the parents are constantly bailing their kids out, whether it be from financial mistakes or other mistakes, who knows, we can't even discuss them right now. What are the kids learning? And if the kids are basically being taught from a young age, oh, my mom and dad are going to bail me out nonstop, what's their incentive to save? What's their incentive to get ahead?
6: Okay, and there we've already seen the new statistics from StatsCan as well, guys, about the number of adults who are still living at home before they move at older ages, before they finally move out. Okay, we're all parents here. Loren, what do you think?
9: You know how you know something's happening, Mike, like you anecdotally hear about it, and then someone puts the numbers in front of you, and you're like, oh, that is worse than I thought that was. And so I'm in a stage right now. I have teen boys turning 16 and 14, a few years away from college and all the rest. And I used to be someone that was like, you have to get out of the house at 18, you know, go out and explore the world. And now I'm grappling with the don't go, stay with me forever, just because I'm the mom who gets teary. But also the idea that the affordability factor is so much different now. I really do think it is. That said, I mean, you guys can weigh in here. You have adult children, I believe. But, you know, when you're in your 40s and mom and dad are still helping you out, it's one thing when there's an emergency. Like, we had a financial advisor on who said, you know, there are times, of course, your kid has an issue, like their car breaks down and their kid is sick and someone else loses their job. Those are emergencies. Parents might step in. When we're talking that parents are talking about helping out with groceries, that means somebody, I think, is not managing their money well at all, if they're in their mid 30s, 40s. Like, and that's where it becomes concerning for me. What, unless I'm missing something, how are you needing help at that age with the basics? I understand life is hard, but it's those little details that stood out to me where I thought, uh-oh,

0: Like, what's going on out there? And is it just because it's tough times, or because we've perhaps failed over a generation in setting up our kids properly for understanding financial management, choices, you know, and all the rest? I don't know. I was disturbed deeply this week by all of this.
1: Okay, so I got two adult boys and they're still living at home. Now, my excuse, though, is they're both still going to university, okay? So they're both enrolled in university and they're living at home. And my wife and I were actually happy about that. Now, sure. I floated my oldest son a loan the other day to help pay for his credit card, okay? So, yeah, I guess I'm one of the people reflected in this survey here. However, you know, I don't think that this is going to go on forever. You know, I think my boys are going to get their college or university degrees and they'll do fine. I guess what I found interesting about this is some of the adult children who are age 35 or even up to 40
0: yes.
1: who are still getting help
2: yeah.
1: from their parents or still living at home. Shay, what do you think?
2: Yeah, I think there has to be a limit, no question about it. But yeah, I have adult children, I guess. My daughter is, I think she's 25. My son is just about 23. He lives at home. She's been out on her own for a while now, but she lives with friends. And I think that's the only possible way to do it. Like, I mean, mm-hmm. so I'm good with it. Like my son lives at home and that's sort of, we've said to him, you should, and you should, you know, pay us quote unquote rent and we'll stick it away for you. So at least you've got some money and you've got a bit of a nest egg built up. And I don't know if that looks like a down payment or whatever the case may be, but I know what he gets paid. And there was just a story that came out this week that said Edmonton has the lowest rent average of the five major cities in Canada. It's $1,800 a month for a one bedroom in Edmonton. So I know if you take that, his car insurance and his cell phone bill, that's pretty much what he's bringing home in a month. So you kind of look at that and say, I understand. I understand. I don't know how you expect young people to get by based on what they make and what life costs these days. So we've said to them, you know, you're always welcome here. And if you use it and this is the age thing, take, you know, I don't know, maybe you're here till you're 30. Oh, God forbid, I hate the sounds of it. But maybe you are. But by the time you get there, you've saved up enough money to have more options available to you. Because I don't know how else you do it. Like, based on not being able to cover rent, car insurance, and a cell phone bill, how do you possibly save anything to get ahead and to save up a down payment or any of those
1: right.
2: sorts of things? So I have a lot of understanding for not only the kids, but the parents, because you know, what are you going to do? It's not, in some cases, Loren, you're right. Like if it's, okay, you're 35 years old and, you know, you're going out with your buddies every weekend and, you know, you're spending $100 a month on cigarettes or whatever, you can just see that, okay, you're making some dumb decisions here. Then you've got to draw a line. But if it's just, I don't know how I could do it. I don't know. I couldn't buy groceries after I paid for my car insurance and my rent.
1: Yeah.
2: Then you kind of look at it and say, okay, we'll stick around and help that out, right?
1: Right, and that's just becoming more common across Canada. If you take a look at the StatsCan numbers about the number of adult children who are continuing to live with their parents, that number is going up. Have a listen to business professor Ed McHugh on this point.
3: 10% of children between the ages of 20 and 35 are now living with their parents. And it really changes the whole psychological makeup of the household. But what they've learned is the authoritarian part has disappeared, and now it's more like a friendship where they support each other.
1: Well, I'm not sure it's so much like you're just friends with your kids and you're supporting them. I think there's some economic realities here about how income, like the average income that people are making compared to the price of housing in many cities across Canada, certainly here in Vancouver, has become completely distorted and detached from any sort of reality. Like if you take a look at average incomes, let's say 30 years ago, and compare it to the price of a house or a condo, you could afford to buy a place on an average income. You cannot do that anymore, especially in a city like Vancouver or so many others across Canada, where the price of housing has just become completely detached from people's incomes.
0: I was just going to say, put aside owning the house, Mike, like to Shay's point, even if you just look at rent, right? Like I know the dream is home ownership, and I understand in cities like Vancouver, like every time you go on and tell us the numbers, my jaw drops, even though I'm well aware of the situation. I'm like, I can't be, you must be lying. Like it can't be true. But even

0: if you put aside the dream of home ownership, when you're talking just the basics like rent, and cell phone is a basic, sorry, it is now, and maybe not car always, but in some cities, the transit system doesn't keep up with what you need or your hours or your shift work, and you need the vehicle. So you put all those things together, it becomes really, really hard. And so the buying the condo compared to your salary is not even it anymore. It's that the salaries have not kept up at all in many of the jobs that people are going for. Not to mention when you combine the stress load of the cost of education, which has dramatically changed over the years. I do agree that there's an affordability issue that keeps people at home longer. And I'm not going to question that. I might have judged that 20 years ago. I'm not going to question that anymore. That's just the truth. Yeah. I just wonder where the line is once you get to that 35, 36, 37 yeah. year old phase. And once again, there's a difference between me helping you out with your rent versus you needing constantly help to, you know, do your groceries and all the rest. I just, what am I paying for? And then, you know, one of our financial advisors on this week talked about, well, then what does that do to your family? Like if you're helping your kid out, and I'm talking about you as parents, you're in your 60s or 50s or wherever you're at, you're helping your 25 or 35 year old out. She's like, you help them take four steps forward. Well, that means you've taken four steps back. So right. now your own retirement plans are being severely impacted, which is also part of the equation. Like it's okay if you're flush with it, but now you're both struggling potentially. And I think that's the worrisome part.
1: Okay. The other thing I wonder about is some of these stats on how long kids are living at home with their parents into their adulthoods and when you should move out. And I'm just having memories this week of when I was in my early 20s living at home with my mom and dad. I remember my dad asking me one point, when are you going to move out of here? Like, when are you going to get out? And I remember my feelings are a little hurt, you know? But he did give me a bit of a kick in the butt. And I did end up moving out fairly soon after that and getting my own place. But you start wondering, how old should you be when you move out? Have a listen to this podcaster here. He's a financial expert, George Camel. I was listening to this the other day on the topic of how old should you be when you move out of your parents' house.
2: When is too late to live at home? You know, as far as age goes, I think once you are in your mid-20s and still living at home, there's a problem. Because by your mid-20s, you should have graduated. You should, even if you did a second degree, another two-year program or whatever, you should be by 25 or 26 gainfully employed and have some semblance of what you're doing in that stage of life, even if it's not your forever career. If you are on salary, I just don't think you should be living at home with mom and dad. I get there's rare situations, there's cultural differences, there's ultra high cost of living areas. You live in Silicon Valley, but I still would say your life is going to be better. Your quality of life is going to be better if you move out and get your own place, even if you financially suffer a little bit.
1: Okay, so your quality of life is going to be better if you move out of your parents' house, even if it's going to be tough sure. at the beginning. Shay, do you agree?
3: I agree 100%. I think both of my kids would love to be out on their own. You remember that. You remember being in your early 20s.
0: Yes.
3: The last thing I wanted to do was live with mom and dad. I think there are some kids who just, you know, may find it a little too easy and are perfectly happy to stay at home. But I think in most instances, it's not because the kids want to be there. Oh, I couldn't wait to get out. It's because they can't. So I agree. Yeah. If they've made a choice that this is really easy and comfy and I'm just going to stay here, that's a major, major problem. That's an entirely different conversation.
1: Okay, guys, I jump in there. It's our final break on Crosstalk. When we come back, let's talk about the latest province here now to jump on the time change bandwagon. No more changing the clocks twice a year. Manitoba, the time change decision there. We'll talk about that next on Crosstalk. Don't go anywhere.
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1: All right, welcome back to Crosstalk, live across Canada. This is Mike Smith in Vancouver. Shea Ganim is in Edmonton. Loren McNabb is in Winnipeg. Guys, let's talk about Manitoba now. Is the latest province in Canada. They've had enough of the clock change. No more spring forward, no more fall back. The clocks will not go back. This November, Manitoba moving to permanent daylight time. Let's have a listen to Manitoba Premier Wab Kanoo.
23: Your days of changing the clocks are over. This is it. We're sticking on summertime. Central daylight time, if you want to be specific. Manitobans, you spoke loud and clear. You don't want to be springing forward and falling back, having cranky kids, dogs waking you up early, suffering through the commute in the dark on the way home. Life is getting better. And yeah, your government listens to you. For once, the times, they aren't a-changing.
1: Okay, Rob Kanoo there, the Manitoba Premier. Okay, Loren, you're in Winnipeg there. How did people react to this in Manitoba this week?
0: First of all, the man, he can't help himself with a clever quip at the end, but hey, yeah, it's worth a laugh. The initial reaction from everyone was yes, like in the sense that, you know, when I posted that video, you know, he first came on CJOB and broke the news with us in Winnipeg about not changing the clocks. And so I posted that to social media and the initial reaction was like, yes, like overwhelmingly great. I hate changing the clocks. There's a difference between hating changing the clocks and that fallback feeling that you get every November to which time you're going to choose. So initially it was like, woohoo. And then people started doing the math. And you can talk about not driving home in the winter or not driving home in the dark. But now I might have more mornings where I'm driving into work much later in the dark to the tune of 9:30 a.m. might be the time, right? Where you're still waiting.

0: the sun to rise. So when people started doing the math, there were many people who started calling in with concerns. So first of all, construction workers, like, are we going to have to change our hours? Like, we can't do some of this work that we do. Other people who work outdoors ask those questions. Younger people who have families who take the bus, children, you know, do I want to put them on a transit system in the dark at certain hours of the day? So all sorts of questions flowing around that. One of the things that was interesting is that we did put out a survey. Like, this just wasn't a unilateral decision. It was, we did a survey in this province. And so the premier was big on saying it was an overwhelming, you know, result that people wanted to stick with the time that we're in right now, stick to that daylight time. Sure, 58% said they wanted that. 34% wanted us to stick with standard time. And then 8% said, don't mess with the system. Of all those people, it was really only less than 5% of people who voted. So you can say it's overwhelming, but like not an overwhelming majority of the population weighed in. And now we're all like, oh, shoot, should we have done that survey? Because if that's really what you were basing this all on, and not doctors who have said, you need to stick with the other time, the winter time, that's the better one for your circadian rhythms, then maybe we would be feeling differently about this. Fundamentally, what we really all are, Mike, here right now, is confused. Like, I was trying to do, we broadcast Jets games right here. I was trying to figure out schedules. Like, what does this do for the time? Because, you know, we'll be in the same time zone as Ontario in the winter, but not in the summer. And like, my head was about to explode by end of day yesterday. So mostly we're confused. And then I think we're going to discover potentially that it might not be all it's cracked up to be, but we'll see.
1: Yeah. Yeah. That's the other thing that jumped out at me too. What time is the game on? Like, this could start to get a little confusing. And the other thing too is, I'm not surprised to hear that people are saying, like, wait a second here, instead of going to permanent daylight time where you're going to have more daylight later in the day, it's going to be darker in the morning, maybe we should have gone the other way, like go to permanent standard time, right? Like that, then you'd have more light in the morning. And I'm more of kind of a morning guy, so I kind of like the idea of permanent standard time instead of permanent daylight time. Yep. So we've had a similar fight here. We've done the same thing in BC. We moved to permanent daylight time. So, but I like the other way. Like, I think we should have gone to permanent standard time, you know, but everyone, there's two different camps on this. What did they do in Alberta, Shay?
2: Well, Alberta, we had a referendum. We didn't just have a survey. We had a referendum, and the question was,
0: you guys love your referendums. You just love your referendums out there.
2: So we're the best at it. And the question was, do we stay on daylight savings time permanently? And overwhelmingly, Albertans said no, but they didn't have the option of, do we stay on standard time permanently? And people say, had we had that option, we would have said yes, because nobody likes the time change. Regardless, the premier said, well, we're doing it anyway. So now we're staying on permanent daylight saving time, which I think brings us in line with BC now. I'm not, here's the thing, and you mentioned it, Mike. The Oilers and Flames both came out and said, you're really going to screw us up. Like the late night hockey night in Canada games, those are over because we're not starting at 9 o'clock at night. It's not going to work. That's done. Games on the West Coast, they're going to start at 9 o'clock now instead of 8 o'clock. So hockey weighed in right away and said, this is not going to help us. It's really not, but we're doing it anyway. So I'm like you, I'm calculating. I'm a Bruins fan. Okay, so now I've got to wait till 6 o'clock to watch the game instead of 5 o'clock. Well, okay, that's manageable. But the 9 o'clock West Coast starts, that's going to take it off the table for a lot of people. Yeah, it's not going to happen, right?
1: Yeah, the other thing is now in the United States, because we resisted this for a long time saying, well, wait a sec, we need to be in coordination with like California and Washington State on the Pacific time zone here. So now we're going it alone now, right? We're not waiting for the USA to come along with us. We're all going it alone here now.
2: Yeah.
1: So does
2: everybody
1: that create
2: did it,
1: a problem?
2: It would be so much better. Now we're getting close. We're basically the western half of the country's not doing it now. So that's better.
1: Okay. But most people seem to be on board with it. Would you say, I mean, Manitoba, the latest jump on this bandwagon, Loren, would you say most of your listeners though were happy with it, or now they're having second thoughts?
0: No, I think they get to the idea that we're sick of the clock change, like the bouncing back and forth. So we should have picked one. I think that they're starting to clue, despite the fact that we have talked about this, I think every fall and spring since the dawn of time, it has been a topic of talk radio, like the dawn of time. We're suddenly like not aware of what the implications are, which is really weird. And I'm not saying it's because we're obtuse. We've just, we're like, wait a minute. Whoa, what now? So we'll wait and see. I don't know. Maybe it'll be great.
1: Speaking of time, it's flown by as usual for the hour. Guys, thanks for jumping on Crosstalk. Let's do it again next week. Appreciate it a lot. That was Shay Gannam in Alberta, Loren McNabb in Manitoba. This is Mike Smith in British Columbia. We'll talk

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10: From the national newsroom of the Canadian Press, I'm Naira Ahmed. Industry Minister Melanie Joly says Ottawa's focus is on protecting Canadian businesses and workers as Mexico seeks a trade deal with the United States. Her comments come after Mexican President Claudia Sheinbaum said yesterday that her government is doing everything it can to reach a trade deal with the U.S. soon. Joly says the government wants to make sure businesses affected by tariffs can keep operating.
11: My job in the context of the trade war has always been to protect Canadians and businesses, to talk about measures, to make sure that businesses impacted by the tariffs don't take sudden decisions, don't make sudden moves, that they know that because of our supports, they can keep their operations going and keep their employees.
10: Joly says Prime Minister Mark Carney has been clear that Ottawa will work toward a good deal for Canada. Carney is meeting with his Liberal caucus in Ottawa today as MPs prepare to return to the House of Commons next week. Also, the Carney government has not joined Germany, France, and others in condemning Turkey's crackdown on LGBTQ+ organizations.

0: Affairs Canada has said nothing publicly since Turkish authorities raided multiple organizations and detained hundreds of activists. The European Union has expressed concern over the raids, and France, Sweden, Finland, Germany, the Netherlands, and Iceland issued a joint statement to that effect on Thursday. When asked, Global Affairs did not say why it didn't join that statement. Canada is negotiating a free trade agreement with Turkey, and Prime Minister Mark Carney has said he's limiting the government's public criticism on human rights in places such as China and Saudi Arabia. Hannah Stolz, The Canadian Press.
1: In Quebec, local police say a driver struck and injured six pedestrians at a country music festival early this morning before fleeing the scene. The victims were taken to hospital with varying injuries, although provincial police did not have further information on their conditions. The vehicle was spotted an hour later in the Quebec City area, where the suspect, a man in his 20s, was arrested and taken in for questioning. Police say it's unclear whether the incident was intentional, and an investigation is underway. And tonight, country hitmaker Josh Ross and breakout star Cameron Whitcomb face off at the Canadian Country Music Association Awards.
2: Both musicians have each scored 7 nods. They square off in categories such as Best Male Artist and Single of the Year, though neither is expected to attend tonight's awards in Saskatoon. Whitcomb is nominated for his song Options, about the temptation to relapse into alcohol addiction. The show will also see 4 acts, Sasha, Madeline Merlot, Tyler Joe Miller, and Brett Kissel, pay musical tribute to American country icon Dolly Parton, who died of cancer last month at 80. The star-studded spectacle hosted by James Barker Band airs on CTV and Crave starting at 8 p.m. Eastern. Aaron Sousa, The Canadian Press, Saskatoon.
1: This is The Canadian Press. In sports, Jose Soriano gets the start for Toronto today in a crucial game between the Blue Jays and the Texas Rangers. Canadian pitcher Cal Quantrill will take the mound for Texas. The Jays are 2 games behind the final American League wildcard spot, with the Rangers 1 game behind. The Edmonton Elks visit the Toronto Argonauts this afternoon. The 10-3 Elks are riding a 4-game winning streak and sit 2 games ahead of second-place Saskatchewan in the West Division. In the day's other CFL matchup, the Calgary Stampeders host the lowly Ottawa Redblacks in a matchup of 2 teams looking to end losing skids in the CFL. The Redblacks are in search of their first win of the year, sitting at 0-12. And Canada has suffered a heartbreaking 77-76 loss to the United States this afternoon in the gold medal game of the Women's Wheelchair Basketball World Championship in Ottawa. Canada hasn't won a medal at a world championship since 2014, when the tournament was last held on Canadian soil. From the Canadian Press, I'm Naira Ahmed.
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0: Popowicz and Faisal Carmelli, QR Calgary.
1: Lifestyle matters. It's more than money. I'm Faisal Carmelli, my co-host here, Rob Gehry. Rob, how are you?
2: I'm great, Faisal. What's the word today?
1: What's the word? Okay, let me tell you the story. I was actually at a restaurant, and the table beside me yesterday were, I would say, I'll call them because I'm older now. They were younger members of our community, and they were loud, and they were quite stern on their view of how the older generation, they called them the boomers, these boomers are screwing everything up for us. They even get old age security when they've got so much money. I don't understand it. And I, of course, I want to chime in, but I didn't. I enjoyed my tasteless salad at that restaurant. I'll tell you which restaurant it was later. But it was a very interesting conversation that they were having amongst each other. First time I've ever heard people complain about old age security when they're not even close of getting old age security. But it was an interesting conversation.
2: While out enjoying expensive
1: dinner
2: meal somewhere, right?
1: That sounds like an argument you have at a Tim Hortons, not at a restaurant that serves tasteless salad. Anyways, I digress. The point is, we want to talk about, is OAS fair between generations? Let's go out there. We got Anthony Quinn, president of CARP. Anthony, thank you for joining us today.
3: Nice to be with you. Thanks very much for having me.
1: Okay, just for everybody who may not know, what does CARP stand for and what is your role with them?
3: Yeah, I'm the president of the Canadian Association of Retired Persons. We're a national, not-for-profit, nonpartisan advocacy group made up of about 240,000 seniors coast to coast.
1: And in your view, why is it unfair, old age security for younger generations? Or what's the argument that you're hearing when it comes to younger generations and why do they feel it's unfair?
3: Yeah, it's a relatively new situation in Canada. Old age security was established many decades ago to fight against poverty amongst senior citizens in Canada. The organization CARP was founded around that time 40 years ago when poverty rates amongst seniors were pushing 30%. There was very little by way of access to medications that were covered, and a large percentage of Canadian seniors were choosing between taking their medication, paying their rent, and buying food. So old age security was established to help fight that seniors' poverty as Canada matured, as our ability to fund these types of social projects came online, and as a society, we decided that it was in the best interest of our country to help out older Canadians.
2: So, Anthony, now we're seeing, you know, you guys, well, CARP, I should say, oppose broad U.S. cuts now, right? So, but are we talking about changing to cuts, or are we talking about actually changing the reform here on OAS in general?
3: Yeah, so this movement to cut old age security is being framed as, you know, a way to be fair to generations. But what's happening really is it's a very, I think, small movement to redistribute tax dollars to projects and policies that are of greater interest to this think tank called Generation Squeeze out of the University of British Columbia. So Canada decided to implement an old age security plan. It was fought for, it was won, and it's being maintained, and it has helped bring seniors out of poverty. Now there's a very small movement, but a growing movement to take that money and put it into different programs such as climate, such as childcare, such as housing. And CARP's point of view is that while all of those programs may be important, it's not a zero-sum game. Canada should be able to take care of older adults and create an economy and conditions that allow younger Canadians to be successful as well.
1: So Anthony, what are the reforms that you do support? And then we can kind of have a conversation about what the people who are eating beside me were talking about, and I'll throw that at you after. But what targeted reforms do you support?
3: So we're not advocating for supports, but in defense of those who would want to cut old age security amongst middle-class Canadians. We believe that there is some opportunity to close loopholes where truly rich Canadians manipulate their annual income to still maximize their old age security. So if someone has millions of dollars in equity

0: in multiple properties and they are still claiming $89,000 a year in income, that allows them to qualify for old age security. So that's a loophole that the federal government and the Ministry of Finance could close up relatively quickly. But what is being called for amongst that voice is to change old age security from individual income to household income and to slash the amount of money that would be going to those lower and middle income Canadians.
1: So this is an interesting point. So you talked about two pieces that we've heard some commentary. And what I heard from the individuals next to me at that restaurant were saying, well, you know, there are people who've got a $2 million home, no mortgage, not to worry about that, and they're still receiving old age security, which is a social security program, not a pension plan. Why does a multimillionaire get any support from the government through general tax revenue when they've got a multi-million dollar property? Why don't they just take the equity out of that and support themselves versus relying on the taxpayer base? And I get their frustration. So what's the response you have for people who are maybe asset rich, but not income high? And we're not even talking kind of get below that creep of the $91,000 mark. What about people who just been in their home for 30 years and now have a multi-million dollar net worth, but don't have the cash flow that's coming in? They could look at different ways, like a reverse mortgage or something, and not be on the back of taxpayers. What's your thoughts about that?
0: Well, that becomes a bit of the argument for house envy. And the older cohort, the boomers, they're the ones that did what the government asked them to do. They said, invest in your home, invest in yourself, maintain that home, pay the mortgages that were at 11 to 15 to 19% in some cases, to maintain it, to pay the taxes on those homes over years and years and years and years, that funded the recreation centers, that funded the schools, that did all those important things for our community. And now they're being blamed because the value of that house has gone up based on the demand and multiple, I think, levers that governments have pulled to increase the costs or the value of those houses today. Now, investment folks will know that you don't really have the money until you cash it out. And cashing it out means moving out of your community. It means having to leave your friends and neighbors and family and your doctors and other things. So you can't just sell a house and downsize and move into your community. And I don't think that's what Canadians want to be forcing older adults and seniors to do in their latter years as well. You've outlived your value in the house, and we want you to get out so that you don't have to rely on a few hundred dollars a month from the federal government. It's not life-changing money we're talking about, but those who argue against it look at the aggregate.
1: We can have a great conversation about this going forward, Rob. I'll tell you honestly, Anthony, Rob and I and the rest of the team at Popwich Carmelli Advisory Group work hard to help our clients get the most out of old age security by proper tax planning and strategies as well. So we understand some of the concerns that our clients are having. And old age security is a sensitive topic. They don't want to see it clawed back or taken away. And they'll work within the tax system as much as possible to make that happen. So, you know, this is going to be a big, big fight at some point when we get the younger generations looking at this as a specific issue versus the bigger picture, which you outlaid in your commentary. So it's going to be another bigger topic. We're going to have to close it for today, but bring you back and definitely talk about the two sides, the two generations possibly that are arguing about this. We want to thank you for joining us today.
0: Well, thanks, Faisal. The one thing to add, if I may, is that these younger Canadians are going to be older Canadians in the future. And if they cancel this program, it won't be there for them. And it was younger Canadians in the past, you are now benefiting from it today.
1: Well said there. We've been joined by Anthony Quinn, president of CARP. Rob, we talk about planning so you can get the biggest bang for your buck in retirement, including maximizing your old age security benefit. We're going to do that in our seminar. When is that?
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1: Did you know there are big problems when a couple do not retire at the exact same time? 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
12: Well, welcome back. You're on QR Calgary. More Than Money. You're with Rob and Faisal. And Faisal, this is, I love this. Together, couples spend decades planning to retire together. And I always use this analogy that, yeah, it's the first Friday of a long weekend for the rest of your lives. And that's what you're planning for. Yeah. The same day, you're in these careers and that's going to happen perfectly. And you're going to sail off into the sunset.
13: Yeah.
12: And you're going to stare at yourself on Monday and go, what are we doing tomorrow?
13: It's interesting when you start hearing the two different camps. There's the camp that, yeah, we're going to have this first long weekend for the rest of our lives kind of concept, which I think is well said. And then there are couples who identify that, you know, maybe there's one who wants both to retire, mm-hmm. and the other one's like, I'm not ready yet. Or hell no.
12: Yeah.
13: Or the money's too good. But they're not retiring at the same time.
12: Yeah.
13: And I think it is very common, but a lot of problems can come out of it.
12: Yes. Because it's not just, we're not talking about the financial part, right?
13: Oh, that's one of them for sure.
12: But the bigger one that we have many conversations about couples and when they retire and all this. And yeah. It's interesting because it's usually one that potentially has retired already. We're getting close to the planning and they say, oh no, I don't want John to retire. Then he would be up in my space.
13: Yeah. It's going to be all up in my grill.
12: So no, he can stay working as long as possible.
13: Yeah.
12: So yeah. I think it's the planning for the non-financial pieces of what you're going to do on a daily basis that is the first trigger to this.
13: And I think when you say

0: non-financial, because we lump a whole bunch of things in that category. Generally speaking, when we have a couple sitting in front of us and one is ready to retire and the other one isn't, mm-hmm. or one doesn't want the other one to retire, in either scenario, it's an emotional response. Mm-hmm. So when we're talking about non-financial, one of the things that we're talking about is that there's a set of, I'm ready to retire. I'm emotionally ready to do this. And then the other partner says, no, I'm not. Or the one who's emotionally ready is, I'm ready. I just don't want that person, my partner, to retire with me because they're going to be all on my grill.
1: Yeah.
0: Okay. That's a big problem.
1: Uh-huh.
0: And the reason why I say it's a big problem is because there hasn't been a proper discussion. It's usually been a brick wall conversation. I want to retire. I want to retire. I want to retire. But I don't want you to retire because you're going to be all up in my grill. There's no conversation happening here.
1: One, and it's usually after we've given the first facets of a financial plan to say, you can do this financially.
0: You're mathematically possible.
1: Right.
0: That both of you can retire today. And then you start seeing different emotions and reactions come out of it. You're absolutely right. The other part of this is when a couple comes to us and says, well, my partner wants to retire, but I don't.
1: Right.
0: Okay. So how do we make this happen? Have you had the emotional conversation? And many times a couple doesn't sit down and say, okay, what will it feel like if I have to go to work every single day, deal with stuff I don't want to deal with, and I don't have to, and my partner doesn't? Is there any resentment? Is there any issue?
1: Oh, yes.
0: Right?
1: Yes.
0: And it may be a no. It might be a yes. We don't know. But are you having that conversation?
1: Yeah.
0: And are you being honest and vulnerable with each other? Now start to talk like I'm speaking about a therapist here. You might need one.
1: Yeah.
0: A retirement coach, a therapist, someone who will get you to the point of, have you explored all the feelings that you may feel as you go through this scenario?
1: Well, and sometimes it comes out in our meetings.
0: Oh, does it ever?
1: Where you become the therapist, where it could yes. be, it could be an age gap. It could be 100%. The only thing, right?
0: I'm ready to retire. My spouse is 10 years younger mm-hmm. than me, but he or she's not ready yet. There's an emotional piece that needs to be discussed. Okay.
1: When you go through this, the non-financial piece, and we've been through these meetings together. When you go through it, how do you get people to have the conversation and take it away, right? Because it's not us to have that conversation. Sometimes it's private.
0: Yeah.
1: But how do you get them going on that?
0: So there's a couple of parts. One, it's the easier one for me to have the conversation on is, I don't know what I'm going to do if I retire, mm-hmm. but my spouse wants me to retire. Okay. Or I don't know what I want to do if I retire, but I think I can retire and I just want to. Mm-hmm. That to me is an easier conversation because I start putting them through a program that we have that identifies some of the key things that each individual partner is going to do. I actually tell them to separate themselves in separate rooms and don't talk to each other and complete a list of stuff. And then don't even share it with each other. Send it to me. And then we get together and we put it on a board and we look at what things are similar and different, and how you kind of build things that you're going to be doing and experiences you want to have in retirement. That's an easier conversation. The harder one is when I don't see them both on the same page. Mm-hmm. And there is a lack of communication and an honest conversation happening between the two. That is a harder one because that's a lot of homework that I can't see a result on immediately.
1: Right.
0: So I send them home and I say, okay, these are the questions I want you to answer individually first. Then you ask it of your partner and they write it down.
1: Yeah.
0: And then they share that list with you. This is not a verbal conversation. This is all a written assignment.
1: Because when they come back from that, this is, we can have fun. And we call it fun.
0: Right.
1: People will call us boring or whatever they want to call us.
0: This is weird. Fun.
1: But because then we have the information, we have the backgrounds and ability to say, all right, we'll go to work. Because there's a lot of potential benefits
0: yeah.
1: or strategies.

0: that we can use
1: 100%.
0: If one wants to retire, and we can make it quite tax efficient.
1: Then I'll tell you what's happening in our industry. A lot of our peers in the industry will help clients understand the quantity of their retirement, not the quality of their retirement. And when you sit down with a financial professional and they say, financially, you can retire, that is only half, if half, of the equation. The majority of that answer is, what quality of retirement am I going to have? When you have different family dynamics, age gap, different blended families, different situations going on, the quality of your retirement is way more important than the quantity, the number, the quantum of the retirement. Yes, we do financial planning. Yes, we do number crunching. But our optimal, where we call it the fun of being in this position, is understanding the quality of the retirement. Are you maximizing that?
0: Yeah.
1: As much as possible.
0: Yeah. It's a fun journey to be on with
1: so
0: them.
1: So much fun.
0: Right?
1: So much fun.
0: And it is not, and it is not easy. And it's what people out there listening. It's not, you know, they're going, oh, we'll just retire different days and it's fine. If you're struggling with starting that conversation, right?
1: And
0: know that it's not easy.
1: The understand the quality of their retirement, like truly understanding it, helps us understand how we can have the quantity of that retirement.
0: Yeah.
1: What's the different and innovative ways we can do things? How we're going to do it? What's the process we can put you through? And we're going to touch on that process. We're going to touch on what you need to do step by step to have the highest quality in retirement at our upcoming seminar. When is that,
0: Robert? Yeah, you got it. And you can do a lot of things beforehand, right? So the sooner that we think about this and have those conversations, we can have a strategy in place. We'll talk about all of those at our next one here in Calgary, Tuesday, October 6th, 7 p.m. in person at the Silver Springs Golf and Country Club. You can go to morethanmoneyradio.com or connect with us on Facebook to register.
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4: From the National Newsroom of the Canadian Press, I'm Naira Ahmed. Industry Minister Melanie Joly says Ottawa's focus is on protecting Canadian businesses and workers as Mexico seeks a trade deal with the United States. Her comments come after Mexican President Claudia Sheinbaum said yesterday that her government is doing everything it can to reach a trade deal with the U.S. soon. Joly says the government wants to make sure businesses affected by tariffs can keep operating.
5: My job in the context of the trade war has always been to protect Canadians and businesses, to talk about measures, to make sure that businesses impacted by the tariffs don't take sudden decisions, don't make sudden moves, that they know that because of our supports, they can keep their operations going and keep their employees.
4: Joly says Prime Minister Mark Carney has been clear that Ottawa will work toward a good deal for Canada. Carney is meeting with his Liberal caucus in Ottawa today as MPs prepare to return to the House of Commons next week. Also, the Carney government has not joined Germany, France, and others in condemning Turkey's crackdown on LGBTQ plus organizations.
6: Global Affairs Canada has said nothing publicly since Turkish authorities raided multiple organizations and detained hundreds of activists. The European Union has expressed concern over the raids, and France, Sweden, Finland, Germany, the Netherlands, and Iceland issued a joint statement to that effect on Thursday. When asked, Global Affairs did not say why it didn't join that statement. Canada is negotiating a free trade agreement with Turkey, and Prime Minister Mark Carney has said he's limiting the government's public criticism on human rights in places such as China and Saudi Arabia. Hannah Stolz, The Canadian Press.
4: In Quebec, local police say a driver struck and injured six pedestrians at a country music festival early this morning before fleeing the scene.

0: The victims were taken to hospital with varying injuries, although provincial police did not have further information on their conditions. The vehicle was spotted an hour later in the Quebec City area, where the suspect, a man in his 20s, was arrested and taken in for questioning. Police say it's unclear whether the incident was intentional, and an investigation is underway. And tonight, country hitmaker Josh Ross and breakout star Cameron Whitcomb face off at the Canadian Country Music Association Awards.
1: Both musicians have each scored 7 nods. They square off in categories such as Best Male Artist and Single of the Year, though neither is expected to attend tonight's awards in Saskatoon. Whitcomb is nominated for his song Options, about the temptation to relapse into alcohol addiction. The show will also see 4 acts, Sasha, Madeline Merlot, Tyler Joe Miller, and Brett Kissel, pay musical tribute to American country icon Dolly Parton, who died of cancer last month at 80. The star-studded spectacle hosted by James Barker Band airs on CTV and Crave starting at 8 p.m. Eastern. Aaron Sousa, The Canadian Press, Saskatoon.
0: This is The Canadian Press. In sports, Jose Soriano gets the start for Toronto today in a crucial game between the Blue Jays and the Texas Rangers. Canadian pitcher Cal Quantrill will take the mound for Texas. The Jays are 2 games behind the final American League wildcard spot, with the Rangers 1 game behind. The Edmonton Elks visit the Toronto Argonauts this afternoon. The 10-3 Elks are riding a 4-game winning streak and sit 2 games ahead of second-place Saskatchewan in the West Division. In the day's other CFL matchup, the Calgary Stampeders host the lowly Ottawa Redblacks in a matchup of 2 teams looking to end losing skids in the CFL. The Redblacks are in search of their first win of the year, sitting at 0-12. And Canada has suffered a heartbreaking 77-76 loss to the United States this afternoon in the gold medal game of the Women's Wheelchair Basketball World Championship in Ottawa. Canada hasn't won a medal at a World Championship since 2014, when the tournament was last held on Canadian soil. From the Canadian Press, I'm Naira Ahmed.
2: 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QR Calgary 770 is proud to present your Alberta Ford dealers, Stampeders Football. 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Chuck Wilson and Dave McIver bring you in-depth coverage before and after the game. 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
3: And that'll do it. There's your ball game. The Calgary Stampeders manhandled in Edmonton by a count of 53-16. Their playoff situation is now on life support, as they have a real one-sided loss, losing both ends of the doubleheader.
4: Well, that was tough to watch. That was tough to listen to last Saturday night in Edmonton. The Stampeders were blown out by the Elks in the Labor Day rematch. As a player, you got to flush it. As a coach, you have to learn from it. But it really was rock bottom for the season for the Calgary Stampeder Football Club. A devastating loss for head coach and general manager Dave Dickinson. And I asked Dave earlier this week, how are you doing? The pressure and the stress has to be tough.
5: I've had better days, but listen, it's not really about that. It's about how can we find a way to get back on the right track. I mean, anyone losing understands in pro sports, it's a tough job, because the effort and the work and what you do is certainly you're going to do just about the same, win or lose. I mean, you're putting in a lot of time and you're giving it all you got, and it's hard when you're not finding answers. You know, when you feel like you got some issues and you got problems and you're feeling like you're fixing them and you're starting to see solutions, that's when you start feeling better about things. But when you kind of been up and down, and then you now feel like you definitely hit a trench, you got to get out of it. And no reason to feel sorry for me, though. I got lots of things going on in my life that are positive. Like you said, a great family, and I've been at it. I'm confident we can do it. I really am. But it's going to take a lot, and I think it's got to be small steps. I think we got to find a way to take one step, and then hopefully that builds into 2 or 3. But yeah, there's stress. There's no

0: No doubt about it. I understand that. It's not as fun as when you're winning, not as fun to do these shows when you lose, but part of the job. And yet, you know, I do feel like there's enough talent, enough skill, and enough commitment in that room to change this.
1: So, Coach, in closing, and I do appreciate your time after a tough loss, what message do you have for the fans? As you said off the top, hey, you still have a chance for the road to the playoffs. You know, fans are disappointed, though. Is there anything you want to say to the fans?
0: I mean, we're working hard. I get it. So I'm not going to be try to come out here with rose-colored glasses. I understand it's been disappointing so far. Our guys are committed to getting better, and we feel we can flip this. It's going to be a lot of work, and it's going to be small steps over and over. But certainly very somber in our locker room, very somber at our meeting. But I do think it's time to just get over it and find a way to get back on the winning track. So that's the plan.
2: Okay, we'll see how the Calgary Stampeders respond tonight. It's a must-win game against the winless Ottawa Red Blacks. Hello again, everybody. Welcome to the BetMGM pregame show. I'm Jock Wilson alongside of Dave McIver. We are live from the Billy Powers broadcast booth, getting you set for another edition of Stampeder Football for the Alberta Ford Dealers. Dave McIver, 5 games left. A disappointing 5-8 record. Obviously, as we said last week, this team needs a mini heater. They may just have to win out. I am convinced 10 wins gets you into the playoffs. 9 wins, I'm not so sure.
3: Yeah, it's going to be interesting to see, Jock. And it was funny, and off the top, you said last week was rock bottom. Well, I'll tell you what, if they lose this game tonight, this will be rock bottom if they lose to the winless Ottawa Red Blacks. I think they need to run the table, Jock. You can only win one game at a time.
2: Mm-hmm.
3: You got to win this one tonight first and then take care of business the rest of the way. But look, this team is a little bit shorthanded going into this one with some of their better offensive players not going to be in the lineup. We'll obviously go to the injury report in a few minutes here. But yeah, this is absolute must-win territory for the Calgary Stampeders, especially because you're playing a team that hasn't won a game.
2: Listen, it's a beautiful afternoon and evening for football. It's a little windy out there right now, but the sun is shining. That is a positive for the Calgary Stampeder Football Club. And the only thing that scares the heck out of me is the fact that the winless Ottawa Red Blacks are in town. Is this team going to go winless all season long? I think that's highly unlikely. McLeod Bethel Thompson, of course, gets the start today. This game does concern me.
3: Oh, yeah. Yeah, and your concern is valid. There's no doubt about that. This is an Ottawa Red Blacks team that wasn't very good last year. They still beat the Calgary Stampeders a couple of times.
2: Yeah.
3: So this game, if you think the Stamps are just going to come in and they're going to get back on the winning track, I'd say not so fast. This is going to be a battle here tonight for the Calgary Stampeders, and they better come out ready to go because, like we say, they need to win pretty much every single game down the stretch.
2: I do like what head coach Dave Dickinson told me earlier this week on the Stamps this week on the coach's show. As a player, you do have to flush that game because it was ugly, ugly, ugly. Stink, stank, stunk, call it whatever you want. But as a coach, you got to learn from it. And everybody has to be better. That's from top to bottom. I don't care if you're a practice roster player or the head coach and general manager, everybody has to be better.
3: Everybody has to be better. You get beat like that to your biggest rival in the league, and you better be ready to come back, and you better come out angry and ready to avenge that loss. I know you're not playing the same team, but you've got to come out and show something better on the football field today. That was one of the ugliest games I've seen in my life as a person who grew up in this city and watched a lot of Calgary Stampeder football games. It was ugly. So yeah, the players flush it, but maybe use that game as a little bit of motivation. That's how far we are away right now. We got to come out and win a football game today, and we got to do it against a team that hasn't won a game.
2: And it wasn't just the game against Edmonton in Edmonton. It was the Labor Day game as well, because you know the team had a convincing lead early in the third quarter, and then they were outscored 31-3, and then to get outscored 50. You know, to 16 in the rematch, it's just, you can do the math. It's just not pretty. So I am very curious to see how this team does respond today, because they are a fragile bunch.
3: It's going to tell us a lot how they respond today about what that dressing room's like, how everybody's feeling about, basically everything that's going on with this season. Because if they come out flat today and they're not the team we kind of expected at the beginning of the season, you're going to know there's problems and there's issues with that are run far deeper than what's going on the field.
2: I think that's an excellent point. Okay, we got a very busy pregame show coming your way this afternoon. Of course, we're going to talk to the coach as we always do.

0: Two-time Grey Cup champion Rob Cote. He will be pinch hitting for Greg Peterson today. He will have the keys to the game for the Alberta Ford dealers. Dietrich Mills done for the season with a hip injury. We'll take a look at the injury report. We'll do that for the plumbing paramedics. And when we come back, we're going to go around the CFL. We'll talk about one of the dirtiest things that you have ever seen in a CFL game. We'll be joined by our Hall of Fame voice, Mark Stephen. This is the BetMGM pregame show. 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
0: Just a three-game weekend in the Canadian Football League. Week number 16 kicked off last night in Hamilton, the Hall of Fame game. The Tiger Cats lose another game, 37-25 to Davis Alexander and the Hamilton Tiger Cats. A game going on right now. The Toronto Argonauts looking to pull off the upset. They lead the Edmonton Elks 24-19. Just over 2 minutes left to go in that football game. Of course, we are warming you up for the Ottawa Red Blacks and the Calgary Stampeders. Time to go around the CFL as we bring in our Hall of Fame voice, Mark Stephen. And Mark, we talk about the Montreal Alouettes. It may have been one of the dirtiest slash craziest things we have seen in the Canadian Football League. As the CFL came down on Josh Haggerty of the BC Lions, this was last weekend, Montreal and BC, a game that got very, very dirty. But Josh Haggerty, twice during special teams play, struck Liam Talbot, allegedly, in the groin area. Liam Talbot ended up having surgery. His season is done. Two others were disciplined. Three other players were fined from that game. But Liam Talbot, you know, you feel bad for that player. Josh Haggerty, a lot of people are wondering, why is he only suspended for two games? Why is he even going to play again this year?
5: And I'm one of them. I think it's terrible. I think they better rethink this. I hope they sit down and get together and Stu Johnson gets all of his football experts together. You know, here's one thing. What am I missing? A Jojo for the Calgary Stampeders. He's out for the season. But anyways, six games for a domestic violence or violation of the gender policy. Chad Kelly, nine games. Both deserved. They investigated. Why does this guy get off so light?
0: Yeah, and people would say it's the precedent because of, you know, in-game suspensions. Oh. But I look forward to talking to Rob Cote because I know when there are scrums and you're going for a loose ball, a lot of things happen in the scrums, Mark. But we saw the replays and you're just going down the field and he's striking in the midsection. That's not football.
5: Well, I was going to say, yes, I understand the precedent rule. What's the precedent for that?
0: Yeah.
5: There isn't one.
0: No, I'm
5: shocked that he's, being able to play. I wonder, the Lions have got the week off this week. What are they going to do when they come back?
0: Maybe they cut him.
5: It's got to be tempting. I mean, I'm sure it's – I don't know. I don't know. But the CFL's part of this needs a serious, serious rethink. And where's the Players Association here, too?
2: Especially when you lose one of your players, you know, for the season.
6: But where's the confidence that the league's going to do anything to change? Because I don't have any confidence that they're going to change.
5: Sadly, you're probably right, but it's just unbelievable that you can do such an egregious act like that and not much to say. Two games, I mean, come on. What's that?
2: Number one, you know, if you're Josh Haggerty, you've lost all respect in the league amongst the players.
6: Yeah.
2: I got to think.

0: He's lost respect in
1: his own room. Oh, I agree. Sure. Yeah. I mean, it's one thing to play hard and tough and guys get hurt, but something like that, like, where does that come from? If he did that 500 feet away from where it was, which would be on the street in Vancouver out there.
0: You're charged for assault.
1: Bingo.
0: You're in jail.
1: That's assault. Yeah. That's assault. I mean, so the league, I hope, try to be gentle about this. Sit down, rethink what you have done, because as it stands now, they've missed the mark badly.
0: Maybe BC's got to do the right thing and just cut the player.
1: We'll find out, but that's certainly, that's because I agree, in the dressing room as well, I wonder how that goes over. It's one thing if you say, oh, it knocked the guy over. Yeah, fun. I hope this story, the discipline end of it, is not over. That's all I'm going
2: to
1: say.
2: We'll go a little less serious, Mark. I have to ask you, have you ever seen a quarterback be fined for unnecessary roughness? Because Davis Alexander was fined earlier this week for unnecessary roughness in that game against BC. I've never seen that.
1: No. He certainly likes to get in the middle of things, doesn't he? He's no problem there. So, yeah, they're different. It was kind of an ugly mess, but the worst, of course, was the hit.
0: Yeah, very, very interesting. And I'm sure we have not heard the last of this, and it certainly was a hot-button topic in the Canadian Football League this week. Hey, congratulations to Three Down Nation. They broke the story, and they showed the video, and that was really, really tough to watch. So we'll see how that one plays out. Another interesting story with the Toronto Argonauts is they are leading the Edmonton Elks right now, 24-19. Chad Kelly was in contract negotiations with John Huffnagel, Jim Barker, and, of course, Pinball Clemens. Now he says, no, I don't want to talk anymore. It's going too slow. I'm just going to just focus on football for the rest of the season. But of course, that has started the speculation that maybe the team that Calgary is playing tonight, the connection between Chad Kelly and Ryan Dinwiddie, maybe he is thinking, that might be an opportunity for me next year.
1: I mean, I guess I could see why that would speculation would pop up, but it's a long time between now and when free agency begins. And, you know, there's another quarterback in Toronto that he coached as well. That was Nick Arbuckle.
0: True.
1: Don't know his status either. So I'm not going to say it can't happen, but I'm not, I'd be a lot more worried if this was, you know, January the 19th and no deal was signed with Toronto, then it'd be a lot different. So we'll see. Could happen, you know, but Ryan Dinwiddie's had success with a lot of quarterbacks, including Kelly, including McLeod, Bethel, Thompson, and Nick Arbuckle.
2: Let's be honest, Mark. The Ottawa Redblacks aren't only a quarterback away from flipping the organization. I know it's the CFL, and you can do a pretty big roster overhaul in the offseason.
0: And a quarterback does make a difference.
2: And a quarterback does make a difference, but I think they'd have to bring in a lot of other pieces along with Chad Kelly if they're going to turn a 0-12 football team around in 1 year.
1: Yeah, no, fair enough. You're right. That's one part of the puzzle. It's a big one, but it's hardly the only one. So we'll see where they go with it. But, you know, I certainly understand why the speculation would come up, but I think I'm not going to spend a lot of time.

0: I'm concerned about it until the offseason he hasn't signed.
1: I mentioned the Hall of Fame game last night in Hamilton. Charleston Hughes, one of the greatest defensive ends or linemen ever to play for the Calgary Stampeders, inducted the Hall. We're going to hear a little bit from Charleston Hughes during our halftime show tonight. Very happy for the player. And I know a lot of people thought, oh, because Corey Mace gave him the call and let him know he's going to the Hall, that, you know, he was not going to go in as a Calgary Stampeder. I think I saw him wearing a Stampeder jersey last night.
0: Yeah. Yeah, whatever. I guess. So be it. He's in there. That's where he belongs, fan. Fantastic. 99 career sacks with the Stamps, tied for the franchise lead, and good for him to make it to the Hall. And, you know, this is a story that Dave Dickinson said he's now going to use at training camp when a player is going to get cut. He said, look, a few years ago, we cut the Charleston Hughes. They did. They let him go, but they had three injuries in the line in the first game and called him back. So he said, I cut a Hall of Famer, so we don't always get it right.
1: Yeah. Well, the only person that's glad they didn't get the call back was Dwayne Johnson.
0: Yeah, he went on to bigger and better
2: things. He's probably doing okay.
1: I think Dwayne is doing okay. The Rock, obviously, from that. Where do you rank Charleston Hughes overall? As you know, 99 career sacks. That is very, very impressive, Mark. And, you know, he came into the league as a linebacker, obviously, you know, a little bit smaller, you know, in the Canadian Football League compared to the NFL. But where would you rank him all time?
0: Well, I guess if you're making your all-time Stampeder front four, I think he's got to be on it. I mean, along with Will Johnson and going way back, John Helton and Don Luzzi and that. But he's got to be on there. So he's one of the best to ever play that position. Stu Laird had a lot of success, too. But he's right on. He's on, to me, he's on the all-time Stampeder front four.
1: There you go. I see your notes here. A Grey Cup banner hung at McMahon.
0: Yes.
1: But not the Grey Cup banner that fans want.
0: Well, it reminds the fans the game is coming. If you're coming into the stadium, it's on the east side. And I drove up here the other day and said, oh, yeah. Oh, now it's real.
1: That's right.
0: We're not just playing games. There is the end is somewhat in sight. We're in the final third of the season. Then it's the playoffs. And then the game is here. So I kind of gave you a jolt and you realize, listen, 2 months from today, it's over.
1: That's true. November
0: it's over.
1: The 15th.
0: So it just kind of just caught me off guard. I mean, instinctually, you know that, but just sort of, oh, yeah, there's a big banner. It is coming. So there you go.
1: So let me ask you this question, Mark, because you've been around this team all week, and we talked about it off the top, Dave and myself. We heard from head coach Dave Dickinson. It has not been a fun week. How do you think the players have responded this week? Has it been pretty somber in that dressing room?
0: Yeah, especially I thought Tuesday was a little quiet the first day, but the last couple of days, I think it picked up, and, you know, they were able to try and pull things together here over the last couple of days. You know, I'm not trying to marginalize what happened, but it is one and only one loss. Terrible loss, but only accounts for one in the standing. So you got to look at it that way. Again, it doesn't change the fact what happened, but it is only one loss, and you can turn the tide with a win today. But they've got to do it. We got to quit talking about it.
1: Yeah. Does this game concern you?
0: A little bit, but I'd say the Stampeders should go in as the favorite. I mean, Ottawa does have some things that have worked for them. They might have 2 1,000-yard receivers. Brett Lawther has completely revived his career. I thought he was finished. And, you know, they've got, I think, as good a returner as there is in the league in Pimpleton for Ottawa. I had one coach of Stamp say he's the best player on the team, and it's not even close, so watch him. So, yes, it does concern me. The Stamps should be favored, but, you know, we can't talk about it. We've got to just see it now.
1: No, and you know what? The running game is non-existent for Ottawa. If the Stampeders give up, a running attack to Ottawa today, look out, because if you look at the two games last year, you know, one was terrible weather and one was in Ottawa where the Stampeders lost both of those games. The running attack did hurt the Calgary Stampeders.
0: Yeah, very much so, yeah. And the one here, well, nobody ran anything. But the other one in Ottawa, that's when the now-departed P.J. Walker was at the controls there, and they fell behind and had to do something. But no, it's a question. We'll see if little McMahon or McMahon, I don't know, he's giving me both today. I'll go with McMahon. Anyway, the little guy is dynamic. He's different than Dedrick Mills, but I'm looking forward to seeing him. He's got some CFL experience.
1: So. Well, we should clarify that, because at the start of the season, you did ask him, and he said, you know, I'm good with McMahon. That's what everybody's called me, so we're going to go with McMahon. And so you went with McMahon in the preseason. Yeah. And I know a couple of people on the text line said, that's not how you pronounce his name, Mark Stephen, but you did your homework on that.
0: I talked directly to him.
1: Exactly.
0: The guy who knows his last name best is himself.
1: So technically,
0: I honestly think it's McMahon in Florida, but he's probably tired. He's, you know, the first 5,000 times of correct expecting people get a little tired after a while. You just say, forget it. So.
1: Hey, when the stadium's named after you, I think you'll go from that standpoint. So
0: I would love to see. I wonder if John McMahon, he's the son of the McMahons, is going to be here tonight. He's a big Stampeder fan. Hope he is.
1: Well, when Mark says Deontay McMahon today, don't be texting us and saying Mark doesn't know what he's talking about, because Mark certainly did.
0: Him and me talking about that, because I even said to him, I said, look, your family's watching, listening, and everything. You tell me, and that's what he said.

0: That's exactly what he said. So, Mark, good stuff. Look forward to your call coming your way just after 5 o'clock this afternoon.
1: What a day. It's going to be fantastic.
0: Without a doubt. This is the BetMGM pregame show. Jock Wilson, Dave McIver, live from the Billy Powers broadcast booth here at McMahon Stadium. We're getting closer and closer to that opening kickoff, the Alberta Ford Dealers kickoff countdown clock. We are about 67, 68 minutes away from that opening kickoff just after 5 o'clock this afternoon. When we come back, we're going to take a look at the other side. McLeod Bethel-Thompson gets the start for the Ottawa Red Blacks today. We're also going to hear from former Stampeder center Sean McEwen. Sean McEwen was signed last year by the Riders, didn't play, and this year he is with the Ottawa Red Blacks. By the way, Shane Holmes, once again partnering with Kids Up Front for another great season through its Yards for Kids program. Every Stampeder offensive yard this regular season, Shane Holmes will donate $1 to Kids Up Front. So far this year, the Stampeder offense and Shane Holmes has raised $4,495 for the kids. If it's your favorite, it's probably Shane Holmes, Calgary's favorite home builder. A look at the other side for All Kind Doors when we come back to QR Calgary. 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
4: 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Traffic mornings and afternoons. Traffic when you need it all day long. QR Calgary 770.
0: The Jake Mayer experiment is finally over in Ottawa after an 0-12 start. The Ottawa Red Blacks are going to go a different direction against the Calgary Stampeders here at McMahon Stadium today. McLeod Bethel-Thompson, the 39-year-old veteran, he gets the start against the red and white. He was given the news earlier this week. He has a 4-5 record against the Calgary Stampeders, and he was asked what this start means to him.
5: What does it mean to me? That's a very big question. You know, it's been a long journey, you know, but I don't think this is not the time for perspective, right? It's just the time to find a way to get a win. So it means that, I got to put the work in. I got to stack good reps at practice. I got to build the trust and the rapport with my receivers. Put in the extra time to throw, you know, because I've been mainly working with the twos and the threes, and now make sure I know where the guys are coming out on the ones. How do we be effective on first down? How do I make every play right as possible? How do I prepare myself emotionally, physically, spiritually to make every single play right and do that for 60 minutes on Saturday? And I do that by controlling what I control right now.
0: We'll see what he does today against the Calgary Stampeders. You know, you look in relief last week when McLeod Bethel-Thompson came in to replace Jake Mayer in a tough loss against the Toronto Argonauts. He completed 16 of 23, 192 yards, threw a touchdown, didn't throw any interceptions. He actually gave the Ottawa Red Blacks a chance to beat a pretty good Toronto team.
6: Yeah, he was. It kind of shocked me it took that long, Jock, if I'm going to be honest.
0: I agree, 100%.
6: The writing has been on the wall for years on Jake Mayer, and you know Jake's a great guy, but he's just not a starting quarterback in this league. And Ryan did what he did, everything he could to try and pull that out of Jake, and it just didn't work for him, and it just lasted a lot longer than I thought it was going to last. McLeod Bethel-Thompson, last few starts against the Calgary Stampeders, he's had success. That's what
0: beat him last year.
6: Yeah, that's what kind of worries me about this one today is he does, I think, 4-5 in his career total, so the Stamps do have a winning record against him, but the last couple of years he's had two or three wins. So.
0: Well, he's a big, bruising dude. That's the best way to put it.
6: Yeah. Yeah, he doesn't run the ball fast, but

0: When he runs, he can be tough to take down if he's not sliding. So it'll be interesting to see what he does today. I mean, there's not a ton of talent at receiver for these Ottawa Red Blacks. They do have
1: how many changes
0: players.
1: Have they made this year?
0: That was going to be my next point. I think they've signed and released 30 players over the last 3 weeks. So it's like who's okay? That's who's playing receiver. Okay, so we'll see what that offense is like. I think the biggest thing for the Stamps is just stop the run early and make McLeod Bethel Thompson beat you from the pocket. And if you can do that, I think you give yourself a pretty good shot.
1: Yeah, I don't think he's the most mobile quarterback in the league, and hopefully Clarence Hicks and Flo Amalade, put him on his ass a couple of times, and we'll see how it plays out. You know, the one thing that the Ottawa Red Blacks are doing, you could maybe go, with Barnes, their third string quarterback, because maybe that's the future. I don't think McLeod Bethel Thompson is the future for the Ottawa Red Blacks. Maybe Chad Kelly is if they go down that path next year. You got to remember, one of the moves they did bring in was Jim Popp as their senior advisor, and so, Jim Popp is trying to get a read on this team, and Jim Popp has a very, very impressive resume.
0: Very impressive resume, and let's be honest, they needed a deep organizational change. After the Grey Cup in 2018, it hasn't gone well for the Ottawa Red Blacks. They lost that game, obviously, to the Calgary Stampeders, and you look at this team now, and it's like, how did they fall off so far? I guess you shouldn't say so quick. That you look back on it, that was 8 years ago now, Jock. They have fallen off completely, and they haven't been good for the last 3 years. And if you're going to keep that fan base invigorated and want them to keep coming down to the ballpark, you got to start signaling that we're doing some pretty deep changes here, and we're trying to make this better. And that's what bringing in a guy like Jim Popp does.
1: I just got the news from Max Campbell with the Calgary Stampeders. Reggie Bagleton was a game time decision for this game. We're an hour away from the opening kickoff. Reggie Bagleton is in fact active for this game for the red and white today. Let's get to the other side for All Kind Doors. Mark Steven in conversation with former Stampeder center Sean McEwen.
2: On the other side in the Ottawa dressing room, we visit with a familiar face, familiar name. Sean McEwen is the center for the Ottawa Red Blacks, joining us today. And Sean, first of all, welcome to the program, and let's get the health update after you missed the entire 2025 season.
3: Yeah, no, tough last year to have to sit out. Never really had a long-term injury before. Definitely have a lot of people respect for people who have gone through stuff like that because it's not easy. It's been good this year. Just a little bit to manage, but been able to be available the whole season so far, and hoping to keep that going.
2: Well, you went to Ottawa, and all of a sudden a familiar face appeared there as well in Jake Mayer. What was it like being with him again after you guys were quarterback and center for all the years in Calgary?
3: Yeah, and obviously we were together in Saskatchewan last year too, so Jake's now my longest-standing teammate, 6 years in a row. So it was obviously nice. He was a part of getting me to come and everything like that, so he's been a good teammate of mine for a long time.
2: John, we must ask the obvious. This is a very frustrating season. You have yet to hit the win column. Just some thoughts on it, because you've never gone through a serious injury. Well, I don't think you've gone through a losing streak like this either.
3: Yeah, no, it's difficult for sure. I think part of what makes football so great is that there's a lot that's out of your control, and you just have to kind of focus on doing your job. And I think that's what I try to remember in times like this, is just control what you can control. Football's a team game, and just try to understand that, be a pro no matter what, I think is something that's very important. It's easy to be a pro when you're 10-2 and things are going really well, but it's not so easy when your team's struggling. So just trying to be the same version of myself every day is something that's been very important. I kind of teach a lot of the young guys to do as well.
2: So you're looking forward to seeing some of the guys when you come here. Of course, played in 24, didn't play in 25, and now you're back playing in 26 as a visitor this time.
3: For sure. It's always nice to come back to familiar territory, and maybe like a lot of the teammates have changed. There's some that are still there, but always nice to see the support staff, people, the equipment guys, the trainers, everybody like that, people like yourself that have been around the organization for a long time. It's always nice to see those familiar faces.
2: And that's just it. The players are the players, and I get it, but it forms a family there, isn't it? You're in daily contact with the athletic staff no matter where you are. You're in daily contact with the equipment staff, and they really make your job so much easier.
3: For sure. It's kind of the cool thing about the CFL is pretty tight-knit family across the league, right? So you're going to cross paths with all sorts of different people, and you're probably going to cross paths with them more than once. So it's always nice to, just make a good impression wherever you've been, and try to be the same guy in each stop, and just, try to make people's day better, and just leave each place a little bit better than you found it, I guess, is kind of the point.
1: All right. That was Sean McEwen in conversation with Mark Steven. The other side for All Kind Doors. We fix anything that swings, slides, or rolls. Tell you what, we're going to roll along here on the pregame show. Around the corner, we're going to check in with our color commentator, Rob Cote. That's right. No Greg Peterson today. As you know, Greg Peterson is in Nashville. He lost his brother last week. We talked about that. Greg Peterson's brother, Brent, will be honored this weekend in Nashville. The Predators are having a function tomorrow and the funeral.

We talked about that. Greg Peterson's brother Brent will be honored this weekend in Nashville. The Predators are having a function tomorrow, and the funeral will take place on Monday. So Rob Cote, a two-time Grey Cup champion, a two-time President's Ring winner, he is going to be our color commentator this afternoon. Looking forward to working with Rob. We're going to talk to Rob. We're going to hear his story. We're going to hear his story on Homegrown as well. We're also going to take a look at the injury report for plumbing paramedics. And yes, just a reminder, you got the CFL Insider, Glenn Suter, every Tuesday night with Inside Sports and Brendan Escott. Brand new programming here on QR Calgary. Glenn Suter, who is in the house today here at McMahon Stadium, he will join Brendan Escott and Inside Sports on Tuesday night. Do that for Tom's House of Pizza. 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
4: Stampeders Ottawa Red Blacks here at McMahon Stadium. Only two home games left for the Calgary Stampeders. Five games left on the season. And hey, we've talked about it. The Calgary Stampeders may have to win out. 10 wins will definitely get you into the postseason. 9 wins, I'm not so sure, because the Western Division is so ultra tough. So really, must-win game for the Calgary Stampeders today. Jock Wilson, Dave McIver, live from the Billy Powers broadcast booth on a beautiful Saturday, sunny afternoon. And as I mentioned earlier, Greg Peterson is not with us on the broadcast tonight. He is in Nashville. The funeral for Brent Peterson will go on Monday. And let me tell you, the Nashville Predators, they are going all out with this funeral. Not only will they have Carrie Underwood performing, Vince Gill will be performing, Michael J. Fox is going to say a few words, Barry Trotz, Shea Weber, Greg Peterson is going to be speaking at it. Brent Peterson was one of the best hockey players, homegrown here in the city of Calgary. And obviously, he was part of the first coaching staff with the expansion at Nashville Predators back in the day. He made an impact in that city. And also started up his own foundation, because Brent Peterson, as you know, did suffer from Parkinson's disease. He was diagnosed back in 2001. So, sitting in on the broadcast this afternoon, working with us here on the pregame show and with Mark Stephen on the broadcast today, it's a real pleasure to welcome in Rob Cote. Good old Cochrane boy, two-time Grey Cup champion, two-time President's Ring winner. How are you, Robbie?
5: Big shoes to fill. Big shoes to fill, Jock. Michael J. Fox going to skip my memorial, I'll tell you.
4: You think so?
5: Yeah. It's an incredible testament to the impact that he would have had there. So really sorry for Greg's loss. I wish he was sitting here instead of me for that reason. But also, happy to be with you guys.
4: I got to share a story, because when I approached Rob earlier this week, I basically said, Rob, we're looking for a color commentator. Do you think you'd be interested in joining us? And the first thing Rob said, Jock, how far down am I on the list?
5: And you were honest, man. Yeah, kudos. You shot it to me straight. That's how I knew I could trust you.
4: So Mark Stephen reached out to Stu Laird. And Stu Laird did help us out a few years ago when Greg missed a game. And Stu wasn't really into it. So I thought, okay, no problem. So we did reach out then to Scotty Coe, because I thought Scotty Coe would be outstanding. And Scotty's in the Bahamas, for God's sake. So
5: yeah, so now here I am, and I appreciated the honesty earlier. Privately, Jock, you didn't have to be so honest with everybody. Yeah. You could have said, we thought you're the guy. Yeah. Just for the public, I would have appreciated that.
4: You would have
5: that,
4: appreciated but, that, okay, but that's okay. What have you been doing since your retirement, my friend?
5: Oh, just kicking my feet up. Just trying to touch my toes again is really what's been happening. No, I've had a variety of roles professionally that I've been really excited to be able to land on my feet. And I think that's because of the relationships that I was able to

0: me and brought me into his organization. And then once we get into the working environment, a lot of us dumb athletes prove that we can learn, right? It's just we need to point the arrow in a different direction. And, the kids are getting older, and that's what's keeping me busy now.
1: We did have breakfast earlier this week, and you told me a funny story because I was thinking, did you ever get enticed to come back to play in your retirement? And you shared a very funny story.
0: Yeah, that I did get that call. I think in the 21 season when we're gearing up for the playoff run, there was issues with vaccine mandates, and everybody had different opinions about that. So would I be willing and able to lace up should we need you? And I won't say who it was that I was talking to, but I looked at him in the eye and said, absolutely not. There is no chance that you're going to get me back out there. I'll be crippled for 6 weeks. And that's if
1: paycheck.
0: Yeah, exactly. I thought, well, you know what? Let me back it up. I could give you a good 7 minutes in the first quarter. After that, there's no guarantees that I'm going to be able to make it through.
1: Well, let's put you to work, Rob, because we got to get to the injury report for plumbing paramedics. We got 7 lineup changes for the Calgary Stampeders. I just mentioned one of them is not Reggie Bagleton. Reggie Bagleton was a game-time decision, and he is good to go in this football game. However, there are some big losses. Dietrich Mills on the 6-game injured list, hip injury. He is done for the season, and that's a big blow for this football club.
0: That one sucks, yeah. Not least of all because then we won't see a 26 out there for the rest of the year, but he's also my son's favorite player and very critical to this team. It's I'll touch on that. That's one of my keys to the game. That's a big loss for us.
1: It certainly is a big loss. Deontay McMahon, as we talked about earlier, some people will say McMahon, but we're going to call him McMahon because that's what he told Mark Steven earlier. He will replace Dietrich Mills. He will be your feature back in this game today. Tevin Jones returns to the lineup because of the loss of Dejon Brissett. Dejon Brissett also done for the season. Well, maybe not. Dave Dickinson said he might not be done, but he's on the 6-game injured list. He did have a hyperextended elbow. Ugh. Dave, you and I both watched that last week, and I'm going, that was nasty to watch.
2: Well, I thought he broke his arm. Like, it looked the way he went down, and he was kind of going one way, and the defensive back was going the other way, landed right on his elbow. Like, I thought that arm snapped in half. And good news that he doesn't have a serious injury, because this team has a lot of them right now, Jock, and they can't be they can't really afford to lose many more receivers here if they don't want to dip into the practice roster. So the fact that he might be able to come back is I guess half good news for the Calgary Stampeders.
1: Well, and plus he's got that Canadian passport. We talked about the Canadian depth with the receiving core. Joe done for the season. Now you've got Dejon Brissett maybe, done for the season. So that is a little bit of a wild card. And hey, another player that's probably done for the season is Ben LeBrosse. And I feel bad for Ben LeBrosse because, here's a guy that was injured all of last season, finally came back. He was healthy this year. He regained the starting position, beat out Adrian Green, and now suffers another injury, which is really tough for Ben LeBrosse. And again, a good Canadian player, first round draft pick in this league.
0: Yeah, and that's what hurts, right? When you have a Canadian who's stepping up, it's not that the drop off in talent is going to be that dramatic. It's that we have to shuffle the roster, right? You got to figure out how to get that Canadian talent. Who's going to get their chance next, and how are they going to shine? Tough to see when a guy who's having a great year, like you said, and back from injury.
1: The other changes on defense is Zai Alexander returns after an injury last week, just a 1-game injured situation there. Bailey Devine-Scott playing his first game of the season, a good global player, and you watched this team last year. This guy likes to hit and hit hard.
0: Yeah, and you need that. especially right now when you need a spark, that's what we want, somebody to go out there and lay the wood. That's what they're looking for.
1: And that's what they're hoping to get out of Bailey Devine-Scott in this game, especially on special teams. Daniel Joseph returns to the defensive line. Ashton Miller-Melanson also returns for this game. The other lineup change for the Calgary Stampeders, Brad Ashmore back at right tackle. But Colin Coley is out. Ashmore is back in. He played one game, played well, and then left with an injury. So, the offensive line, as Robbie, has been an issue all season long.
0: Yeah. we're going to be watching.

0: Watching them close with the change at running back and the offensive line. It's all eyes are on that front six with the running with McMahon.
1: Yes,
0: McMahon boys up front.
1: True enough. He is Rob Cote. He is Dave McIver. I'm Jock Wilson. 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Hey, quarterback sacks. That has been a strong point for the Calgary.

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0: Stampeders, Ottawa Red Blacks. It's a big one for the Calgary Stampeders, a must win for the Calgary Stampeders. Welcome back to the BetMGM pregame show. Jock Wilson, Dave McIver, and Rob Cote here on the pregame show. Rob Cote filling in for our longtime color commentator, Greg Peterson. As I mentioned, a two-time Grey Cup champion, a two-time President's Ring winner. As we get to the homegrown feature for Spruce It Up Garden Center, Rob Cote, also a local boy. Cochrane, born and raised in Cochrane, Robbie.
7: Yeah. I was born at the Foothills Hospital.
0: Oh, were you? Okay.
7: Yeah,
0: oh,
7: right, so there.
0: Right next door.
7: There's not many births in Cochrane,
0: nope.
7: Even still. No.
0: Like, I was born in Pouce Coupe. Like, Pouce Coupe's smaller than Cochrane.
7: Okay, yeah, good point, yeah. lived a couple years down in Reno, Nevada, which
0: did
7: was
0: you?
7: Very relevant because that's when I started playing football and never hockey. So I came back. I missed. It was in grades kind of 3 to 5-ish.
0: Okay.
7: So that's right when a kid would strap on the skates, and I felt like I missed the wave and wasn't interested, and so just stuck with football and
0: down to football
7: that.
0: In the States. Of course, that's going to get
7: exactly.
0: You hooked,
7: yeah,
0: right?
7: Playing Pop Warner. Yeah, it's a different intensity for the 8-year-old kids down there.
0: And then you came back, you know, to Calgary after Reno, and there is an interesting story of, you know, obviously playing some junior ball in Cochrane, right? You played some
7: yeah,
0: high school.
7: Yeah, well, I graduated in high school at Cochrane High. Yeah, we won a couple provincial championships out there. We had a great they still have a great program.
0: They do.
7: Yeah, and it's that was a lot of fun to win some games there. But I didn't have I didn't really know what was next at that point, right? I didn't grow up in a household where it was chasing the dream of pro sports. That I feel like that's more of a modern parenting focus, where we were balanced. We got to go to school. You're gonna have to work, and that's paid off now because no matter if you played here, you're gonna have to go to work, right? And so I didn't know where I was gonna end up, and I ended up going to play. I did a little bit of time at U of C. That we'll park that. I won't include that in this portion of Homegrown for the Dinos.
0: Short-lived.
7: That was a short-lived stint for the Dinos, but I am officially a Dinos alum. I was on the roster for a game. And then played 2 years out in Victoria for the Rebels, CJFL, and that's where it gave me a chance to fall back in love with football, grow as... I wouldn't even call myself grow into a man then, but I was, even though I was 18, 19, kind of up to 20, but established myself as an independent human where mom's not doing all my laundry.
8: And then you finished there, and you were telling us a story, Rob, off air. Like, you didn't try out in this stadium for the Calgary Stampeders. I'll let you finish.
7: Yeah. No, well, that would have been too easy, Dave. they got to make you work for it. And so I had signed with the Calgary Colts to kind of come and practice with the Stampeders. So there was an opening.

0: there, and what they wanted to do was get me into a free agent camp. However, those aren't here. Those are down. So I had to go and fly down to Houston, Texas, from where I was parking and attending UFC. So I'm parking at McMahon Stadium, and then I'd have to go across the continent to try out in Houston. And that was.
1: Did they at least fly you out there?
0: They did.
1: Okay,
0: yeah,
1: good.
0: Yeah,
1: that's good.
0: Yeah,
1: you didn't have to pay your own way.
0: Yeah. No, no, nor could I have at that point. I would have said, well, shoot, thanks anyways. But, boy, that was an eye-opening. The biggest thing is I had, in high school, I had gone to a University of Oregon camp, in a summer football camp, and Achilles Smith was at that free agent camp. Heisman Trophy winner, legend in college football, and then didn't pan out in the pros as well. But even still, that looms large to my 20-year-old mind, flying down to this free agent. I'm going to go and catch balls from Achilles Smith. I was thinking, this is that my only goal down there was do not be the worst one. I can be the second worst player out there, but I am not going to embarrass myself and be the worst guy on the field. And you know what? I just poured everything I had into it, and it was a 2-day camp. And by the afternoon, like the first night, I was like, okay, I'm holding my own. And then by the afternoon of the second day, I'm like, I'm hanging in there.
2: Yeah.
0: You know, they're not blowing the doors off me here, and I might have a sniff at this thing. That only led into another free agent camp that was in McMahon, which led to eventually an invite to training camp, which is just that is, you know, then you sign a contract. That felt like a dream come true. And lucky for me to be so naive to think that meant anything.
1: Well,
0: right?
1: It did mean 2 Grey Cups, 2 President's Rings, so it turned out okay for you.
0: Yeah, well, it did grow into something. Yeah, that piece of paper that it's written on doesn't mean a lot.
1: That's true.
0: It does not mean a lot. That means, good luck, young man. Came into training camp, and here's another fun story. So I was playing slot back in junior football.
1: Right.
0: So that's it served me well in the pros of coming out of the backfield, being able to catch the ball. That's what I had done my whole career. I'd never played fullback. And first week in training camp here, I go up against Tony Bua, who I believe he's just got cut from the Dolphins. He had been there for a couple of years, young firecracker linebacker. And he's trying to make the team as well. And just pops me on one inside run drill. And I had to go back. Spit out my left top molar, half of it, spit it in my palm, ran over to Pat Clayton, said, Patty, I don't know how these things work. Maybe they can reattach it later. Can you hold this for me, please? He's looking at me like, what's going on? What are you talking about? And I said, I don't know if we just throw it out later, but just hold it for me till practice. My rep's coming up. And I went back and didn't miss a rep. And
1: that's beautiful.
0: In my you know, young, dumb mind, it made a lot of sense. And also the pain wasn't there. And it was just, like I said, this meant everything for me at that time. And it paid off for me, because then Pat goes and tells, hey, so I don't know, we got a maniac in the midst here. He gave me his tooth in the middle of inside run and didn't miss a rep. So that kind of stuff helps you.
1: Sure.
0: Helps you.
1: An impression.
0: It makes an impression. That's right. When maybe my play was or wasn't making an impression, but at least I could handle dental injuries.
1: This may be the funnest homegrown segment for Spruce It Up Garden Center ever on the pregame
0: right.
1: 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They got you covered. Dave McIver, you got us covered. You're going to be down on the sidelines today. You have a great day. Looks like it's going to be a great day for
2: football.
1: Yeah,
2: a little windy out there, but I'm not complaining. A little bit nicer weather than we've seen in some of these games this year, and doesn't look like there's any clouds coming in here, boys. So it looks like it's going to be a good day for football, and let's hope that the Stamps can come out and get a quick start here today.
1: We're going to put Rob Cote to work when we come back, because we've got our marquee matchup for Country Hills at Toyota. 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
3: This is the only place to listen to Calgary Stampeder football on the radio. 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Derek Wills and Megan Mickelson will have the exclusive radio call for the Calgary Flames tomorrow at 6 o'clock. But we got football this afternoon for you. A must-win game for the Calgary Stampeders, the Stamps, and the Ottawa Redblacks. Rob Cote is our color analyst tonight, filling in for Greg Peterson. And we got to get to the marquee matchup. The marquee matchup for Country Hills Toyota. This is separate from the keys to the game, a matchup that you're really excited about watching in this game today. You've done your research on Ottawa. You've done your research on the Calgary Stampeders. Is there a matchup that you're intrigued about, Rob?
4: It's, you know, I'm going with the front seven, and we talked about the Stamps O-line and that running game. We're going to come to that. Right now I'm going the other way, where I'm watching Clarence Hicks and our boy Flo to see what kind of pressure they can get on Macbeth today here. Mm-hmm. That's if we can get some pressure on their quarterback. So I'm watching. I couldn't pick one. I couldn't pick one between the two bookends there. But if I'm watching Hicks and Flo versus the Ottawa O-line to see, can we get pressure and turn them into a one-dimensional team?
3: You know what? And with, you probably played against Macbeth because he's almost the same age as you.
4: What do you say? Oh, wow. You said that like it was an insult, Doc.
3: Well, he's been around for a long time, is my point.
4: I would have played against him for sure, yeah.
3: So, you know, what do you think of him as a quarterback? Because he's not the most mobile guy, but he's a veteran, and he's smart, and he knows how to read defenses.
4: Yeah, you know what? It's he's a bit of an enigma because it depends on who shows up, right? And that's... Again, we're going to come back to him. I got you're bearing. I'm bearing the lead. Yeah, exactly.
3: I know.
4: But I think this is the right move. Like you said with Jake Mayer earlier, I just don't believe in him as a leader of an organization.
3: Okay.
4: I think in that role, I think he has the talent to do it, but you have to have the energy to lead. You want to go and you have to want to do it, that desire. And that's where I think McLeod is going to bring that today.
3: Were you surprised they stuck with Jake Mayer as long as they did?
4: I'm surprised. I don't want to be disrespectful to Jake at all. So I just think when you're leading an organization, they give you the keys to this thing. You got to show up, and it has to mean something to you. You want people to fall in behind you. That's what VA does for these guys too, right? That's what we have been lucky to have quarterbacks that do that.
3: Right.
4: And then the talent, like, you know, you're gonna make some bad plays. You're gonna make some bad decisions. That's the game of football. But if we can reduce that. We can reduce that when you spread it across the team and have them following, buying into what you're doing.
3: The marquee matchup brought to you by Country Hills Toyota, where you get free winter tires always at your Toyota giant, Country Hills Toyota. Rob Cote looking for that front seven to take care of business against McLeod Bethel Thompson and the Ottawa offensive line in this football game today. We'll talk a little more about the Ottawa Redblacks. We'll talk more about the Calgary Stampeders. Go nowhere. 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
6: Calgary Stampeders, Ottawa Red Blacks getting closer and closer to the opening kickoff. A quick look at the Alberta Ford Dealers kickoff countdown clock. We're 34 minutes away from the opening kickoff. You were lucky in your professional career, Rob Cote, that you did not play on a lot of bad teams. You were part of a very, very good Stampeder organization at the time. Although you were just telling me off the air, and I bring this up because Ottawa is winless on the season. You did have some tough seasons in junior football. So what do you think is going through the minds of the Ottawa Red Blacks right now, winless on the season?
7: Well, I'll tell you what I see across the league. Is that it's about that buy-in, and when you see teams having that energy, that camaraderie, working together. It is professional football, and these guys are going to show up and play every game, yes. And they need to – they know that they are driving home in their Lamborghini. They don't get to, like, jet off to their second condo in Maui for the off-season, whatever. They know that this is a working man's league. And in order to get them to win and pull hard together, they have to have that belief. Right. And that's the hardest thing for Ottawa right now is I don't know. They're not saying we're all going to be in this together next year because they know heads are on the chopping block.
6: Right.
7: And that's what a lot of the Stamps are looking at, too. Now, they have to turn this thing on a dime to say if we can win, then we'll be back together. Otherwise, they know jobs are on the line.
6: Well, you know, and that's the interesting thing. And, of course, Ottawa went out and they brought in Jim Popp with a great CFL resume and was working in the NCAA. And here's a guy that is brought in as a senior consultant. But you still have Ryan Dinwiddie calling the shots. You have Dave Dickinson calling the shots here. That's got to be maybe the toughest thing in the Canadian Football League. And you and I discussed this earlier. When you're the general manager and the head coach, you know, you got to, unfortunately, be a tough negotiator as the contracts go. And then you got to ask the player to go through the wall for you too, and Wally Buono seemed to get away with it, but it's not the trend right now in the Canadian Football League.
7: No, I think if you can do both jobs, you are the exception, not the rule. I don't think that should be. I just don't think that those two roles are something that any person should have, unless I don't know. They're very incredibly unique.
6: It's different. Today's player, I think, is different.
7: That is true.
6: Maybe
7: Wally
6: wanted to get away with it, yeah.
7: Yeah, exactly. With a one-year deal, that it's a new dynamic that players are ready and willing to jump. There's not that loyalty to the organization. I just don't think that it's a good way to operate
6: a
7: team.
6: It's going to be interesting to see, and you know, we'll see, because it's, you know, the Ottawa Red Blacks have a lot of work to do, and hey, people say Calgary Stampeders, Dave Dickinson has a lot of work to do too, because you know, the heat is definitely on this Calgary Stampeder organization. After winning 11 games last year, almost winning a playoff game, I don't think anybody saw this this step back coming this year. I certainly didn't.
7: No, yeah, it's tough, and like you said, the playoff push starts now.
6: Mm-hmm.
7: They have to. It's like, I don't know if I told you this analogy, but you think if there's 7 minutes left in the game and you're down 21 points, you're still in it. You just have to start scoring points. They're still in it. They have to show us something that they are going to move forward meaningfully. They're going to come together. It's not about them being out mathematically. It's about, do we believe, are they going to show us something tonight that they're going to pull together and really wow us, that moving forward they might be a team that's going to scare some people.
6: Laomi Ojulateo is up next on the player profile. Good Canadian player who is a stud on special teams. Mark Steven is going to share that story with us when we come back. 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
4: Just three games on the CFL schedule for Week 16. Last night, the Hall of Fame game in Hamilton. The Montreal Alouettes rolled the Hamilton Tiger Cats 37-25. Earlier today, an upset in Toronto. The Edmonton Elks, who demolished the Calgary Stampeders last week, they fall 24-19 to Chad Kelly and the Argonauts. And Week number 16 closes out this afternoon and this evening here at McMahon Stadium. The Stampeders again against the 0-12 Ottawa Redblacks. Welcome back to the BetMGM pregame show. Laomi Ojulateo has been quite a story for the Calgary Stampeders. Drafted this year, first-year player out of Wilfrid Laurier. He has been a stud on special teams. We're going to share his story now on the player profile. Here is the voice of the Calgary Stampeders, Mark Stephen.
5: Laomi, long season. This is another game on the long CFL schedule. How are you holding up? Because it's a big jump from U Sports in terms of the pressure and the number of games.
6: Well, to be honest, I'm enjoying it every single step of the journey and just trying to take it day by day. And you know you got to take care of your body at the end of the day and just put whatever you need to use so that you can come play on game day.
5: All right. Let's go into your background. You did come from Wilfrid Laurier to the Stampeders, but where are you from? Where were you born?
6: I was born in Nigeria, actually, and then my parents moved here when I was 3 years old. I spent most of my life in Brampton, Ontario, and then I went out to school at Laurier.
5: All right. What got you into football, or who?
6: To be honest, I played every other sport but football for the longest time. So soccer, volleyball were my major ones. Spent a lot of time playing volleyball with my brother. So when he graduated high school, I was by myself, so the high school coaches decided, kid, you're wasting your time playing volleyball. You should come try out football. So then I took the chance over there, and then just led me to where I am today.
5: Did you catch on to it? I realized what I've been missing now when you started to play?
6: Yeah, for sure. It's the type of athlete I am, a very physical, a very, like, strong athlete, and that's what, like, football is. You need those type of players.
5: All right. What was it like at Wilfrid Laurier? Take us through there, a perennial OU power there.
6: Wilfrid Laurier, the powerhouse of the OUA. It was a great time, to be honest. When I got there, we were first 5-3. We were 400, actually, 500. We spent a lot of our summers just working together, me and Taylor, Ethan Jordan, a lot of the guys, spending time just trying to get better each and every day.
5: Well, there's one guy at top of the special team tackles list in the CFL. That is you. Why are you having so much success as a special teams player?
6: To be honest, I love special teams. I told all the teams before the draft I was the best special teams player in the draft. And when I got to the league, I just had to go prove it that I'm the best in the league. Just got to take it day by day and just trying to learn every single chance I step on the field. Just playing fast, playing physical, those are my strong suits.
5: Yeah, I was going to say, what makes a good physical special teams player? Because, you know, you're playing a bunch of different guys with a lot of high-end returners.
6: To be honest, one thing I realized is spending most of my time playing receiver, you learn how to be elusive. And I feel like a lot of receivers don't take that into account when they play special teams. You got to use those elusive powers into when you're going to cover kicks and when you're also blocking people as well.
5: Laomi, you were drafted by Calgary. Obviously, you had an interview with them. What was your reaction when you came here, and how have you enjoyed it?
6: When I first got my interview with Calgary, I'm not going to lie, I thought there was no chance I was coming to Calgary. But that's

0: type of coaching staff that we have here. They're hard on us so that we can be better for ourselves. So when I got drafted over here, I was happy because I had a lot of familiar faces over here, and just the guys are taking me in. I'm just happy to be a part of the organization.
1: You've been able to explore much of Calgary outside of your football duties?
0: Not really, to be honest. Like, I didn't bring my car out here, so like it's hard for me to go check out the mountains, but definitely take my own walks to see what it is. The weather over here is interesting, for sure. It's not consistent, let me say that, but yeah.
1: All right. Well, congratulations on a strong start to your career, and good luck in this game today.
0: Thank you so much.
2: How do you not bring your car to Calgary?
3: I can tell you right now, that's my kind of guy. I like this guy. Not the car thing, but I just love his. He's here to play football.
2: Yeah, that's
3: and
2: true.
3: And what kind of football? Special teams. Like, he came, he's bringing it. In his interview, he said he put his flag in the ground, and he's backing it up. I love it.
2: Well, and you know full well, you know, it takes a special player to play teams, and a lot of Canadians, that's how they get their start in the league. But I remember talking to Dwayne Cameron, and he said, "Jock, keep an eye on this kid because he was a special teams ace in college, and I think Stampeder fans are going to come to love him." You played a lot of teams, so you know about staking your flag in the ground.
3: It's a mindset. It is. Are you going to go and win your battle when you know? Is this the big, you're not an off starting offense, starting defense? Like, you have to find your role, and you're working on that craft throughout the week. But your time to shine is on third down and midfield and kicking field goals and kickoff, whatever. You take it when you take advantage of those opportunities, and you have guys that have a focus and a passion for it. That's what it is, man. It's a mindset.
2: Rob Cote filling in for Greg Peterson today. He'll be doing color with Mark Steven. We've got play-by-play action of the Red Blacks and the Stampeders coming your way just after 5 o'clock this afternoon. We'll take a quick timeout. More great Stampeder football coverage coming your way next on the home of the Calgary Stampeders, QR Calgary.
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2: So, Rob Cote, let's talk about Vernon Adams, because Vernon Adams once again had a great start to the season, you know, lit it up against the Toronto Argonauts in a game where he threw 6 touchdown passes. But Vernon Adams has not been himself the last couple of games. And we have seen that in Vernon Adams' game, where he's been good, and then he has a lull, and then he gets good again. Stampeders need Vernon Adams to be better. They need him to extend drives. Like, way too many two and outs in the second half of that Labor Day game. Way too many two and outs in the game in Edmonton last weekend.
3: Yeah, for sure. We need him to get hot, and we need it to happen now. We don't have time for the slow cooker. We need a microwave right now. And he's got the ability to do it, right? He has the talent to do it. I don't know what's going on. I hate to see... I want to see him protect himself when he runs. I flinch every time because he's an athletic, mobile guy. He's not a big guy. And those hits, and he got taken out with a concussion early in the year. I just get worried that stuff, it's not lingering symptoms or anything, but it's a seed planted in your head.
2: Right.
3: They want to see him move past, make sure that he's feeling good back there in the pocket.
2: Are there signs for you when Vernon Adams is on? Like can you tell, you know, when a quarterback is on and when a quarterback is off early?
3: Yeah, I'm going to say no with him. I don't know if you guys have a read on it.
2: I can't either. No, it's interesting because I've seen him great in the first half, bad in the second half. It's all over the place.
3: Yeah. Yeah, I don't know, but I hope. Okay, I'll. Do we have a minute or we're?

0: the bit.
1: Yeah, because the Elks are now they it was a wipeout game last week. They're top in the league. Everybody's praising them. Then they go and they go into Toronto and it would be almost a trap game, but then they lose, right? But they lose because of that. Now everybody's dogging the Stamps because of that same wipeout game. I think that we're going to come out. I hope that VA shows and leads the way, brings some swagger, some confidence, shows his attitude as a leader to come out here and say, follow me, boys. Let's go play some football.
0: That's exactly what they're going to need in this game for sure. Hey, we're going to hear from Stampeder head coach and general manager Dave Dickinson in 90 seconds. 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
0: Getting closer and closer to the opening kickoff, the Stamps and the Ottawa Redblacks. Time to check in with Stampeder head coach and general manager Dave Dickinson. The interview with the coach for Tom's House of Pizza. Here is Mark Steven.
6: Well, the Stampeders take on Ottawa. They'll go into the game without their star running back, Dedrick Mills, who actually left the game in Edmonton the other day, to head coach and general manager Dave Dickinson. First, Dave, the impact that will have, and talk us about his replacement.
7: Yeah, obviously we're going to miss Mills. He's been slugging it out and doing a great job for our team for many years now. But, it's another man's opportunity. And for Deontay, he's been working extremely hard. We'll go running back by committee. We'll let everyone have touches and hopefully give them different looks, too. They all have a little different skill set. But we'll have to be balanced, and we have to do a nice job in protection. And I think our running backs certainly are capable.
6: Made one big free agent signing in the offseason that season. That was Dijon Brissett, who unfortunately is down again on the six-game list. But Tevin Jones returns.
7: Yeah, and I felt he's held up his part first off. I think, probably Tyreek McAllister would be another one. I think the guys we've signed have made an impact. It is tough to lose Dijon. I do think we have decent depth with Tevin back on, though. He's been having a solid year. Can also play some special teams for us. He's been chopping at the bit to get back on the lineup. So certainly a guy that we like what he does and hope he plays a great game.
6: Dave, how about the vibe around here this week? Obviously coming off a very difficult loss in Edmonton. Just how have the guys responded?
7: Wow, we've worked, and nobody's feeling sorry for ourselves. We're just trying to make sure we play physical and fundamentally sound, too. I think there's a few things in our game that we've got to change, and we got to make sure we do better. And it's been pointed out multiple times. It's time for us to do it better and find a way to win a football game.
6: Talk about Vernon Adams. You chose to take him out of the game in Edmonton, and he didn't have a lot of production here in the first game of the Labor Day back-to-back. Just what are some things you'd like to see and some things you're going to try and get him to do better in this game?
7: For V, I think it's about having that energy, and he's always been a great leader and can really pull people with him. So I think we got to get back to that. And just we understand it's critical, and we know the importance of this game. But just go out there and compete and have fun and be yourself. Got a lot of talents, had some great games for us. But yeah, we're in a bit of a funk, and as a whole unit, that offense has to do better.
6: And first down production is going to be key, isn't it?
7: Yeah, we've been struggling there. We can't stay on the field. You can't set up any calls. We don't have enough plays. We get away, if personally we put our defense on the field too much, and then it seems like the tackling sometimes doesn't stay put on the back end there. So it's a team effort. We got to do better on special teams, but for offensively, it's important that we stay on the field 1 to 2 first downs every drive. You let our defense take a breath, and then change field position if we don't score. That's going to be key.

0: Take a quick peek at Ottawa. Lots to go through, but I look down at the roster. I see two outstanding, talented receivers who both could hit the 1,000-yard mark. When you look at those two receivers, Everhart and Hardy, what do you see?
1: I think they got a lot of talent still. I think they're fighting, they're competing. There hasn't been any quitting their team. We know, obviously, that they've got a lot of new young guys basically auditioning to become full-time starters, and I think it's important that they're going to come in hungry and going after us. So they'll have a nothing-to-lose attitude as far as I think they could try a bunch of trick plays. We've just got to see what we see and just react and be the better team.
0: All right, good luck in this game, and thanks for joining.
1: Thank you.
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0: Ottawa Red Blacks. They're winless on the season. The Stampeders need to go on a mini heater. They may have to win out to make it to the playoffs. They can't go on a mini heater without beating the Ottawa Red Blacks today. So if they're going to beat the Ottawa Red Blacks, how are they going to do it? What are your keys to the game?
1: Listen, if they're going to go on a heater, they need to start the heater if they're going to win anyways. Right. Why not start now?
0: I agree.
1: Start
0: it now. 100%.
1: I think first off, key to the game for me is our run game. We've got Dedrick Mills out. We've got McMahon in at McMahon. Now he's adopted the name. He's in his home stadium.
0: I love it.
1: Let's go. Let's see what he can do. Let's see if this O-line is going to step it up and pave the way. So I'm watching Calgary's run game. Can they establish this to take some pressure off of VA, not put everything on his shoulders? Number two is secondary versus McLeod Bethel Thompson. The Stampeders haven't beat McLeod Bethel Thompson since mid-2024. I don't know if you guys have talked about this.
0: Yes.
1: He's beaten us twice in McMahon and away for two different teams, Montreal and Edmonton. So does he have our number? No. Let's go. Come on. Let's step it up. It's time to send him packing back to Ottawa. And then four quarters of football. This is the key for me. I hope we don't need it because, like we said, I hope because of the game that

0: we had last week up in Edmonton. Because of that, we're going to respond and we're going to put this to bed early. That's what I hope.
1: Excellent keys to the game for Rob Cote. And that's a wrap for the BetMGM pregame show. Up next, four quarters of Stampeder football action with Rob Cote and Mark Steven. But first, Mark's going to take a look at the starting lineups. He'll do that next on QR Calgary.
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1: 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Mark Steven here. Let's look at the Stampeders offense, which has undergone a bit of a shakeup here. The line, though, remains the same. Deontay DeMurray, Zach Williams, Chris Fortin, Christian Kanu, and Brad Ashmore, the starting line. Vernon Adams, the starting quarterback, but the running back is going to be DeAndre McMahon, 5'8", 178. He's a little package of dynamite out there. You got to watch him. He is different than Dedrick Mills. He does have experience playing with Toronto for parts of three seasons. The receiving corps is Clark Barnes, Reggie Begelton, who was unclear if he was going to play, but he passed the pregame warm-up, and he's on the field. Eric Brooks, Jalen Philpott, and Damon Alford. Let's take a look defensively for the Calgary Stampeders. The ends, Clarence Hicks, the league's sack leader. The other end is Flo Ormelad, Jalen Hutchings, and Miles Brown inside. Markel Lee is the starting linebacker. Derek Moncrief is the outside Sam backer. Kelechi Iheanacho is also starting at a linebacker, taking the spot of Kyle Wilson. Damon Webb is the starting Calgary Stampeder safety. Zy Alexander, Jaden Grant, the halfbacks. Adrian Green is taking over the corner for Ben Dobras, who is lost for the season, along with Anthony Johnson. Officials assigned by the Canadian Football League today. The referee is Tim Croker. The umpire is Troy Semenchuk. The down judge is Walt Harris. The line judge is Dan Mulville. The side judge is Emily Clark. The back judge is Ian Cropper. And the field judge is Brian Crapallo. It's an absolutely beautiful day for football as the Stampeders meet up with the Red Blacks. Momentarily, the two teams getting ready for this clash. The first of back-to-back meetings will be in Ottawa next week, but the Stamps have to get through this one right now. Rob Cote will be joining us in the booth. Greg Peterson is away. He's with his family for a family situation and exactly where he should be. And we'll welcome back Greg next week when we return to Ottawa. Our play-by-play broadcast only moments away on QR Calgary 770 CHQR.
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1: 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We hope you are too. Kickoff is now on QR Calgary 760.

0: And good afternoon, football fans. 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I'm Mark Steven. 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We have Rob Cote joining us. It should be a lot of fun. The Stampeders squarely under the gun. Their playoff hope remain alive, but time is ticking on the 2026 season. Coming up, the opening kickoff, 90 seconds away. 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
4: And welcome back to McMahon Stadium as the captains gather at center field. And we'll have the coin toss. The Stamps represented by Eric Moncrief's out there. We've got Rennie Paredes out there. The Red Blacks represented by several, including former Stampeder Jake Mayer, who received a lot of hugs and handshakes around the stadium when he came on the field from former teammates and former coaches. Well, Rob Côté is here. And Rob, how are you looking forward to things?
5: Yeah, like you said, a great day for football, man. It's been tough this year at McMahon Stadium for the fans. Decent for the players, but hard for everybody to plan for a nice day. I hope we get some support in the stands today.
4: You got that right. There is a bit of a wind blowing south to north in the stadium, so that may impact what happens here on the coin toss. Here we go. Here's the coin toss.
6: And the club logo, which is tails. Ottawa, you're missing a team. What is your call? Heads. Ottawa is called heads. Jason, please flip the coin. Ottawa is called heads. It is a head. You want the football? Where do you want to kick from? Okay, switch sides, please, gentlemen. Ottawa's won the toss. Elected to receive. Have a great game, man.
4: All right, there we go. So Ottawa will receive the ball at the south end of our broadcast. Right, the Stampeders will kick off into that wind, and we'll see how that works out. The Stampeders out in their home red uniforms with the red tops, with the white numerals, the red pants with the white striping down the side. The Red Blacks out in their road uniforms, white tops with the red numerals and the black pants, and we're ready to get it going. So what does this mean? This ball's in their hands, and away we go, right?
5: Yeah, I'm excited to see that Ottawa took the ball. I don't know what the wind threshold is for everybody that doesn't know. If it's super windy, we'll defer, or you'll take the choice to kick off into the wind to start the game.
4: Well, let's find out exactly what the wind is like as Dave McIver's at field level.
7: Yeah, guys, it's not too windy at field level, but if you look on the northwest side of the stadium, or northeast side of the stadium, rather, the wind does seem to be blowing pretty good, a little higher up. So we'll see how that affects the kicking game today. You guys nailed it. Gorgeous day for football. Huge game for the Calgary Stampeders today. Need to get this one done. We'll see what happens.
4: Interesting. Limited win at field level, but when this ball gets up higher, it may be impacted. I guess we'll just have to wait and see.
5: Yeah. Wasn't enough for them to take the wind into account. We chose to kick into the wind, so we'll have this wind in the second quarter. Let's see how it goes.
4: Well, the Stampeders, look, they've got a score to settle with the Ottawa Red Blacks. They've lost the last five times they've played them over the last couple of years, so we'll just see how that plays out. It's a different regime in Ottawa now, so I don't know if that has any bearing on what happened, but something to watch anyway as the Red Blacks send their returners back. Khalil Pimpleton, a returner, he is ultra dangerous. I know a lot hasn't worked for Ottawa this year. He has been fantastic back there with Atabavoy as they'll get ready to take the kickoff of veteran Rennie Paredes. And how about Rennie? Still going, age 41.
5: Still doing it, man. He's one of the best to ever do it. I nothing but respect and love for Rennie. So let's see. He's going to put out the back right now. I think he's just going to have a youthful right leg to get us started.
4: Okay, well, we'll see. He's kicking into a wind as we wait for time to be whistled in. The Calgary Stampeders, 5-8. Listen, their playoff chances, they got to start winning as of right now. One bonus, none of their other teams in the West are playing, save for Edmonton. But the Stampeders aren't concerned with Edmonton. Edmonton has a home playoff date, whether it's first or second. The Stampeders just got to get into the playoffs, and right now that's one of their challenges. So we're getting ready for time to be whistled in. Really glad you're with us. Calgary, Southern Alberta online, wherever you are. Calgary Stampeder football, game 14 of the season. The team in the game at 5 wins and 8 losses. So Rennie Paredes is ready to tee the ball up. The shadows begin to creep on the field. Of course, that's what happens when you're in late September. The sun sets quite a bit earlier. So the shadows reaching the numbers on the near side. Waiting for time to be whistled in from the CFL on the sidelines. I hope we get that. We're going to get that. And I'm now is whistled in. Rennie Paredes marches it off. We'll get things going. We're two Redback returners are back to take this punt. Rennie Paredes addresses the ball, kicks it off underway, 5:08 local, hooks it to the far sideline.

0: bounces at the 40, picked up on the far side by Gosselin, and he's pushed out of bounds at the 40-yard line. Did that ball get hung up, or is that intentional? Because it's quite a short kickoff run.
1: I'm saying it was intentional, but he threw his hands down a little bit. I don't know what happened. That's, he wouldn't usually duff one like that.
0: No. He hooked it towards the far sidelines. Yeah,
1: I don't know. Maybe they saw something. I'm going to give him the benefit, say he meant to put it over there.
0: Okay, well, that's where we are. Anyway, Ottawa's out with the ball. McLeod Bethel Thompson leading the way out of Boboy. Is a setback, lining up to his left. Ottawa's on their 41-yard line. Bethel Thompson goes to the air. Snap screen to the right flat, caught by Pimpleton. He gets up 50 to the 51-yard line, up to midfield before he's tackled. But it is a first down, and Yalabechi on the tackle, down to the Stampeder, 53-yard line.
1: Great start. Great start. 12 was a 13-yard first play. We don't want them to get any momentum, Mark.
0: No, they're right out of the gate. That's just it. Maybe that's what Ottawa's trying to do, just to get on the beam right now and try to break out of this long, long funk that they are in. They're at the Stampeder 53-yard line. Again, McLeod Bethel Thompson calls out signals. Five receiver set. And this time, again, a snap screen in the right flat. That ball's got by Hardy. Gets to the Calgary 50, up to the 46-yard line, where he's tackled there. So they are going with short side snap screens on this game. And that's a gain of, what, about 5 seconds? Make it second and four.
1: Obviously, in the film study, they saw something they liked. They're getting easy completions. Let them run after the catch. It's working. Let's see how we adjust.
0: And Yalabechi in on the tackle. It's second down, and make it 2 yards to go for the Red Blacks. They're at the Calgary 46-yard line. Reach that motion behind the quarterback. McLeod Bethel Thompson in the gun. He'll take the ball, give to Adebaboy. Runs up the middle, but he runs into that determined Stampeder line, who pushes him back, and I think he is short.
1: He will be short.
0: Yeah. First contact made by Hutchings, who pushes him back. Hutchings a pretty tough customer inside, isn't he?
1: Yeah, we had a double sub there, which is two guys run after the snap behind the line. They can run out to the flat. They can dig out defensive end. I don't think they think Calgary got too much push. They didn't get through.
0: Well, there's sub personnel in and out. Ottawa sends their number three quarterback, Bryce Barnes, in. This is a short yardage, third down, but it is a full yard for the Red Blacks. They move right to left to the patio end of the stadium. Now the Stamps, Daniel Joseph coming in the game. Lines are down. Bryce runs left. He has the first down. Pushes ahead. Gets to about the 41-yard line. This is Joseph's first game, so maybe he wasn't aware what unit he had to be on, and they went right at that spot that was undermanned, so it's a first down.
1: How many different ways can we say you can't have that, Mark?
0: Yeah.
1: A third down and short. Start the game. Ah, that hurts.
0: All right, see how much it hurts as Ottawa moves to the 41-yard line. We are just underway here at McMahon Stadium in Calgary, the Stampeders and the Ottawa Red Blacks. R.D. McDonald split right to the far side of the field. McLeod Bethel Thompson is the quarterback. Takes the ball, four-man pressure. Standing, waiting, airs it out, looking for Eberhardt down by the goal line, but he overthrew everyone. Also, terrific coverage by Anthony Johnson there, who was with him stride for stride, but I don't know if the wind pulled that out or just not a well-thrown ball.
1: Yeah, he missed him by a bit, so maybe he's, you know, that's the first time he's thrown it downfield. That's his first ball past the line of scrimmage, basically, after the screen passes, so settling in.
0: Second down and 10 for the Ottawa Red Blacks. They're at the 41-yard line of the Stampeders. They'll break out of the huddle. Bethel Thompson, 4-5 lifetime against the Stampeders in several incarnations. Four receivers right for the Red Blacks. Stampeder sending five. Back is Bethel Thompson. He's in the pocket, scrambling. Has to hurry his throw downfield. Throws a sidearm ball. Caught downfield by Hardy at the 35 of Calgary. And it'll be short of the first down, but it was miraculous. He even got that away.
1: That's a great, great move in the pocket. A nice throw. Yeah, great that we got the stop, hold him to a field goal, but that was a nice play by McLeod.
0: Welcome back to your Alberta Ford dealer, Stampeder football on QR Calgary and 770 CHQR. Brett Lawther on the field now to try a 43-yard field goal with the wind. He's had a career revival in Ottawa after Saskatchewan sent him packing in the offseason. The snap. It's down. He steps into it. It's a line drive, and it is wide left. It goes out the back of the end zone. Just when I say he had a revival, he misses that field goal. Tough break for Ottawa. Your Alberta Ford dealers, Stampeder football has a home. It's QR Calgary. The score, 0-0. 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
8: This is your home for Stampeder football. I'm Adrian Green, DB. Thank you for listening.
0: And thank you for the gift of your time as we return to McMahon Stadium today. Your Alberta Ford dealers. Stampeder football on QR Calgary. Scoreless after blasted one through the end zone. So Stamps dodged the bullet there.
1: They dodged the bullet. It was a decent first drive from Ottawa. I like they're just throwing it short passes. Let them get some yards after the catch. Finally pushing it downfield towards the end. And we got the stop.
0: Stampeder's on the field at the 40-yard line. They put an extra offensive lineman in. Bryce Bell to overload left. McMahon crouches in the backfield behind Vernon Adams. And he will get the call. He shuffles the feet, gets 40, 45, up near the 50-yard line. That was a nice play to pick up about nine on the play as he's brought down by the linebacker, Niles Morgan. So it's second down at about two.
1: Ran into the halfback blitz there, too, right? That's usually that's going to be a bad play call. They brought their left half right at the run, and that's a good sign for us that we could run right into it.
0: Yep, about a yard to go. Second down and one at the 49-yard line. And they bring in Big Vaughn. He's under center. Short yardage play. He takes the ball, runs left, pushes ahead, and oh boy. Let's see what the spot is here. I'm not sure he got it. Not the Red Blacks stood tall. How do they even know half the time what's going on there, huh?
1: Yeah, that's good. It's inches there, right? Are they going to measure? No, they just call it third.
0: I don't know. I might be tempted to bring the sticks in. Nope, they're going to make it third down and about an inch to go. Stampeder stack up that line of scrimmage. Lines are down. Vaughn takes the ball, surges straight ahead. Didn't get much, but didn't need much. Also, two markers in the air. So I do believe they have the first down, but let's await the call. They unpile.
9: Offside, Ottawa defensive line. Five-yard penalty, makes it to the first down.
0: Well, that's good, Rob, because they didn't get much. They barely got the first down.
1: I think they did get it, but not by much, Mark. I don't know. That might be a homer call there that they had got the first anyways.
0: All right, there they go. New set of downs at the midfield marker on the left side hash marks. A 0-0 game, Stampeders and the Red Blacks from McMahon Stadium. Stampeders break the huddle. Barnes going left. Philpott, Begelton inside him. Eight on the clock. Adams takes the ball. Half roll right now, sets up a screen in the far flat. Caught by McMahon. He gets up to the 50, and Ottawa trips him up to bring him down. The safety, Hutter, up to put a hand down. About a five-yard gain, but nice to get the ball in that little guy's hands. He's got some moves.
1: He's shifty right now. I like what I'm seeing. He's explosive. He's moving fast. Obviously, he's got a ton of energy. I like it.
0: All right, here we go at the 49-yard line of Ottawa. Second down and four for the Calgary State.

0: 18 remaining in the first quarter of our game. We are scoreless, but the Stamps are marching. Vernon Adams in the gun. Now he motions Philpott and Bagleton to the far short side. This time, though, fake into the line. Flag in the air. Back as Adams pitches right across the middle. That ball is caught at the 15, spinning away from trouble. 10 down to the 9-yard line before that tackle is made. Philpott with the great catch. Stampeders with a big gain, but we have a marker on the field.
1: Well, nobody's walking back. We think it's on Ottawa here. But this is, I love
2: the gain is greater. It's first down.
1: Okay, offside Ottawa declined. I love what I'm seeing from VA here. His feet are planted. The ball's coming out fast. He's decisive. He sees a throw. He makes a throw. Don't overthink it.
0: Yep, he did that just right. He didn't get too many across the middle of the two games against Edmonton. That was tremendous. So it's goal to go from the 9-yard line for the Calgary Stampeders. Adams in the gun. McMahon, hair spilling out the back of his helmet, lining up behind him. Vaughn comes to the backfield to block. Outside blitz coming. Give it to McMahon. Dances up the middle. Gets to the 5, down to the 4 before he is put down. But he's hard to pick up. He
1: didn't look
0: compact.
1: Like much room to run through there. And
0: no.
1: He is squeaking through.
0: Yeah, you got that right. Tackle made by Bledsoe for Ottawa. Stampeders bringing in some extra personnel. A couple of receivers. 7:29 remaining in the quarter. It's at the 5. Right in front of the uprights. Ottawa sends out that defense. See what the Stampeders do with Adams in the gun. McMahon in the backfield. Adams with 4 on the clock. Swings it in the left flat. That ball's caught in the open field by Philpott. He stood up and pushed down. Did the ball come loose? There's a flag on the field. So Philpott was held up in the open field. But there's also a marker as Ottawa read that play. What do we have? Tough. The Stampeders get a penalty. There was a lot of things that didn't go right in Edmonton. That one of them was a huge number of penalties. Well, okay.
2: Offside. Ottawa number 95.
1: Okay.
0: Okay.
2: This is the goal. Makes it first down.
0: Second and goal. So they send in Big Vaughn, Bryce Bell, Alford for some extra blocking. Now Ottawa runs 4 in their goal line stand. 6:59 remaining.
1: I've been liking what I've seen out of McMahon so far. Let's get the young man a touchdown here.
0: Okay. Balls at the 2.5-yard line right in front of the uprights. Vernon Adams is in the gun. McMahon is with him in the backfield. Adams works. Turns. He's back passing. Sets up. Floats a pass in the end zone. Looking for Alford. Reaches up. Has the ball in his hands. And then it came down. Knocked away out of bounds. Nice try on a post corner. They went for him. But just couldn't hang on. And what do the Stamps do here? Are they going to go field goal or try for it?
1: This second down because of the penalty, right. Which is the third offside on Ottawa on this drive. So this is one that we need to capitalize. We've gotten 2 first downs by offside penalties by Ottawa. We have to finish with 7.
0: Yes, that's been a problem for this team, finishing. Anyways, that was a day covering. Again, the Stampeders are out. Vernon Adams remains in the game on the gun. Vaughn comes to the backfield to help block. And they will give to McMahon. He runs right. He turns. He spins. He's held up near the goal line. Did he get across? He fell forward, but was he held up before the whistle went?
1: That was a great effort. This is what I want to see. Well, the team effort. We're pushing him in. He stays fighting to stay on his feet. Yes, I like it. We're going for it on third. Yep. Subbing in the heavy personnel.
0: Yeah, third down and now about a yard. So Ottawa pushed back, but he got in there and. This could be a big turning point. I don't want to pick the turning point.
1: Yeah, replay got it, Mark. He was down just before. Yeah.
0: Okay. Well, you know, don't want to pick a turning point 9 minutes into a game. This might be a turning point. Vaughn is in under center. Goal to go. Stampeders from the 1 on third down. Lines are down and...
1: Oh, I don't like... You challenge it?
0: Don't timeout count.
1: Oh, okay.
0: I maybe didn't see what he liked or had the right personnel on, so, you know... Hey, I think he knows how important this is, too.
1: Yeah.
0: Just make a statement when you go down here, and away you go. Hey, well, we've got a minute. Remember, Calgary Flames hockey returns to QR Calgary tomorrow. The Seattle Kraken in the first preseason game. That's a 6 o'clock faceoff at a 4:30 pregame show. Looking forward to that. And regular season begins October 1st against the same Seattle Kraken. So looks like it'll be fun, but I'm more worried about tonight right here, right now. It's a yard to go. Vaughn is up and under center. 5:24 remaining.

0: Lines are down. Vaughn runs left, pushes towards the end zone. He crosses the goal line. Touchdown, but two flags are on the field.
1: It's going to be the fourth offside on Ottawa on this drive. We got to keep, you have to pounce on those mistakes.
0: So that one, is it going to be against
2: Ottawa right end. Kelly's declined. Result of the play is a touchdown.
1: Touchdown.
0: So touchdown, Stampeders for Vaughn, his 10th of the season as the Stampeders capitalize on the drive and find the end zone. A very solid drive by the Calgary Stampeders in their first possession. Bernard Adams.
2: Ottawa 95. Ottawa 95 is offside.
0: That drive, 11 plays, 62 yards. That's impressive.
1: Yeah, great. That's a great start. That's what we needed to do. And two things, start well and take advantage of their mistakes.
0: And they did both. So here's Paredes on for the extra point. And out to hold is Mark Bassett. It's down. It is kicked. It's going. And it is good. We have a score. The Calgary Stampeders 7. The Ottawa Red Blacks 0. Valentine Volvo and Volvo Cars Royal Oak are proud sponsors of Stampeder Football on QR Calgary, bringing you all your CFL action for over 35 years. 7-0 Calgary.
1: I haven't seen five offsides in a drive since last Sunday with the Adams, the Tykes team.
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0: Welcome back. The Stampeder is holding a 7-0 lead as the Red Blacks send their returners. Pimpleton is deep along with Atababoy. Pimpleton having a great year on kick returns, 25.8 yards. That's like a quarter of the field. He's good.
1: Okay, so I'm thinking we're kicking away from Pimpleton.
0: We'll see. This time they pound it downfield, and it is in the direction of Pimpleton. He will watch it bounce at the 25, pick it up on a hop. He runs right, gets up 30 at the 35, spun around Anton High down on a special teams tackle, puts him on the ground. All right, this is first quarter Stampeder Football. We're here at McMahon Stadium. The score, Calgary 7, Ottawa 0. This is Stampeder Football on QR Calgary.
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0: And

0: Welcome back to Stampeder Football on this beautiful sunny afternoon at McMahon Stadium. We're brought to you by your Alberta Ford dealers. Really touching moment as they put on the scoreboard a big salute for 250 games for Rene Paredes.
1: 250, that's my guy. Congrats, Rene. We're roommates on the road. We coach our kids together. They're playing football tomorrow morning. We'll be on the field coaching them together. Couldn't be happier for him and the career he's had. He's earned every bit of it.
0: No question. So, obviously, you know, what the future holds down the line. He's 41, so one day it's going to end. But whenever it does end, he'll leave with a tremendous trail of records. Both Stampeder and CFL will be watching that. Okay, Ottawa takes over the ball at the 38-yard line. Stampeder's leading 7-0. They break out of the huddle. McDonald goes right along with the dangerous Hardy, one of their top targets. Grant is matching up with him. Bethel Thompson leans in, now checks off. Pre-snap motion behind him. And instead, they'll give it to Adebaboy. He bounces it outside, running left. He's at the 40 and tackled out of bounds at the 44-yard line by the Stampeders. Johnson brings him down. It's a gain of, we'll make that about 5, second and 4.
1: Yeah, another new running back. The two new tailbacks, one on each side, and it's we'll see how he shows up filling in for Greg Bell.
0: Yeah, Bill has had enormous struggles this year. He's not the only reason Ottawa struggled, but they expected far more from him. 44-yard line is where they start out. Second and 4, Calgary's 44, 4:18 remaining in the opening quarter. Bethel Thompson calls out signal. Stampeder is rushing 4. Short drop, throws a slant over to the far side. It's a one-hopper for McDonald. Inky badly rushed the throw, and the Red Blacks are a quick 2 and out.
1: That's what we needed. Right now, let's keep some momentum, try to stack 2 drives together.
0: Yep. Stampeders will now send McAllister back to return. As on to punt is Getman for Ottawa. He's a rarity. An American punter. Seems to become an Australian job, but he's American. All right. He will kick with a bit of a wind. It's snapped back. He steps into the kick. It's a towering kick, but a flutter to it. McAllister catches outside the numbers, inside the 20, goes straight ahead at the 25, then runs out of bounds at the 27. As he steps out of bounds, there is a flag. I saw George make that on Yeka on the field. I don't know if he was pushed. Anyway, we'll sort all of that out in just a couple of minutes' time. As mentioned, we're really glad to be here, and I know Jock's going to have him on at halftime, Rob, but your teammate, I think he was here for just about all of your career, Charleston Hughes goes to the Hall of Fame. Just maybe some thoughts on him entering the Shrine.
1: Oh, man, what a story. This guy, small college, comes in here and just has such a dominant, long career.
0: Yeah. I mean, where's Northwoods College or whatever it's called? And,
1: yeah.
0: And he plays like 12, you know, here with the Stampeders through 2018. It's just remarkable the amount of success that he had. And, you know, what was sort of his redeeming characteristic? What's the one thing you really admired about him?
1: So there's one thing that specifically that always stuck. He was glued to the ground. There are some people that they're big, strong, and but they can be light on their feet. He wasn't that big, but boy, was he stuck. Like, I mean, he wasn't heavy on his feet. He still moved. But you couldn't. It was like granite. If he didn't want to be moved, he wasn't going to be moved.
0: Well, for sure, a fabulous career taking him to the Hall of Fame. So we salute Charleston. And as you say, you'll hear more from him at halftime. The penalty backs the ball up to the 10-yard line for the Calgary Stampeders.
1: Yeah, this is a ticket. Can't you take a hold on what was not a great punt and a decent return?
0: Yep, and backs it up to the 10. By the way, just got this score in. Dinos losing double overtime, 38-36 in Manitoba. Ouch. That hurt. Anyway, 3:37 remaining in this first quarter. The Calgary Stampeders holding a lead of 7-0 over the Ottawa Redblacks. Stampeders are huddling up at the 10. Shadows moving across the field now. Some of the shadows creeping up against the near side hash marks. Stampeder's out of the huddle. Here they go. McMahon in the backfield. Lining up to the right of quarterback Vernon Adams. Adams works. Spies the defense. Adams is back. Pitching short side. Caught by Jones. He's at the 10. Up at the 15. And the Red Blacks bring him down at about the 18-yard line. That should be a first down or very close to it. Gain of about 7 or 8. Roderick on the tackle.
1: Yeah, took a big hit from him coming outside. Let's see, we got to limit the mistakes. There's penalties helped us along the whole drive. We can't play that game with them. Two teams that want momentum.

0: Our Stampeders bring the short yardage crew in at second down and a full two. As in his Vaughn, he takes the ball, hesitation move, runs left, hurdles the pile, and he lands at that 22-yard line, and that will move the sticks. 2:49 remaining in this quarter. The Stampeders up 7-0.
1: And they figured out how to line up on that one, Mark.
0: I guess so.
1: No flags. Congratulations, Ottawa.
0: Yeah. That partly explains why they are where they are, doesn't it, when they
1: start
0: like that?
1: Yeah, yeah. When you can't line up, that's going to hurt.
0: That's a problem. Yeah, I would agree. Yeah, from the 22, their own 22, the Stampeders fan out of the huddle. Philpott in the slot right. Jones, who's back on the roster this week, lines up there. Brissett, of course, is off maybe for the season. Empty backfield now. Adams back. Adams punches across the middle. That ball is caught over the middle by Reggie Bagleton at the 40 before he's knocked down by Hunter, the safety, but they're finding receivers over the middle. Vernon Adams has picked that up, and it's a big pickup.
1: Look at this. He's not coming back to his third. Like, he's seeing it, and it's coming out fast. You got to love this, Mark.
0: Yep. He's working well so far in this.
1: And twice to Reggie.
0: Yeah. Well, I'll just tell you this in a second after this play. Here we go. The Stampeders scrimmaging on the 41-yard line. Dan McMahon, one back set. 1 minute, 41 seconds, and the clock moving to play in this quarter. And they'll go on to the ground to McMahon. He cuts off left tackle. Hurt as a tackler. Then is knocked down at about the 44. Let's make that about a 4-yard gain. Robin, every day I got, when's Reggie coming back? When's Reggie coming back? Can you tell me when Reggie's coming back? How just an incredibly well-liked and admired player, and people just wanted to know when he was back. Well, he's back, and let's hope he makes the best of it. One of the best to play in recent years.
1: There's talented guys, and there's guys that do it the right way, and it's more rare than you'd like to see one that does both. With that talent, doing it all the right way, great attitude, locker room guy. So good to see him having some success here.
0: Yeah, no, I knew he was popular and well-liked, but just daily. So when's Reggie? Sure, Reggie's not coming back this week. Well, that's what they tell me. Anyway, there is an injured Red Black on the field. Can't make out his identity as the medical team is around him. Ottawa Red Black, 0-12. This is a tough stretch. They have lost 18 consecutive games over two seasons, which is the equivalent of a full season. So I don't need to explain to you how desperate they are. Morgan, the linebacker, is down, and he gets up walking off. Probably just got a little stung.
1: Yeah, you got to give credit to McMahon on that cut, by the way. That's a 4-yard run that should have been a 2-yard loss. Like, we had another blitz into the backfield, and he made a great cut to fall forward for those 4 yards.
0: The 45-yard line, Stampeders, a second down and 7. Adams checks the play off at the line, 7 on the clock. Takes a snap again. Outside linebacker blitz coming, and a flag is in the air, and the play stops. I think the outside linebacker, Sapp, got a little excited. No, it's on the Stampeders. Okay. Well, they'll march back. Well, Sapp was coming on the blitz. Somebody popped out of their stance, I assume.
1: Yeah, they were bringing the outside linebacker, and so he's setting, because I think we had the call that we wanted. We did pre-snap motion to show it was zone. Can't run the play now.
0: Second down, 11 yards to go. This will likely be a passing down with 52 seconds remaining in the quarter. Now Adams is checking off of the line, 7 to go. Takes a snap, 4-man pressure. He's back, sets up a screen in the left flat. McMahon catches. 40, 45, up to the 48 where he's brought down. A little short of the first down. Is peeling back from his defensive spot as Bledsoe to put him on the ground. Unfortunately, just not quite enough. And Stampeders surrounding Craig Dickinson now send the punt unit on the field.
1: This is something to watch, Mark. You get a punt blocked last week, that means Ottawa smells blood, and they may send pressure here to open up the return. We got to see.
0: Yeah, it was a rarity, a punt block. Guy just punted it or kicked it, and it was blocked. And he fell on it for a touchdown. Anyway, Vassett is on. Should be the final play of the quarter. Snap back. He steps into the kick. A little flutter on the ball that heads towards the far sidelines. Pimpleton runs up, catches across the 25. Make a man miss. Gets to the 30, but then the Stampeders put him down. Godfrey Onyeka leading the way to tackle the talented returner. All right, that is it for our first quarter. The score is the Calgary Stampeders 7, Ottawa 0. Up in a moment, second quarter football action. 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
8: Hey, listen, we're live from McMahon Stadium, the Billy Powers broadcast booth, brought to you by South Point Toyota in Calgary. Welcome to the second quarter football action. So who won the cow race, Rob?
9: Yeah, I've got a lot of complaint. That's the give him a head start. Let's evaluate the talent and make it a challenge. He flew past him by midfield, Mark.
8: Oh, boy. So you're not happy with the outcome.
9: Cow wins, just so they know. Cow wins by a million.
8: First downs coming up, Calgary 7, Ottawa 2. Stampede is 104-yard total offense, 41 yards rushing, Ottawa 11, Stamps 23. Passing 81 through the air for the Stampeders and 30 through Ottawa. And as we look to our left, doing the Ottawa color, at Brad Sinopoli, former Stampeder, former teammate of yours, and not supposed to have favorites in this biz, but he's a favorite of mine. So good to see him. All right, the Red Blacks will start out at the 30-yard line. Here we go. Opening up this quarter, McLeod Bethel-Thompson at the controls. They fake to the line. He is dancing in the pocket. Fires to the far side, trying to make a comeback catch. Great try, but Cardi couldn't pull it in as McLeod Bethel-Thompson was really under the heat.
9: There we go. I think that might have been one of my matchups there. Let's see. Good pressure on the quarterback. You're talking about guys that do it the right way, like Reggie, Brad Sinopoli beside me. Total jerk. I need to get on record. Huge jerk.
8: All right, here we go. The Ottawa Redblacks are second down and 10 yards to go. And he is crowding that line of scrimmage, looking in at McLeod Bethel-Thompson. They send four. Back is Bethel-Thompson. Everybody's covered. He just had to throw it away.
9: Clarence had him almost wrapped up. He just got rid of it. Yeah. That's what we need. If we keep pressure on them like that and he can't push the ball downfield, our defense is going to be in great shape.
8: Yeah, I remember Brad loved, I think he really did love it here, but that's when he was here, Ottawa got a name, that expansion franchise. He was a starting quarterback, Heck Crichton winner in Ottawa. Gee, I wonder where he's going to end up. Mm-hmm. So, hey. Went home, and good for him, and now working in the tour guide industry. McAllister is set to return. This one's kicked away by Getman. Bit of a flutter on the kick, catching at the 35 near side. Snyder-Stepp gets outside to the 40, and the Red Blacks are there to put him down. Mason, the linebacker, and Casey, the linebacker, for a short return. So the Stampeders will send that offense on the field.
9: Yeah, that's their second straight two and out. Let's see if we can get some momentum, put another drive together without needing all the penalties from Ottawa.
8: Stampede will start out at the 42-yard line. Check in a minute with Dave on the sideline. See how things are going as the sun begins to set behind the western stands. Now out to the far hash marks. Some of the Stampeders in the sun, some in the shade. Vernon Adams is in the shade. Clark Barnes is not. Adams looks in. Adams takes the ball, draw to McMahon. He runs left, gets to the linebacker level, tackled at about the 44-yard line as the Redbacks came up and put him down. Tackle made by Casey, the linebacker. And Dave, how are things at field level with the wind continuing to blow to the north?
4: it's one of those things. It just seems like it's not as gusty down here on field level, but you could looking out those flags across.

0: across the way here from the sideline nine on. They're blowing quite hard. Also, Charleston Hughes looks real good in his Hall of Fame jacket down here.
1: I'd say so. Second down and eight at the 30 at the 44-yard line. As Adams directs the attack, five receivers out. Red Blacks dropping eight. Adams sets out, throwing it out to the far side, and that is, did he break it up or intercept it?
2: He caught it.
1: Was it intercepted? Ottawa with the interception on the far side. A tremendous ball to the far side. Ottawa pulls it in for the interception on the far side, and it's a big turnover as Adai gets the ball and pulls it in for Ottawa. They'll take over on the turnover.
2: He's a half step late, throwing it to the wide side. It's just what you were saying the whole time, Mark. He's hitting balls over the middle, and we're driving. Mm-hmm. We can't throw those ones. It has to be early, on time.
3: 10-yard misconduct foul. Ottawa number 83.
2: Well, why wouldn't Ottawa take a penalty?
1: I mean, you get your first turnover. Anyway, yeah, that obviously that's been a massive problem for Ottawa is getting turnovers. They're in the plus-minus category. They're minus 21. They've taken away the ball only 17 times. But they take it away this time. And they'll start out where? At the their own 53-yard line. Red Blacks moving left to right to the scoreboard end of the stadium. Keelan White in motion to the line. Now Bethel Thompson is checking off. Barks out signals right and left. Uses hand signals to move his players in the right spot. Four-man pressure by the Stampeders. Bethel Thompson is back. Throws a quick out to the far side, making the grab as Hardy, then tumbles to the ground. That's about a 5 or 6 yard gain.
2: Yeah, quick throw. They tune out the last two drives. They want to get more on the field here.
1: Here we go. It's second down at the 53-yard line. 5 yards to go for Ottawa. Bethel Thompson again, checking off at the line. Adebaboy in the backfield. And Bethel Thompson takes the ball. Four-man pressure, fires a strike down the far sidelines. And was that caught? Did he stay in bounds? Johnson's with him, stride for stride. On the far side, did he make the catch?
2: They call it a catch.
1: McDonald on the far side went up, catches at the 21-yard line. Great coverage, great throw, great catch. Oh, my goodness.
2: I had some criticisms ready for them. Oh, my goodness, that's a catch on his head.
1: Yeah, the 21 of Calgary, that's where the Red Blacks are driving. Bethel Thompson finding him downfield. And the Red Blacks in the score zone. Bethel Thompson takes the snap, and then a whistle sounds. And is Calgary challenging that play? I think they are. Dave Dickinson is walking up to the referee, and I'm sure that's what he is saying.
3: Calgary's challenging the previous play for the ruling of the completed pass.
1: Okay, it was a bang-bang play on the far sidelines. And as they do that, we'll take a timeout. The score is the Calgary Stampeders 7, Ottawa 0. 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Now in our 35th season, this is QR Calgary.
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8: 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Keep it right here on QR Calgary all season long.
1: We're awaiting the outcome of the challenge by the Stampeders. We may get the call here momentarily. And as we wait for mission control, no, it's going to back up. They

0: Say it was bobbled. He didn't have it in bounds. Just want to acknowledge the Stampeders with a nice on scoreboard tribute to Charleston Hughes, who is in the building.
1: Ruling on the field is overturned. It's an incomplete pass.
0: So Charleston Hughes is here, and he's drinking in the applause, as he should. They also, because Greg Peterson earlier this year went into the Hall of Fame, paid him a very nice tribute. So really classy by the Stampeders, and the only negative, of course, is Greg isn't here to see it. We'll be back with him in Ottawa as he attends to a family matter. Nice touch.
2: Yeah, that was great to see. I want to jump in quickly and say that's bad football, Ottawa. This is taking a shot way downfield. The guy is 100. He's blanket coverage. He almost made a circus catch to redeem it, but now we're another two and out after a turnover. That's a missed opportunity for them.
0: McAllister is ready to return this kick as the shadows continue to creep across the field. 12:05 to play in this half. 7-0 Stampeders. Getman steps into this kick. Cracking to his left is McAllister. He'll bounce at the 10, picks it up on a hop at the 5. Near side, up to the 10, 15. And the Red Blacks are there to push him back, cumber back, a defensive back downfield. So the Stampeders will take over in just inside their 20, about the 17.
2: Okay, let's see how VA rebounds here. We have a bad decision and a great catch on the interception, but still we can't be making that throw. Nope. I want to see them some more quick passes. Let's get some stuff over the middle. We haven't strung together a drive since the first one of the game.
0: Great. All right, out of the huddle, the Stampeders flanking Jones, solo receiver to the short side. Close coverage, Matthews on the corner. Adams looks over the defense. Adams takes the snap. Outside linebacker blitz coming. He's in the grasp. He spins away from Preble. He comes to the near side. He's back at the 5. Turns, leans back, and just fires it into the Stampeder bench. An incompletion, but he was almost sacked. That's VA and his scrambling and elusiveness.
2: How did he get out of that? That's remarkable. And then great decision. I was worried he was going to take a shot at the receiver. He just throws it out of bounds onto the next. Great play by Vernon.
0: That's what we do. It's at the 17, second down and 10 yards to go. And Peter's breaking that huddle. Chris Fortan, second year from Connecticut, out and over the ball. Been a real fixture on the line this year. Adams in his count, 6 on the clock. He'll take the ball and go to the air. He's in the pocket, standing tall, firing to the far side. Ball caught on the far side and hung up quick. Barnes trying to go upfield, but the defensive back on the far side grabbed him by the ankle, wouldn't let him go any further.
2: Great tackle. He's got to make a move. He's short of the first down when he catches the ball. Tries to cut back in, and just, wow, that's a good tackle.
0: And the tackle was made by Kenzel Lawler. Now, you're going to say, isn't there another Lawler in the league? Yes, Kenny Lawler in Hamilton. This is his younger brother. Hamilton and Ottawa play twice next month. That'll be fun. So the Stampeders are going to have to punt it away. Low snap picked up, an end-over-end kick coming to the far side. Bounces at the 30, bounces out of bounds as they're trying to keep it away from Pimpleton. They did just that. There's a timeout at field level. The score, the Calgary Stampeders 7, Ottawa 0. This is second quarter football action on QR Calgary.
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2: And welcome back as the Ottawa Redblacks, they trail 7-0. They have the ball at the 29-yard line on still a beautiful, beautiful night. I see a lot of Stampeder jerseys below with people celebrating the team. It's a bit of a shirt sleeve day. There's a Jermaine Copeland jersey from a while ago. Huh? How about that? Copeland, the Hall of Fame, too. Somebody says Gramps. Okay, obviously you're a veteran season ticket holder. There we go on a 29-yard line. Adebabo in the backfield. They really haven't gone to the ground much. Let's see what they do in this situation. They fake to the line. There's a ball thrown downfield. It's tipped at the line of scrimmage. The receiver went down, and White tried to catch it, but he couldn't pick it off the turf. Incomplete. Was that Hicks that got his hand up to deflect it?
3: I couldn't see who tipped it, but that's this has been tough for the offenses. Ottawa's three straight two and outs. Calgary, their last three drives have been punt, interception, two and out. So no momentum for either offense right now.
2: Ottawa's at the 29-yard line, second down and 10 yards to go. They send the dangerous Pimpleton. He goes wide left for the football club. For Ottawa, Green watches him. It's Calgary sending four. Ethel Thompson is back. Throws on a seam route downfield. That's caught by Eberhardt. Gets to midfield. Gets to the Calgary 50. Breaks another tackle.
3: Oh my
2: Calgary
3: goodness.
2: 35. Calgary at the 40. At the 30. At the 25. Finally brought down at the 20-yard line by Johnson. But that turned a short gain into a massive gain. Missed tackles, and the Red Blacks are now knocking.
3: Well, it was already a big game, Mark. It was 25 yards uncovered down the seam. And then what is going on? That's six missed tackles.
2: Wow. Well, they move to the 21-yard line. The Stampeders defense needs a challenge here. 8:55 remaining, first and 10 at the 21-yard line.
3: And Ottawa wants those chunk plays right now.
2: Well, they got one right there. That's a 60-yard pickup. Again, out of Bob Boy in the backfield. Stampeders put five up on the line. Pivot throwing right out of the backfield is Bethel Thompson. He finds Hardy, who's tackled at the 11-yard line by Green. That's about an 8-yard gain. Second down and maybe one.
3: No, they gave him the first.
2: They
3: yeah.
2: did, okay.
3: Yeah, first. Oh, yeah, first and not goal. First and 10 from the 11.
2: So
3: chance
2: cracks,
3: to get yeah. down.
2: Six cracks. So here we go from the 11-yard line. Red Blacks out with a tight end left and a tight end right. They fake to the line, back throwing into the end zone. It's in and out of the hands of the intended target, White. Bethel Thompson rifling it into the end zone, so it's an incomplete.
3: I don't think he saw it. Bethel Thompson put it right on him.
2: Okay.
3: And he didn't get his hands up. Look what it hit him. It hit him in the shoulder. Well, anyways, we got away with one there.
2: Second down, the Red Blacks at the 11-yard line. 7 minutes, 44 seconds of play. In our first half, Khalil Pimpleton going left. Keelan White, Aiden Eberhardt to that wide side as well for the quarterback. Bethel Thompson takes the snap. Back, dancing in the pocket, scrambling right, looking for a target, throws into the end zone, and it's incomplete. Some close coverage as they tried to set up McDonald right on his back with Anthony Johnson. Great coverage there, and what do the Red Blacks do here? They're looking back at the bench. I wonder what they'll think of doing here. Is that the 11?
3: I don't know. Yeah, he could have ran with it too there, McLeod. He had a lot of room. I don't think he would have scored, but he could have got it down to a manageable third down. It looks like they're leaving the offense on the field.
2: Well, you know what? In their situation, you got to roll the dice sometimes on third down. Here we go.
3: Yeah, you got to... Big play got you down here. You haven't been driving the ball. You need to take advantage.
2: See what they do? They do not need a touchdown. Bethel Thompson, gesturing wildly, takes the ball at zero. He is back, pumps one, steps up, and he is sacked. Down he goes. Did the ball come free? Did he throw it or lose it? He threw it away. Incomplete. He was right in the grasp and just got it away, just barely, with Hutchings all over him. So it's a turnover on downs, and the score is Calgary 7, Ottawa 0. This is Calgary Stampeder football. We're the voice of the red and white. QR Calgary 770 CHQR.
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5: Stampeder football on QR Calgary, 770 CHQR. Cheerleaders below us in the southwest corner trying to get the crowd going, trying to cheer on the Stamps who start out at their 11-yard line. Bernard Adams calls out signals. Stampeders leading 7-0. Adams takes the snap, short drop, throws. Philpott on a knee, catches at the 15, gets up to about the 17-yard line. So that'll give you a gain of about 6. Second down, Stampeders in about 4.
6: Yeah, they split McMahon out to go empty backfield. I wonder what he seems like a guy that could run a route and be dangerous out of the backfield, too. I wonder if they'll put him to work that way.
5: Never know. It's not a strength of Dedrick Mills, you know, when they use the offense, but maybe they've got something they like out of McMahon.
6: Yeah.
5: Dan Peters come in. They overload the right side of the line. Second down and 3 at their 18-yard line. Philpott motions to the near side. And they'll give it to McMahon. Dances up the hole. Right side. Gets to the 25 up near the 30-yard line. Finally put down by Hunter, the safety, but a big pickup. A gain of 12. First down, Stampeders.
6: Let's keep putting this young man to work, Mark. He is running hard right now. He's got a lot of pep in his step, especially, like you said, this is week 15. And he's fresh.
5: That's the issue. Is a lot of these guys that are on the roster due to injuries. Look, I know it's tough to replace guys, but some of these guys are fresh.
6: Yeah.
5: It's a long season. Some of these regulars are kind of beaten up. First and 10 at the 29-yard line. McMahon in the backfield. Ottawa crowds that line of scrimmage. Turn. Give to McMahon. Dances up the middle, but he's tripped up just as he went into the hole. A red black. That was Fry, a halfback, came up to put him down. Otherwise, he's got a big game.
6: But see, they're bringing a lot of pressure off the edge, and that's what we need to make him pay down the field as well. Great tackle. Cannot go our way.
5: Nope. Second and 8 at the 31-yard line. Stampeders leading 7-0. Four-man front. Adams leans in. Now he checks off. Play clock is at 7. Leans in again. He takes the snap. Short drop. Throws right. That ball is caught in the open field. Pulled in by Brooks, and he spun around and knocked down, and he is short. That's going to be a full 2 yards because, Rob, somebody got a hand up to disrupt him. I think it was Ade, the corner. And it's third down and a full 2, so they're going to have to punt here.
6: Yeah. Yeah. That was tough. I thought Ottawa got away with an offside. Both of their inside linemen jumped, but McMahon, so far, good start. 7 carries, 31 yards. Let's keep getting touches. 2 catches for 13, though, so it's a good start for the young man.
5: McDonald is deep along with Pimpleton. Red Blacks, 2 men back. Bassett takes the ball and kicks it away. It's an end-over-end kick coming to the near side. Oof. And goes out of bounds at the 30, and they may be penalized for that, and they will be penalized. We'll wait and see where they spot the ball with 4:19 remaining in the half, but I know what he was trying to do, but got to keep it in bounds.
6: Yeah, you're never going to play mistake-free football, but this is too many mistakes against an 0-12 team. We cannot shoot ourselves in the foot.
5: Nope. Gives Ottawa some yards. Look, I think the Stampede has been the better team so far.
7: Calgary.
6: You know, they have. They've been out.
5: 7-0.
6: They've been outplaying them, but not by enough. And this is so Ottawa, like we were talking about, they have become.